0: the injuries.
1: There were four victims of gunshot wounds. One was serious but is in stable condition. The victims of these crimes and their families are in our prayers.
0: He says the shootings appear to have been random. All four Navy flyers ejected safely after their jets appeared to touch midair and then crash to the ground during an air show in Idaho today. That's according to event organizers. Firefighters say they're making progress on the 1,200-acre Flanders wildfire in Minnesota. Crow Wing County Sheriff Eric Klang.
2: We haven't had any injuries that have happened to any of our first responders or firefighters. We're very thankful for that. We also had some very minimal damage to some primary residents, kind of melted siding and stuff, but no loss of primary structure.
0: Several wildfires are burning in the state. Governor Tim Walz has activated the National Guard to help. Concerns about the economy rank high in a new CBS poll. Jennifer DePinto says specifically,
3: gas prices are weighing on Americans. 59% say they are at least difficult or financial hardship for them. And most don't feel they're getting a clear understanding as to what's happening in Iran or day-to-day in the Strait of Hormuz.
0: The U.S.-Israeli war against Iran and Iran's grip on oil tanker traffic in the Strait are blamed for those increased gas prices. Warnings that an outbreak of deadly hemorrhagic fever could spread.
4: I'm Vicki Barker at the Foreign Desk in London. The World Health Organization has declared an Ebola outbreak in the Democratic Republic of Congo a public health emergency of global concern. Nearly 250 cases so far and at least 80 deaths. It's a rare strain of the virus for which no vaccine or treatment exists. There's already been one death in neighboring Uganda.
0: A 250,000 U.S. commuters are figuring out how to get to work tomorrow now that union members at the Long Island Railroad are on strike. CBS News New York's John Diaz reports.
5: The MTA says it has activated its contingency plan, which includes recommended subway stations as passenger drop-off points to get into the city. But if you don't have a ride, there will be limited free shuttle buses from several Long Island train stations to subway connections in Queens. You got Bayshore, Hicksville, Mineola, and Lakeview. Those will be going to Howard Beach JFK Airport, then Ronkonkoma and Huntington to Jamaica 179th Street.
0: There's no word on when the MTA and the unions might resume talks. 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
0: A Virginia teenager is working to save lives in her rural town.
4: In Wythe County, Virginia, 14 yellow signs are going up. They depict a farmer on a tractor reminding people to drive safely and be cautious of farm equipment on the roadways. High school junior Olivia Krieger comes from a farming family, and this is her Girl Scout project. She made presentations and proposals to county and transportation officials.
10: I've experienced a lot of close calls.
4: Farmer Terry Krueger supports the high schooler. His brother Charles was killed in a crash in 2022.
11: On a daily basis, we encounter people that's impatient, putting themselves and us at risk.
4: Olivia Krieger says she hopes the signs will help save lives. Jennifer Kuiper, CBS News.
0: The latest numbers from the Census Bureau show which U.S. cities are growing the fastest. Charlotte ranked first with a 2.2% growth rate between July of 2024 and July 2025, followed by Fort Worth at 1.9% and Atlanta at 1.6%. Heather Bosch.
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16: I'm Greg Bell, and we open with a spring holiday episode of Harrison Faye, and later mosey on down to Pine Ridge, Arkansas, and check in on Lum and Abner. 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
17: 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Walter Sharp and his music, yours truly, Bill Foreman. And starring Alice Faye.

0: Yesterday, being the day before Easter, Phil insisted on telling the children the story of the Easter Bunny. So let's go back to yesterday and listen in while Phil tells the story in his own inimitable fashion.
1: And so you see, kids, when you're asleep tonight, the Easter Bunny will drive up with his reindeer, come down the chimney, and put the colored eggs under the tree.
2: Phil, you have the wrong holiday.
1: The wrong holiday? Oh, yeah, of course. I got it mixed up with the 4th of July.
2: That's right, Wonga. Easter is the day when if the turkey comes out and sees his shadow, you know it's 6 weeks until Labor Day.
1: So that's how they know when Labor Day comes, huh?
3: Daddy, do you believe in the Easter Bunny?
1: Well, sure. Me and Frankie see him quite often.
3: What does he look like?
1: Well, he has big ears, pink eyes, and a funny nose that twitches.
3: We know what Uncle Frankie looks like. It's all the bunny.
1: Well, that was the bunny. Oh, I see what you mean. Yeah, there is a similarity. But you know something, kids? I talk to the bunny all the time.
3: Oh, Father, please.
1: What's the matter? Don't you kids believe me? What are you, a couple of clinics or something? Tell you a beautiful story about the Easter Bunny and you don't believe me.
4: I believe you, Philip, and please go on. You intrigue me.
1: Well, if it isn't Uncle Wiggily, pull up a cabbage and sit down. You kids will think differently tomorrow morning. When you see the eggs my friend the rabbit leaves tonight, you'll think differently, all right. Come on, Alice. Let's leave these two little disbelievers here.
3: Phyllis, he really believes that corny bunny story. It figures. Gee, poor Daddy. He'll be awful disappointed if that rabbit doesn't show up tonight. We've got to do something about it.
5: What can we do?
3: It's simple. All we have to do is find a big rabbit that can talk.
5: Oh, sis, you've been popping your bubble gum too hard. Where can we find a talking rabbit?
3: I know a guy.
5: Where do we find this guy?
3: Well, you know Daddy's other radio program?
5: You mean the one that he stars on for Lucky Strike?
3: Yes. Well, there's a stooge on that program who can talk like a rabbit.
5: Oh, I don't think Mr. Benny can talk like a rabbit.
3: Alice, Mr. Benny is not a stooge. Daddy says he's the best straight man he ever had. Anyway, I'm talking about Mel Blanc. He's the one who plays Bugs Bunny in the Warner Brothers cartoon.
5: Oh, yes, he's wonderful. Let's call him and see if he'll dress up in a rabbit suit and come over.
3: Yeah, and will Daddy be surprised? But remember, we gotta keep it a secret. We'll tell Mr. Blank to come through the back door so nobody will know the truth.
1: Alice, wait a minute. You don't have to tell me. I don't believe in the Easter Bunny, but children should. Gee whiz. I want them to live in their little world of make-believe as long as they can. I want them to have faith in the little sprites and elves who cavort through the fiction of fairy tales.
2: Thank you, Mother Goose.
0: He's in rye.
1: Remley, listen to me. I wanted to color eggs for the kids. Now you made a mistake.
6: Oh, what a pity. Now we will have to make an eggnog.
1: Yeah, this is going to be a great Easter for the kids. When they get up in the morning and go looking, they'll find eggnogs.
6: Don't worry. Well, we're going to put them. They ain't going to find them.
1: Frankie, we ain't mixing eggnogs. Now, we're going to spend the evening coloring eggs.
6: We're going to do what?
1: Color eggs. Oh, we'll have loads of fun, Frankie. We'll take all the colored dyes and mix them with water and then put them into bowls. And then we'll take the eggs and dip them in gently, and they'll come out beautiful colors, such as violet, fuchsia, cerise, chartreuse.
6: Well, la-di-da! Sounds like a racy evening.
1: All right. Look, Brimley, this is for the kids. I want them to believe in the Easter Bunny. Now, look, you got the wrong stuff, so you'll have to go back to the store and get some dye.
7: All right, I'll exchange it. I'll take back the rye.
1: Don't touch that bottle. It has a color all its own. Old fuchsia.
7: We're going to dye eggs. What do you need the bottle for?
1: We'll use it to crack open the eggs. Get going.
7: Okay. While I'm gone, do me a favor and sing.
1: Why do you want me to sing while you're gone?
7: Better than having you do it while I'm here.
1: Well, he wouldn't understand this number anyway.

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1: How was your break?
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7: Phyllis, what time did Mel Blanc say he'd be here?
8: He said he'd be here. That's the back door. It must be him now. I'll let him in.
7: Gee, it's Bug Bunny.
9: What the heck?
7: Gosh, Mr. Blank, you look swell in that rabbit costume. You look like a real bunny. We asked you to come over because we want you to fool somebody. Do you think you can do it?
9: Well, I can do it, but I don't know if I ought to. You see, I don't like to fool people.
7: But you promised us. You're not going to go back on your word, are you?
9: Of course not. What do you think I am, a Welsh rabbit?
7: That's all we needed, a hokey hair.
9: Well, what do you expect from a rabbit? Good jokes?
10: Well, it's kind of hard to pass myself off as an Easter bunny. You know, kids are pretty hip these days. Who is this backward child you want me to fool?
7: Our daddy. He believes in the Easter bunny.
10: He believes in the Easter bunny? Oh, he's been nibbling on tainted ham hocks. Hey, does your mother believe in us, too?
7: No, so don't let her see you. You sneak into the living room and sit in the corner, and we'll send Daddy in to see you. And don't forget, if Mommy comes in, hide.
9: Okay, Dad.
7: Come on, Phyllis. We'll tell Daddy we have a big surprise for him in the living room. Oh, Daddy!
11: I'm not talking to you two. You

0: You Easter Bunny scoffer adders.
1: If you go in the living room, we have a big surprise for you.
0: A surprise for me? Oh, gee, that's wonderful. Hey, thanks, kids. I'll go right in. Gee, it was nice of the kids to get me something for Easter. Gosh, I hope it's a potted calla lily. Wonder where they put it. I don't see anything. I gotta take care of the water on my knee. Keeps gurgling. What's that sound? Seems to be coming from the corner. Oh, it's just the Easter Bunny. I knew he'd show up and wait a minute. Now, wait a minute. Get a grip on yourself, Curly. Oh, now I'm seeing rabbits. And look at the size of them. I can't understand it. I haven't touched a drop in 2 months. I've been fighting it. I've been fighting it too hard. I'm suffering from battle fatigue. You're not really there, are you, Bunny? Alice, come in here quick, Alice!
2: Oh, for heaven's sake, what is it, Bill? What's wrong?
0: Alice, look in the corner. A rabbit with a glandular condition.
3: What are you talking about? There's nothing in the corner. I don't see anything.
0: He's right over. He's gone.
3: Who's gone, dear?
0: Alice, I saw a 6-foot Easter bunny sitting over there.
3: I know, dear. He was dressed in white fur, and he had pink eyes and big ears, and he was wearing a high hat.
0: Don't be funny. He wasn't wearing a high hat. It was a derby. Didn't you see him, Alice?
3: Of course not, Phil. You're seeing things.
0: Oh.
3: Now lie down, dear, and I'll go get you a cup of hot tea.
0: Tea?
3: Poor Phil.
4: What's wrong, Alice?
3: Oh, it's Phil. Willie, he's seeing 6-foot rabbits. What should I do?
4: Cut down the water pressure in the shower. It's beating his little brains out.
3: Willie, this is no joking matter. He's seeing things, and I have to snap him out of it.
4: Alice, I have a suggestion. If he thinks he's seeing 6-foot rabbits, why don't you get a 6-foot rabbit and actually let him see it?
3: How's the water pressure in your shower, kid?
4: No, I mean hire somebody to put on a costume. Do you remember Julius in that Easter play last year? He wore a real rabbit suit, and you couldn't tell him from the real thing.
3: Oh, I see what you mean. Willie, you call Julius and tell him to come over here in his rabbit suit as fast as he can.
4: Very well, sis.
3: Oh, this'll do it. Because if there is a rabbit for Phil to see, then the one he thinks he sees won't be the one he didn't see, because he really will see the one... Oh, I'd better check the water pressure in my shower, too. I'll have to sing my way out of this.

0: Alice, I called Julius and he'll be right over in his rabbit suit.
1: Oh, good. And when he comes, we'll sneak him in the dining room.
0: Where's Philip?
1: Oh, he's still in the living room resting. Let's not disturb him because it's been quite an ordeal.
2: The most ridiculous thing that ever happened to me. If the rabbit was sitting in that corner, Alice would have seen him. But she didn't see him, so he couldn't have been there. I'm beginning to feel a little better. For a minute, I thought I was off my trolley. Clank, clank, I'm derailed.
3: Curly, I got the dye. What's the matter with you? You look like you've seen a ghost.
2: Oh, I just saw worse than that, Remley. Now, take a look in that corner behind me. Please tell me that there's nothing there.
3: Well, I don't see any. Oh, hiya, Harvey. As I was saying, Curly, I got the dye.
2: Wait a minute. You mean you not only see him, you know him?
3: I ought to. I've been seeing him for years.
2: Oh, this animal belongs to you, huh?
3: Yeah. Oh, wait a minute. This one ain't mine. The one I always see is pink and has a long trunk and tusks.
2: But he ain't yours. Where's he come from?
3: Why don't you ask him?
2: Oh, sure, sure. I'll just walk up to him and say, hey, Rab, where are you from?
4: Pasadena, Doc.
2: He's talking.
3: Don't tell me. I'll make him believe I didn't hear him.
2: He's talking English.
3: You're lucky. Mine talks elephant language. I can't understand a word mine
2: says. Well, you cut that out. Now, look, this is serious. Remley, we got to pull ourselves together. A rabbit can't talk.
3: But, Curly, we just...
2: Never mind. Now, just repeat after me. A rabbit can't talk.
3: A rabbit can't talk.
4: A rabbit can't talk.
2: You keep out of it. Remley did it again.
3: There's something phony about this rabbit. He sure is a stupid looking thing. I've never seen such red eyes.
4: Hey, look who's talking.
3: Now, just a minute, rabbit. My red eyes have
2: all right, Frankie, stop talking to him. Look, Rab, I can't take any more of this. You better disappear and get out of my life, or I'll make a rabbit stew out of you.
4: Oh, yeah? Don't get tough with me, Doc, or I'll cut off your foot and make a good luck charm out of it.
2: That does it. Come on, Remy, let's get out of this room.
3: You don't have to urge me. Curly, I'm throwing away the nutmeg.
2: Huh?
3: When we start seeing talking rabbits, it's time to quit.
2: We didn't really see him.
3: Hmm?
2: Put that nutmeg back. I tell you, we just imagined it. There's no such thing as a talking rabbit. Now forget about it and don't ever...
5: Oh, Bill, come into the dining room a minute. I have a surprise for you.
2: Coming, honey. Now look, Remley, not a word to Alice about this talking rabbit.
3: All right, right.
2: What's the surprise, honey?
1: Oh, a friend of yours is here. Look over in the corner.
2: Where?
6: Right over here, Max.
2: Oh, no, another one. Frankie, I got another rabbit.
3: Capitalist. You got two rabbits. All I got is one lousy elephant.
2: Alice, tell me there's nothing in that corner.
1: Oh, but there is, honey. This is what you've been seeing. This is your Easter bunny.
2: Oh, no, no, no. It ain't mine. Mine's in the living room. This one's yours.
3: So she's got one, too. Congratulations, Alice, and welcome to our fold.
2: Alice, will you listen to me? This can't be the Easter Bunny. I was just talking to him in the living room.
6: He must be an imposter. I'm the Easter Bunny.
2: Oh, yeah? Just wait a minute. Hey, Rab, come in here a minute.
1: Now, Phil, please. This is the Easter Bunny. If you saw another one, it was just a figment of your imagination.
4: Who are you calling a figment, Blondie?
6: You say out of... Boy!
2: You see, I told you, there's two of them.
4: And what do you mean, two of us? I'm the Easter Bunny.
6: Say, you, Mac, there's only one Easter Bunny, and that's mine.
4: Now, wait a minute, Doc. You're waking the wrong side of the street. I've had this territory for years. I'm Bugs Bunny.
6: You're Bugs Bunny? Don't you remember me? I'm Harry Hare.
4: Harry!
6: Bugs! but you moved.
4: Well, I had to, Doc. You see, me and the missus had a nice hutch there, but we got a new landlord who didn't allow children. And that's no place for a rabbit.
2: All right, rabbits, you can break it up now.
4: You stay out of this. How's your wife, Harry?
6: Haven't you heard? She left me.
4: For another rabbit?
6: No. They mechanized her and they're using her at the dog track.
4: Well, at least she's going around in nice circles.
2: All right, cut. And Julius, you can climb out of that rabbit suit now.
6: Okay.
2: What's the idea? What are you trying to pull?
1: Oh, it's my fault, Phil. I hired Julius to play the Easter Bunny.
2: Well, what about the other one?
1: That one I don't know about.
3: Oh, I guess I better unmask, too. Look, Phil, it's me.
2: Well, Mel Blanc.
3: Yeah, the kids hired me to play the Easter Bunny.
2: Oh, for goodness sakes, what a family. How wild can you get, hiring two people to play rabbits? Well, thank goodness for one thing, I'm not crazy.
7: Curly, I hate to tell you this, but a third rabbit just came in. Look.
2: Another one? Nah, you don't. I'm not going to fall for this again. Hey, buddy, who hired you to play the Easter Bunny?
8: Nobody hired me.
2: Well, what's your name? Who are you?
8: My name is Peter. I'm a real rabbit.
2: Oh,

0: This is Phil again. Folks, the Red Cross belongs to you. You are the Red Cross. National Headquarters in Washington has told us that this year's quota is far undersubscribed. And as we all know, today's cost of food and shelter is higher than ever. So for every dollar you gave before, this year, add a quarter more. Good night and happy Easter.
1: Happy Easter, everybody.

0: This program was produced and directed by Paul Phillips. Included in today's cast were Mel Blanc and Arthur Q. Bryan. The part of Frankie Remley was played by Elliot Lewis, and Julius was played by Walter Tetley. Alice Faye appeared through the courtesy of 20th Century Fox.
1: The Easter Bunny, a fun holiday episode of the Harrison Faye program from April 9th of 1950. And how great to hear Mel Blanc, the voice of Bugs Bunny, playing an equally famous rabbit. I'm Greg Bella. Next on Win Radio Was is the comedy stylings of Lum and Abner. We'll be right back.
2: With his faithful valet Cato, Britt Reid, daring young publisher, matches wits with the underworld, risking his life that criminals and racketeers within the law may feel its weight by the sting of the Green Hornet.
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11: You know, one of the big buzzwords this year was micro RGB TV, which is basically about, you know, improving the color and the vibrancy with the latest TVs using tiny RGB lights that looks a lot nicer, brighter, beautiful. 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
1: 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Here's a quarter-hour episode starring Chester Locke and Norris Goff, which originally aired back on July 15th, 1943.
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0: Friends, at last a new amazing way has been discovered to relieve one of your major headaches. 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Now, instead of worrying about how to meet your payment each quarter, your employer simply deducts the proper amount from each payroll check, and for all practical purposes, you can then forget about your income taxes. Thus, the amount of taxes you pay remains the same as it would have been under the old plan, but the method of paying it has been made much easier and more convenient. So, since the new pay-as-you-go plan hasn't increased your income taxes 1 cent, don't you think it'd be a good idea to increase the amount of money you're putting away in war bonds and stamps each week? Your income's up now, and now's the time to save as much as you can, so you'll be able to buy the things you're going to want and need after the war's over. Remember, you can't put your money in a better or a safer place than United States war bonds and stamps. And now, let's see what's going on down at Pine Ridge. Well, yesterday, Lum and Abner received a telegram stating that a man from the Treasury Department would arrive in town today in connection with some citation. The details were contained in another telegram, which messenger boy Grandpappy Spears failed to deliver. And so, as we look in on the little community today, we find the old fellows in their jot-em-down store and library, fearfully awaiting the government man. Listen.
1: Hey, Dogies, if that Mr. Partain's going to arrest us, Lum, I wish he'd hurry up and get here and do it. This waiting around is making a nervous wretch out of me.
2: Yeah, me too. I wish I knowed what it was that I done wrong on our income tax.
1: Well, we don't even know for sure if that's what we're being arrested for, do we?
2: Well, it must be. He's from the Treasury Department, ain't he?
1: Yeah.
2: If Grandpap hadn't mislaid that other telegram, we'd know exactly what we'd been dragged into court for.
1: I'll tell you what, Lum. Read that telegram that we did get over again. I want to hear that.
2: We've read it 1,000 or 100 times, Abner.
1: Yeah, I know. Just read it again, though. See, we might understand it this time.
2: Well, I know it by heart.
1: Well, what does it say? It
2: says, we'll arrive in Pine Ridge tomorrow for your citation as explained in previous telegram.
1: Oh.
2: And it's signed by Lloyd Partain. Some Treasury feller.
1: Well, are you sure, Lum, that citation means getting arrested?
2: Well, you seen me look it up in the dictionary yourself.
1: Yeah, reckon they're right about it?
2: Well, of course they're right. Yeah. Said something about an official summons to appear before a tribunal or a court.
1: Oh, my goodness. My doggies, I'm just glad little Pearl's out of town, so she won't have to see her poor old papa being disgraced this way.
2: Grannies, if we just knowed what it was in that other telegram. Wait a minute. Wait a minute.
1: Huh?
2: What's the matter with us anyway? Dick Huddleston would know what was in that other telegram.
1: He would.
2: Why, sure. He has to type them things down before Grandpap can deliver them.
1: I don't guess that's right, ain't it?
2: Let me get to that phone.
1: Yeah, call him up, Lum. Doggies, we'll at least know what we're getting arrested for. Then maybe we can sit down and figure some way to get out of it.
2: Well, I know it's about income tax. That new withholding stuff.
1: Yeah, just about.
2: Must have figured it wrong somewhere. Hello? Who is it?
1: I told him he never knowed about
2: it. Oh, well, this is Lum, Grandpap.
1: Get us both in the penitentiary.
2: I want to talk to Dick. He's what? Oh, my goodness. Well, tell him this is important. Yeah.
1: Is Grandpap going to get him, Lum?
2: Yeah, you know what Dick's doing?
1: Huh?
2: He's talking to that Mr. Partain.
1: Partain? Hi, Doggies, is he in town already?
2: Must be.
1: Oh, my goodness. Oh, me.
2: Maybe Dick's trying to talk him out of arresting us. Wait a minute. Hello?
1: Get me a sledgehammer and start practicing beating them rocks.
2: Too busy, huh? Well, listen, Grandpap, maybe you can help us. See if you can find a copy of that telegram you forgot to deliver to us the other night.
1: I'm going to do it. I want to bust them right.
2: Yeah, the one that got destroyed.
1: Doggy, this must be awful serious if Dick's a bit as that Mr. Partain. He can't even talk to us.
2: Yeah, I just hope Dick can do us some good.
1: Well, he ought to.
2: Hope he puts in some good licks for us.
1: Me too. Well, he will, I believe. He knows that we wouldn't have did whatever we done on a purpose. Dick knows us better than that.
2: Yeah, he knows we always try to be honest and everything. Hello? Huh? Well, did you look good?
1: Just wonder how many years we'll get.
2: Well, listen then. Ask Dick where it would be. He might know. Oh, where'd they go? They said what? Oh, my goodness. Well, all right, Grandpap. Goodbye.
1: What's the matter, Lum? Oh, what'd they do?
0: Dick and that Mr. Partain just left over there.
1: Well, good. Left, huh?
0: They was going down to the flagpole, he said.
1: Flagpole?
0: Yeah, and they told Grandpap to tell us just to wait here in the store till they call for us.
1: Doggy, that don't sound very good, you know what?
0: Well, it ain't good, neither. Abner, go up and peek out the front window and see if you can see him standing around the flagpole.
1: Yeah. Doggy, that seems sort of silly, though. Don't reckon they're going to hang us to that flagpole, do you?
0: Oh, my goodness, I never thought about that. No, surely they wouldn't go that far without a trial, anyway.
3: 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We've got more Lum and Abner coming up right after this brief intermission.
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1: Lum, come here.
0: What's the matter?
1: Come here and look out the window here. Doggie, somebody's built a little platform in front of the pool there, and there's a crowd of people gathered around it.
0: Well, I'll swan to goodness.
1: I reckon what that platform for?
0: Greenies, I don't know.
1: They might put the rope around us and then kick us off the platforms about what they're going
0: don't
1: to do.
0: Don't talk that way, Abner.
1: Well, there's some reason for it, Lum.
0: Maybe they're just going to hold a public trial for us right out in the road there.
1: Oh, my goodness.
0: We're likely going to make examples out of us. Horrible examples. That's what they're going to do. I know it. Feel it.
1: Doggies, Lum, I just don't believe I can go out there and be a sample in front of all them folks. How'd they all find out about this anyway?
0: Well, Dick must have told them.
1: Dick Huddleston?
0: Well, he must have spread the word around. He's the only one that knowed about it.
1: Yeah, that's right, ain't he? And here I thought he was our friend. That well, snake in the weeds.
0: Well,
1: that's Harmon.
0: Friend, wait a minute, Abner. He can't hardly go again a big giverment feller like this Mr. Partain.
1: And if I'd have my druthers, I'd druther that Partain feller stay in Washington. That's what I'd druther. He ain't got no business coming down here arresting us anyway.
0: Abner, he's on official business. You can't blame him neither. He's just carrying out orders.
1: Well, he don't have to do it. He could quit his job. He don't have to arrest me.
0: If we win again the law, our grannies, we got it coming to us.
1: We have.
0: Wait a minute. There comes Cedric out there. Maybe he'll know what this is all about.
1: Well, he ought to know something. He's always hanging around wherever there's anything going on.
0: Yeah, I know it.
10: Wonderful world.
1: I don't know what's wonderful about it, Cedric.
10: Well, Mr. Dick says I'm supposed to bring you fellas down to that platform now.
1: Uh-oh. There it is, Lord.
0: Yeah, that's it, all right. Cedric, do you know exactly what this is all about?
1: Yeah, what have you heard, Cedric?
10: Well, I don't know. I ain't heard nothing. All I know is I'm supposed to bring you fellas down there. And then that government feller, forgot his name now, he's got something to say to you.
1: Yeah, well, we figured that much out ourselves. Has he got any handcuffs with him, Cedric?
10: I don't know. I never seen none.
1: You never, huh?
10: No, Mom.
1: Well, he'll have to have them if he's going to hold me. I'll tell him that right now. I'll run. That's what
0: I'll
1: do.
0: Abner, now, he might shoot you. He might have to shoot you.
1: I don't care. He can shoot. I'm going down to the river there and hiding that canebrake. That's where I'm going. I won't be arrested.
10: Well, all I know is he wants y'all to come down there. Come on, you better hurry up, too. They're waiting for you.
1: All right, doggies. Well, I reckon we better go on, Lum.
0: Yeah, all right. Go ahead. I'm coming.
1: Well, come on now. Don't you sneak back there and run off.
0: I ain't. Go ahead.
1: Reckon we ought to lock up the store?
0: No, they're more than likely to let us come back and lock it up and get our things and all.
1: Yeah, I reckon they will. All right, doggies. Look here, Lum. Look at that crowd gathered around down there.
0: Yeah, this is humiliatingest one day of my whole life.
1: Yeah, me too.
0: Might have did it private without having a whole crowd down there to watch it.
1: Why, sure, if he wanted to eat.
10: Hurry up, fellas, they're waiting for you.
1: The door. We're walking as fast as we can, Cedric. I ain't no rush to get there.
0: Me neither.
1: I'm going to run to get sent to the penitentiary. I know that. If he ain't got time to wait, he can go on back as we can, Cedric. I ain't no rush to get there.
0: Me neither.
1: I'm going to run to get sent to the penitentiary. I know that. If he ain't got time to wait, he can go on back to Washington. I don't care.
0: Now, listen, Abner, whatever it was we done wrong, just

0: What you say?
1: You know, I wonder if I've done the wrong thing in going around trying to explain this new withholding income tax thing to folks.
0: I told you you oughtn't to do it, Lum, till you learned more about it.
1: I'm just trying to get that one idea across to them. This new pay-as-you-go idea weren't raising their income tax at all. It was just an easier way for them to pay it all.
0: Yeah.
1: And that it ain't no reason for them to cut out on their bond buying.
0: Well, you must have did something wrong in Summers, Lum. We wouldn't be on our way to the penitentiary right now if you hadn't.
2: Hurry up, fellas.
0: Cedric, we're hurrying. Be quiet.
1: Yeah, leave us alone. Quit nagging us.
0: Don't just look at there, Lum. Everybody turning around and gawking at us. Some of them are even smiling. Look at that mole's mood.
1: Yeah, I was noticing that.
0: Supposed to be our friends.
1: Just shows you how cute humans are. All us here to get enjoyment out of other folks' suffering. Morbid curiosity, that's what it is.
0: Can't find out. Here comes Dick Huddleston to meet us. Look there, he's even smiling, too.
1: Just human nature, I reckon. Howdy, Dick.
2: Yeah, hurry up, Lum. Mr. Partain's waiting for you and Abner.
1: Yeah, we know. Exactly what this
2: is. You fellas are supposed to stand up on the platform beside Mr. Partain, so come on now, follow me.
1: Howdy, Mose. Ms. Barton. Tom.
2: That's it, fellas. Stand right there. Yes. All right, Grandpap, go ahead.
3: Yeah, okay, Richard. All right, folks, simmer down. Quiet down to a bedlam. Ladies and gentlemen, I take a heap of pleasure in introducing Mr. Lloyd Partain, Associate Field Director in charge of agriculture of the, of the War Finance Division of the United States Treasury Department. Mr. Partain.
4: Thank you, Mr. Spears.
3: No, not at all, not at all.
4: Mr. Edwards and Mr. Peabody and the citizens of Pine Ridge, a little over 2 months ago, the Treasury Department appointed Mr. Edwards and Mr. Peabody co-chairman of the Pine Ridge War Savings Staff. Since that time, we have kept a close watch over their work.
3: Uh-oh.
4: And now, through their leadership and the fine cooperation of you citizens, Pine Ridge has won for itself a signal honor.
1: Honor?
4: The records show that every single family in your community has purchased a war bond and is continuing to purchase them 100%. And therefore, Pine Ridge has earned the title of America's first tea town.
0: Tea town? You mean we got to start drinking tea?
4: And so it is with sincere pleasure that I present to you, on behalf of the Treasury Department, this tea flag. And as it flies from your flagpole, we hope it will be a challenge to other American towns to emulate your excellent achievement.
0: Well, take the flag, Lum, or say something.
1: Granny, I don't know what to say.
0: Well, do something. I don't know what to do.
3: Here, give me the tea flag, Lloyd. I'll hoist it up on the pigeon-toed flagpole myself.
0: Grandpap, that ain't no way to talk to a government man.
1: No, watch yourself, Grandpap.
4: Grandpap is right. Hoist it up on the pigeon-toed flagpole.
3: Wait a minute, Lloyd. You ain't Leonard Partain's boy from over near Green Ridge, are you?
4: Why, sure.
3: By Jiminy, you must have known Lawrence Spinks then, the feller with one webbed foot.
4: Know him? Why, listen, I even know Clyde.
3: Clyde? Now, who's Clyde?
4: Why, Clyde is a duck that Lauren's mother was frightened by.
3: Oh, for pity's sake.
5: You know, folks, we all can remember much too well the cry, too little, too late, that our fighting men made earlier in the war. Well, now today, right here on the home front, we hear a similar cry that should never be. It's too many, too little. Yes, too many of us are investing too little of our money in United States war bonds and stamps. The latest figures show that about 26 million wage earners are regularly investing a little less than 9% of their pay in war bonds through the payroll savings plan. And that's not enough. Not nearly enough to supply the money needed for our armed forces and to combat the war against rising prices on the home front. Are you doing your share? Well, don't be one of the too many who are doing too little. Remember, there can't be too many of us who do too much. This program was presented for the United States Treasury Department by the Miles Laboratories, makers of Alka-Seltzer and one-a-day brand vitamin tablets, in cooperation with the Drug, Cosmetic, and Allied Industries Committee.

0: where we had an episode of the Phil Harris and Alice Faye program. Well, did you know that Harris actually showed up in one of Lum and Abner's motion pictures? He played a traveling salesman. Can you name that 1940 film? I'll have the answer and then wrap up when radio was right after this break.
1: There's no business like show, business like no business I know.
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3: 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Visa's Mark Nelson, head of consumer payment products, says Visa recently announced 7 new and exciting technologies. Mark shared a couple with me here.
4: But we've introduced a flexible credential whereby a single card can be what you want it to be depending on the transaction type. 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And it's a way in which the consumers have a little bit more control over who they share their data with.
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9: I'm Heather Bosch. President Trump with a fresh warning for Iran. CBS's Olivia Rinaldi.
10: On Sunday, President Trump said in a social media post, the clock is ticking for Iran, and warned there won't be anything left of the country if they don't get moving fast. The tenuous ceasefire agreement between the U.S. and Iran has been in place since early April. This comes after a drone strike targeted the sole nuclear power plant of the United Arab Emirates, a key U.S. ally in the Middle East.
9: No reports of radiation release or injuries. As the U.S.-Israeli war against Iran continues to boost gas prices, CBS's Jennifer DePinto has a new poll.
11: Big numbers of Americans are concerned and stressed about finances, feelings of being secure and content about

0: About them are down from this time last year. Overall ratings of the economy have been low, but now just 29% call it good, a level we have not seen since 2023.
1: Tensions are high in Taiwan after President Trump's visit to Beijing. China views Taiwan as its territory, but former Defense Secretary Robert Gates tells CBS's Face the Nation,
2: there isn't one single Chinese general or admiral today that has one day of combat experience. The last time these guys fought was 1979 in the North Vietnamese. The Vietnamese gave him a bloody nose. Xi has fired all these generals. There are now no generals left on the Central Military Commission that kind of oversees the whole thing.
1: He says Chinese military action in Taiwan is unlikely. New information on two people arrested in 10 random weekend shootings in Austin that left four people injured. Police Chief Lisa Davis.
3: The firearms were stolen. We know that they stole them, and this was a 15-year-old that stole the gun, but the 17-year-old had a warrant on him from stealing a separate weapon from that same store.
1: Police are searching for a third suspect. Emergency managers say two homes near St. Labore, Nebraska, sustained heavy damage from a tornado today. It's unclear if anyone suffered injuries. A new watch is catching a lot of people's attention in Michigan.
4: A swarm of people, as if it were Black Friday in the 80s.
5: This was way out of what anyone would have thought would happen.
4: Thousands camped out Friday night in front of Somerset Mall in Troy for a chance to get their hands on a pocket watch that retails for around $400.
5: It's a low-tier brand that's more affordable, and then a high-tier brand that sells watches for mid-five figures up to $1 million.
1: CBS News Detroit's Julia Avon says the watch is a collaboration between Swatch and a luxury designer. This is CBS News.
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1: California holds an event for teens who are thinking about a career as a first responder. Zach Boetto reports.
8: It's all cheers of encouragement as high school age firefighter hopefuls compete against each other Saturday. It's called the Southern California Fire Explorer Muster, bringing together different fire departments with explorer cadet teams for some friendly competition.
9: Fire officials say the events are also great for their department's recruiting.
10: Brings a community together. And then ultimately also it gets to showcase, you know, what these fire departments are doing day in and day out.
8: Preparing to protect life and property for many of these kids who will become firefighters running to the flames. Fire officials say it's these mentorship programs that will get them ready.
1: A new study shows which college degrees offer the best bang for your tuition buck. The Post-Secondary Commission tells the Washington Post that bachelor's degrees in engineering, architecture, business, and security top the list. I'm their boss,
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12: Yeah, Kizik was the originator, Steve, of hands-free footwear. and they have a heel on them. 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You set the laces once. 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
15: I'm Greg Bell, and we open with a true crime drama as presented on Gangbusters. 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Radio producer Phillips H. Lord took one look at the popular gangster films of the early 1930s and knew he had an idea for a new program. His series debuted in 1935, known as G-Men. It had the blessing of the U.S. Attorney General and FBI Director J. Edgar Hoover. The following year was retitled Gangbusters, and it featured recreations of real criminal cases, as well as offering up descriptions of the FBI's most wanted fugitives, which led to hundreds of arrests during its run. This episode here features Mason Adams as Wally, Amesie Strickland as Annabelle, and Eric Dressler as Sergeant Rickert. It's from October 3rd, 1953.
16: And now, in cooperation with police and federal law enforcement departments throughout the United States, CBS Radio presents Gangbusters!

0: Gangbusters, the only national program that brings you authentic police case histories, has asked the Honorable Edward L. Dowd, First Assistant Circuit Attorney of St. Louis, Missouri, to narrate by proxy tonight's case. Circuit Attorney Dowd.
1: Thank you, and good evening, Gangbusters listeners. Let's begin tonight's case on a cold winter morning a year or so ago in the city of St. Louis, Missouri. The proprietress of a small, unkempt confectionery store on South Broadway had just opened the place for the day's business and was tidying up the tiny soda fountain.

0: about?
1: Told you no last night, Wally. The answer's still no.
0: Crying out loud. You think it was a fortune? You could stake a guy to a couple of hundred.
2: Why?
0: Now, Annabelle, be reasonable. I'm good for it. You know I'm good for it.
2: Why does a guy in your position need to come looking for handouts? You know where to get it. Why don't you go out and make it?
0: The heat's on, Annabelle. The town is hotter than a $2 pistol shooting blanks.
2: Don't blame me. I didn't make the heat.
0: These guys have really been burning up the town. Remember that clothing store man?
2: Yeah.
0: Them. That was them. Of course, I'm not saying it was their fault the guy got shot. Somebody comes in and heist the place. A reasonable thing to do is give him the money. He fought them, so what does he get?
2: A nice funeral.
0: And a hotel clerk. I hear that was them, too. So you can see why all the heat is on, Annabelle. So I figure to get out for a while. I'll take a ride to KC and take things easy for a couple of weeks.
2: I should give you the $200. Have to come looking for you in Kansas City.
0: You won't have to come looking for me, Annabelle. I'm good for it. You know I'm good for it.
2: Then go borrow from a bank.
0: Listen to me, Annabelle. Heart to heart. A guy with a little heat on him can't even walk in the streets in comfort anymore. The first thing he knows, he's downtown with the law nagging the life out of him. You can't work under these conditions.
2: My heart is bleeding for you.
0: This mob has been burning up the town with one blast after another, and the pressure is coming down on the cops from all over. It's a risk to stick your head on the street while this mob is still operating.
2: What mob? Who are they?
0: How should I know who are they?
2: I thought you knew everything, Wally.
0: I never heard of them. What do you say, Annabelle?
2: No is no. Wom's a redhead, the papers say. You know of any redheaded heavy men around town?
0: No. Annabelle?
2: I got an idea, Wally. Have a chocolate malted on the house.
0: No, thanks. Much obliged.
2: My chocolate malteds aren't good enough for you, but you'll take my $200.
0: I ain't even had breakfast yet.
2: What's wrong with a chocolate malted for breakfast?
0: Annabelle, please.
2: No.
0: We've been friends for years.
2: I know. I want to keep it that way. If I give you the $200, that's the end of our friendship. Come in.
3: Yeah, I'm in already.
2: Hello, B, mister.
3: Cup of coffee. Hello, Wally.
0: Red, how are you?
2: We don't have coffee. How about a nice cherry phosphate?
3: Nah, never mind.
2: A malted?
3: Nah, skip it.
0: What are you doing around here, Red?
3: Yeah, seeing the sights.
0: Yeah?
2: How about a hot chocolate? That I can make you.
3: Nah, forget it. How you been, Wally? Busy?
0: No, not too.
3: I was told I could find you around here, Wally.
2: He's around here too much.
0: Gotta do something with my time.
3: Are you looking to make a connection?
0: That depends.
2: You like milk? I give you plain milk.
3: I want coffee.
2: You want coffee, you have to go elsewhere.
0: Red, it's a good deal.
3: Yeah, it's been good so far. Come on, let's go get that coffee someplace. We talk about it, huh?
2: It ain't a restaurant I'm running. If I carried what everybody asked for, I'd have $1 million worth of stock.
3: It's all right, I'm not to put out none.
2: Well, go if you're going. Got plenty to clean up around.
3: Come on, Wally.
0: I'll see you, Annabelle.
2: Yeah, don't do me any favors.

0: Police department.
1: Sergeant Rickard, robbery squad.
0: Now, hold on, please. I'll connect you.
2: Robbery squad, Sergeant Rickard.
1: Miss Annabelle.
2: Yes, Annabelle.
1: You were looking to get a line on a redhead?
2: Yeah, so?
1: Maybe I just saw the one.
2: What's his name?
1: Red. His name is Red.
2: That's not much help.
1: This friend of mine was in the store crying about the heat around town because of all these heistings. And this Red walks in. He and Wally are sidekicks from way back, I think. He wants to know if Wally would like to make a connection.
2: What'd Wally say?
1: He didn't say. They left together to talk it over.
2: For where?
1: How should I know for where? Did I follow him?
2: Okay, Annabelle, thanks. Keep your ears open now. In the meanwhile, we'll do some checking around.
3: Let me have a cigarette, will you, Wally?
4: Yeah, sure.
3: Yeah, thanks.
4: All right, tell me, what's the deal?
3: Wait a minute, take it easy, I'll tell you. First, I want to know, is there any heat on you?
4: Heat on me?
3: Yeah.
4: You guys got all the heat in this town. You're running wild and the lid is on everybody.
3: Are you still the good man at the wheel you used to be, Wally?
4: Yeah, I'm all right.
3: Downtown, for instance, can you wheel a car in there and get it out?
4: Yeah. What's a touch?
3: Jewelry house.
4: Just jewelry?
3: There'll be some cash involved, enough. But plenty of ice.
4: I don't like a jewelry deal. You break your back to get the scum and you can't turn it over for 20 cents on a dollar.
3: Well, that shouldn't make any difference if there's enough of it.
4: No, I guess it shouldn't.
3: And it's only a three-handed job.
4: Oh?
3: Yeah, that's all. A fair-sized score split up only three ways wouldn't be bad, huh?
4: What happened to the other two in the mob?
3: What other two?
4: Papers have been saying you were four-handed altogether.
3: Yeah, well, I'll tell you, Wally, we were four-handed, but two of the boys pulled out.
4: Yeah? Why?
3: They thought there was too much heat for the fireworks. They started to cry, so Mac gave them the kiss-off.
4: Who's Mac?
3: You wouldn't know him. They've been his jobs.
4: What kind of guy is he?
3: After this one, I'll have had enough myself.
4: Cowboy?
3: No, not exactly. He ain't wild. He's got a head on his shoulders. Maybe that's his trouble, too much head. He thinks he's a mastermind.
4: I don't like that kind of deal. Every hand should have a say-so.
3: Not with Mac, they don't.
4: What does this guy think he is? I don't know him. I don't know what he can do.
3: Don't get so independent. You told me you were behind the six. You can't get dough by being independent.
4: All right, I'll talk to him anyway.
3: I'm talking to you for him. Are you in, aren't you?
4: Okay, Red, I'm in.
3: Good.
4: Come on, let's go see this car.
3: Take it easy, will you? Give me a chance to drink my coffee. Besides, we can't meet him till tonight.
4: So, Matty, you have to make an appointment?
3: He's a late sleeper.
4: All right. Go ahead, drink your coffee.
5: Wait out here, Johnny.
6: Yeah, sure, Rick.
5: I won't be but a few minutes.
6: I'll see you.
5: Hello, Annabelle.
1: Ah, hello yourself, Sergeant. Now, what'll it be?
5: Oh, small lemon lime.
1: Small lemon lime to a sergeant.
5: Where does this Wally live, Annabelle?
1: I don't know, he never said.
5: We've been checking around, we got no address for him in the cards.
1: Don't cry to me, Sergeant. That's your job to keep track of these heats, not mine.
5: You got no idea at all?
1: No, no idea at all.
5: And when you see him again, try to fish it out of him, huh?
1: Fish it out of him yourself. Here he comes. Oh, one lemon lime.
7: Hi there, Annabelle.
1: The answer's still no, Wally.
7: Forget I even mentioned it, Annabelle. Hi there.
5: How are you?
1: What'd you do? Get it from that red-headed friend of yours?
7: Head away, yeah. Got some telephone change, Annabelle?
1: Yep, sure. He looked familiar, that redhead. I think maybe I know him from someplace. There you are.
7: Maybe you do. He's been around. Excuse me, I gotta make a call.
1: Who's stopping you? See what I mean about the redhead?
5: Yeah, I see.
1: You gonna pick Wally up? A few days in jail might do him some good. Maybe it'd help his color.
5: Maybe it would. How much for the lemon lime, Annabelle?
1: Still a nickel. No inflation around here.
5: There you are.
1: Thank you. Call again.
5: Let me know what you hear, Annabelle.
1: I'm all ears.
5: Okay, I'll see you now.
1: Hurry back, mister.
5: Johnny?
6: Hey, Rick. Wasn't that Wally that went in the store?
5: Yeah.
6: Did he make you?
5: No, I don't think so. He remembers me from someplace. Probably thinks I'm a steady hanger around Annabelle's. He went to use the phone.
6: What are we going to do when he comes out? Collar him?
5: No, there's nothing we could hold him on yet. We don't even know if this redhead is one of the outfit.
6: I wouldn't make any bets he wasn't.
5: I want to see that redhead before we make a move. If he's right, I want to grab him good. What
6: Rick,
5: we do it...
6: He's coming out.
5: Okay.
6: Here he comes, this way.
5: Let him pass. Okay, Johnny, stay with him.
6: Right.
5: If he makes a meet with a redhead or if you find out where Wally lives, check with me.
6: Okay.
5: All right, on your horse.
6: So long.
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16: Well, while St. Louis detectives were beginning to make headway in their investigation, the holdup mob had recruited another member. And late that night in another part of the city, Wally was being escorted up the stairs of an apartment house by his connection, Red.
3: Like I said, Wally, you might not like the guy, but you got to grant him a brain.
4: I just don't want anybody telling me my business, that's all. I don't go for that kind of garbage.
3: Okay, don't get excited. You haven't even met him yet. That way.
4: I just don't want him telling me how to do my job.
3: Take it easy, will you? Okay, right here.
4: Should I push the bell?
3: Nah, never mind. I got the keys. Mac? Come on in, Wallach.
7: Yeah.
3: Hey, Mac.
17: In here, Red.
3: Oh, he's in there, Wallach. Say, how you like the setup here, Wally, huh?
7: It'll do.
3: Yeah. Mac, meet Wally.
17: How are you?
7: Hi.
17: Just a second.
3: He's nuts about solitaire.
17: So I see. I tried a lot of things. I can't find a better way to pass the time.
7: Have you tried knitting?
3: Wally.
17: Yeah, I tried knitting. Nothing there. Well, we'll let this go for a while, huh?
7: That's nice of you.
17: It don't look like I could win it anyway, not with that deal. Sit down, Wally.
7: Yeah. Thanks. Right here.
17: Yeah. Red says you're okay, Wally. Says you're a good wheel man.
3: The best, Mac.
17: Okay. Now, this is going to be a nice little score. Not the biggest in the world, but tidy.
7: That's the way I like them, tidy. When?
17: Maybe tomorrow, maybe the next day. Depends on the weather.
7: What's the weather got to do with it?
17: This is a congested district. If it's raining or snowing, traffic will be heavy and slow, plus there'll be a lot of extra taxicabs in the area.
7: It's a good angle.
17: The gate will be rough enough without any handicaps, so let's wait for good weather.
7: It's okay with me.
3: You see, Wally, all the angles.
17: Now, the mark is the Four Brothers Jewelry Company. That's on the third floor of the tower building.
7: It's a rough deal getting out of our neighborhood.
17: Can you do it?
7: I can do it.
17: It's my idea we should have a small, fast car. A big one might be a little trouble to handle in traffic. But I'll leave it to you.
7: Yeah, you leave it to me.
3: Hey, a small car would be better, don't you think, Wally?
7: Small car it'll be.
17: Now, here's the layout. Forget about the elevator. We'll go up the stairs. The office is around here in back, like this.
7: Yeah.
17: There's this entrance here. The door's made of glass, so we gotta work fast. We gotta get in, get it, and get out. We got no time to play.
3: Who wants to play?
17: There's a counter here, which stretches from one side practically to the other. It's a display case. None of the good stuff is in there. In back of the counter is a vault. That's what we want to get in.
7: How much do you figure?
17: Maybe $5,000-$6,000 in cash, maybe $50,000 in ice.
7: It's not bad. It's
3: all right for me.
17: Off to the side here, there's a little office. Now, that's where the owner has his desk. And besides the owner, we'll find another guy there, a salesman. Mm. Neither one of them looked like the hero type. We won't have any trouble.
7: You got this, Mark, pretty well cased.
17: I should have. I've been there twice. I've been trying to make up my mind whether to buy a watch they got.
3: It's a great setup, Wally, huh?
17: They'll recognize me when I come in. I'll tell them I want the watch. They're relaxed. We go to work.
7: How about the bug? All those jewelry houses got alarms.
17: That won't be no problem. The only one I could spot was in the boss's little office. Now, he'll be in front writing up the sale on the watch. And if there are any more, we'll just have to be quick enough to keep them away from them.
7: I'm for being quick.
17: Now, Red.
3: Yeah?
17: You're going to take the boss.
3: Uh-huh.
17: Your job is to watch him, keep him quiet, keep him away from the bugs.
3: Okay.
17: And Wally, you do the same thing with the salesman, and I'll clean the voice.
7: Wait a minute.
17: What's the matter?
7: You're going a little fast for me. You said I was to handle salesman.
17: That's right.
7: I was under the impression I was a wheelman in this deal. That's a big enough job. I don't belong on the inside at all.
17: It's not necessary to stay with the car. It can sit.
7: Yeah. Well, it can sit without me. I don't do two men's work.
3: Wally.
7: Not without two men's cuts. I don't do two men's work without two men's cuts.
17: Will you listen to me?
7: I knew there was something screwy about this deal. No wonder your other two left you like that.
3: Wally.
17: You gotta grant me it takes three on the inside.
7: Okay, I'll grant you, but I'm a wheelman.
17: You've done inside work?
7: Sure, I've done inside work, but not while I was the wheelman. I won't have any part of it.
17: Now listen to me, will you? You came in, and you're in.
7: Yeah. We'll see if I'm in.
3: Now, Wally, be reasonable.
7: Who's being unreasonable?
17: Now, look, I don't get tough often, but I'm going to get tough now. You're in, Wally. You made a deal and you're in. Well, you're not going to be feeling so good.
3: Wally, cooperate, huh? It ain't going to be so tough.
7: Well, okay. If I wasn't on such a spot for dough, I'd tell you all what to do.
3: Good, Wally. I knew you'd come through first. You see, Mac?
7: Is that all?
17: Yeah, that's all.
7: This is going to be tomorrow. I better start scouting around for a car for the get.
17: Yeah, a small car, Wally.
7: A small car.
17: Red will get in touch with you. He'll let you know whether it's tomorrow and what time.
3: Yeah, you'll be at Annabelle's at 11. I'll phone there.
7: Okay, Annabelle's at 11. I'll be there.
17: Now, we got a good deal, boys. An awful good deal. Now, let's see if I can win one of these games for myself.
5: Robbery squad, Sergeant Rickard.
18: Hello, Rick. Johnny.
5: Yeah, Johnny.
18: Wally must have lifted himself a Chevy coach. I saw him on the corner of Grand and Locust.
5: Oh, is that so?
18: Yeah, looks for sure like he's in a deal now.
5: Yeah, where'd he park this car?
18: In a public garage on Market Street. On Market Street near the civil courts.
5: Okay, Johnny, stick around there. I'll be right out.
18: You think I ought to have one of the boys stay behind, Wally?
5: No, that won't be necessary. He's going to use that car if they pull anything. That's all we have to watch, the car. I'll be right there.
1: Hi,
19: Annabelle.
1: Oh, Wally.
19: Hot tricks, Annabelle.
1: I got no tricks. What do you want? 200 again? The answer's still no.
19: Nah, I don't want your 200. Just fix me a chocolate malt.
1: Chocolate malt with vanilla or chocolate malt with chocolate?
19: With vanilla.
1: Chocolate malt with vanilla. How come yesterday you wanted 200, today you don't? I'm beginning to get insulted.
19: My connections came through, Annabelle.
1: You would take my advice, which you won't. You wouldn't go looking for trouble.
19: I'm not looking for trouble. Who needs trouble?
1: Well, every time I got a
19: call. I'll get it, Annabelle.
1: Why should you get it? Is it your store?
19: I'm expecting a call. I'll answer.
1: Go on, then. Answer before they hang up.
19: Yeah.
1: And don't give my phone number to any more Toms and Dicks. What do you think this is?
19: Hello?
2: Wally?
19: Yeah, this is Wally.
2: Red, Max says we do it today, 3 o'clock.
19: Okay, I'm ready.
2: Got the car okay?
19: Yeah, Chevy, just the ticket. I got it parked in the garage on Market Street. I can pick you two up about 2:30.
2: No, Max says no. Max says for you to drive downtown yourself, park the car in Del Mar near the building. We'll see you there.
19: Okay.
2: It will take care of the hardware. Just bring the car and yourself.
19: I got you.
2: So long.
19: Much obliged, Annabelle.
1: Much obliged for what?
19: For you, sir. The facilities.
1: Anytime. Ask me for anything except money. One chocolate malted with vanilla.
19: Happy days, Annabelle.
1: Happy days yourself.
6: Cut over to Washington, Rick. Maybe we can pick him up there.
5: No, I'm afraid it's no use, Johnny. We lost him.
6: Lousy traffic. Same thing last night. Cinchiret took him to meet the mob. We got fouled up in traffic.
5: That's okay. We know where to put our hands on him now. Wally, at least. He can lead us to the others.
6: They're liable to start shooting again. That's what I'm worried about.
5: Well, from the way he was headed, I guess the job is someplace downtown.
6: Maybe he was just headed to pick up the others.
5: Maybe, but these guys are pretty slick, Johnny. I don't think they'd all ride together in a hot car. I think the rest will meet him. I'll pull in the phone, and we'll get a few more squads on the job and cruise around downtown. Maybe we can spot that Chevy.

0: right, step lively, boys. We go in, we get out. Waste no time. You set, Red?
1: I'm set.
0: Wally?
2: I'm set.
0: Okay, each of you handle your man. I'll clean the vault. Keep your eyes open. This is the place, boys.
1: Looks nice.
2: Yeah.
3: Hello there.
4: Well, how are you today?
3: Fine. I think I'll take that watch I was looking at.
4: Oh, yes. Well, that's a fine watch.
3: I brought my friends over to see it.
4: All right. Here we are. Solid gold case, 21 jewel Swiss movement. A beauty and a bargain.
0: How do you like it?
1: Yeah, it's swell.
2: I kind of like one myself.
4: I can show you something similar.
2: Some other time.
3: I tell you what I'd like to do. I'd like to put a deposit on it and pick it up next Monday. I'm kind of short.
4: How much of a deposit did you have in mind?
3: Oh, say $25.
4: Well, I think that'd be all right. Let me check with the boss. Mr. Burgess.
2: Some watch, all right.
5: Yes?
4: Front, please, Mr. Burgess.
5: All right.
3: Watch is guaranteed, isn't it?
4: Absolutely guaranteed. If anything goes wrong with it, just bring it in. But you must remember, a fine watch is a delicate piece of machinery.
3: Yeah, I know.
5: Yes. May I help you?
4: Mr. Burgess, this gentleman would like to leave a $25 deposit on the watch and pick it up on Monday.
5: How do you do?
3: Hello.
1: Hi, nice place you got here.
5: Thanks. Well, I think that'll be perfectly all right. All we have to do is...
3: Okay. Do as you're told and you won't get hurt.
5: Well, please, what's
2: that? Quiet still.
5: All right.
3: Lock the door.
2: Yeah, I got you.
3: Going around, boys. Keep them covered.
2: Yeah,
1: come on.
2: Now just don't try to be heroes and you won't get hurt. All we want... Hey, you.
5: Me?
2: You, move away from there.
5: Yes, all right.
2: Hey, boss, come here and have a look.
3: What's the trouble? We gotta move.
2: There's a bug right under the counter. This guy was standing not 6 inches from it.
3: You? Oh, no. Not me.
1: Go on, you. Move over there.
3: All right, I'm moving. You, did you hit the alarm button?
5: Oh, I know. I didn't touch it.
3: You sure?
5: I'm positive.
2: Sure had his chance.
3: Now tell me the truth. If any cops come storming in here, I'm gonna kill you, I swear. Did you hit that bug?
5: No, I didn't.
3: Okay, you're smart. All right, boys, get him tied up. By the time you finish, I'll have the vault clean.
5: We covered a lot of blocks, Rick. Don't look good to me.
6: Well, we take one more turn around it. Wait a minute.
5: What?
6: There's a Chevy parked up there.
5: Where?
6: Next to the alley.
5: That's the baby.
6: Nobody with it, huh?
5: It must be inside someplace.
6: Hold it,
5: Joe.
6: Hold it.
7: Central District, cars 4, 5, and 6. At the jewelry office, third floor, tower building. The hold-up alarm is ringing.
6: That's it.
5: Let's go.
7: At the jewelry office, third floor, tower building.
6: That's in the middle of the block. Let's get them.
3: How you doing, boys?
2: They'll be tied in a minute.
5: I don't know what you fellas expect to
2: get. Shut up.
3: Make it good and tight.
2: Yeah. Hey, look, there's cops coming in the hall.
5: Why, you hit that bug, didn't you? Please, get up.
2: Here they come.
5: Get up.
1: Go on, get up.
5: All right.
8: Open up there.
3: Yell to him. You hit the alarm by mistake.
8: The police officers, open up.
3: Tell him we're customers. Tell him it was a mistake.
6: Take it in.
3: Hey, they're breaking in.
5: Watch it.
8: The lock. Get the lock, Sergeant.
3: Get your hands up, coppers, or I'll kill this guy.
5: No, don't.
6: Drop those guns, police officers.
8: Get them, Sergeant.
3: Let go of me.
6: Give me that gun.
3: Let me go, copper.
8: Get your hands up.
3: Okay, don't shoot.
6: Get those hands up.
3: All right, don't shoot.
8: Get them up.
6: You, turn that man loose.
3: I'll kill him.
8: No.
6: Let him go.
3: All right, take it easy.
5: You all right, mister?
9: Yes. Yes, I think so. Jack is tied up over there.
6: Go look after him.
9: Yes, I'd better. It's all right, Jack. It's all right.
6: Are any of you bums hurt?
5: They all look okay to me, Rick.
6: Now sit down there, all of you.
3: Listen.
5: He said sit down.
3: What a mess.
1: I don't cry. Won't do you any good, Wally.
6: Sure, plenty of truth in that. Well, now we're going to take a little inventory. Let's see what we got here.
5: They're not such a tough-looking bunch, are they, Rick?
6: No, not now they're not. Take their guns away and they're just a bunch of crumbs. Just plain crumbs.
10: That, gangbusters listeners, was how this gang of hold-up artists and killers was captured in the act of committing a robbery after a terrific struggle and gun battle. All were tried in the circuit court at St. Louis, Missouri, and convicted. They are now in the Missouri State Penitentiary at Jefferson City in execution of their sentences.
11: Thank you, Circuit Attorney Edward L. Dowd of St. Louis, Missouri. Now, Gangbusters Nationwide Clues, broadcast every week as a public service to assist American police in their war against the underworld. Attention all citizens. Be on the lookout for Clarence Dye, wanted by the FBI for unlawful flight to avoid prosecution for armed robbery. Listen carefully to his official description.
12: Clarence Dye, alias Jock. Age 43. 5 feet 10 inches. 140 pounds. Medium build. Brown hair. Blue eyes. Fair complexion. May seek work as a welder or cook.
13: This man has scars over his left eyebrow, a blue scar over his right eyebrow, and a tattoo of initials C.D. on his right forearm.
11: Caution, Dye is probably armed and should be considered extremely dangerous. He reportedly has stated that he will not be taken into custody alive and will attempt to kill any officer arresting him. Tonight's Gangbusters case was dramatized by Stanley Niss and directed by Leonard L. Bass, with Mason Adams, Amzie Strickland, and Eric Dressler in leading roles. The entire production was supervised for CBS Radio by John Ives. Gaylord Avery speaking.
14: The Case of the Jewel Robbers from October 3rd, 1953. The actor you just heard is Wally Mason Adams, who was a very prolific radio, film, and television performer. Now, his best-known TV role was supporting Ed Asner, as he played editor Charlie Hume opposite Asner in the Mary Tyler Moore Show spinoff series, Lou Grant. Mason Adams was also a very busy voiceover performer. For example, he was the original fellow to voice the Smucker's Jams and Jellies commercials, uttering that catchphrase with a name like Smucker's, it has to be good. Well, I'm Wynn Radio was host Greg Bell, and up next it's our weekly visit with Mary Foster, the editor's daughter, right after this.

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12: 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Enjoy.
13: And now, Mary Foster, the editor's daughter. Tired and discouraged, Mary Foster Lord, daughter of editor Henry Foster, and Amelia Cobb Parrish, his longtime reporter on the Valley Springs Sentinel, sit in the newspaper office. It's late afternoon, several hours after the paper should have been on the streets. Both Mary and Amelia feel that they have failed Henry because, due to the lack of a printer, they were unable to meet the deadline. Amelia says,
14: "Maybe you'll believe now, Mary, that John Redmond will never do anything to help your father."
15: "Oh, I know, Amelia, I know. But if you ask me, it was a pretty small thing not to lend us one of his printers."
14: "Well, that's the way he is." "There it goes again."
15: "Your turn, Amelia."
14: "Oh. Weekly Sentinel, Amelia Cobb Parrish. No, ma'am. We wasn't able to go to press this afternoon. Maybe we will sometime tomorrow. You're welcome. Goodbye."
15: "Who is that?"
14: "I don't know. I've stopped asking their names, so I happen to recognize them. You kept track of the number of calls, have you, Mary?"
15: "Mm-hmm. That was the 15th. Oh, my head is just about splitting."
14: "I don't feel any too good, either. It's going to feel worse, too, when your father gets home. Oh, ain't he going to be ripping, tearing mad, though?"
15: "Well, Amelia, we did our best, and after all, nobody can do any more than that. I doubt very much that even Dad could have found a man."
14: "Well, maybe he couldn't, but he won't think so."
15: "Oh, if that thing rings just once more, I'll scream. Sentinel office. Mary Lord speaking." "Who? Oh, yes. Well, that's right. We didn't come out today. It's the first time in 25 years. Well, the story is our printer is in the hospital and we couldn't get another one. Yes, Henry Foster's the editor and publisher. You're quite welcome. Goodbye." "Well, I can't say I care too much about that call. That was from a press service over in Tilton.
14: Oh, what?
15: Of course, we don't know how many papers will pick up the item, but if Dad should read it...
14: Oh, yes, if he should.
0: Excuse me, Miss Lord, but could I see you for a minute?
15: Oh, yes, Della, of course. Amelia, would you mind taking the calls?
14: No, no, I'll take him. You go ahead in.
0: Miss Lord, I want to have a talk with you. I just got to talk with you. I'm all upset, I swear I am.
15: Well, you go right ahead and talk, Della. I'll listen. What's bothering you?
0: Miss Lord, this is what's bothering me. That Miss Dorothy Moss, she's making talk against you, and, well, I don't like it nohow.
15: Oh, well, it's possible that Miss Moss may be criticizing me, Della, but I wouldn't take it too seriously if I were you.
0: Well, she's doing more than just criticizing you, Miss Lord. Why, that girl would skin you alive if she could. She's doing her level best to turn Miss Darby against you. Well, now, it ain't for me to be talking too much against anybody, but it is for me to say if and I want to work for Miss Darby or not.
15: Well, Della, that's a matter for you to decide.
0: Yes, I knows that. But what I'm getting at is, can I keep on working here for you if I figure not to work for Miss Darby anymore?
15: Look, we've been all over that once before, Della, and all I can tell you now is what I told you then. There's nothing I'd like better than to have you stay right here. I want you to understand that. But since Mrs. Darby loaned you to me to help out over here for the children, I can't let you stay. In view of the fact that she wants you back full time.
0: She wants me back full time only for what? Only so I can wait on Miss Moss hand and foot, and that's something I ain't gonna do, Miss Lord. I ain't gonna do it.
15: Well, once again, though, that's something for you to decide.
0: Well, I've already decided. Miss Lord, will you do me one big favor?
15: Well, I'll be glad to if I can.
0: Well, when Mr. Foster gets back, will you go on and ask him if I can stay on here and work?
15: Well, Della, he doesn't make the decisions about matters like that. I make them.
0: Yes, I knows that, but sometime what the man wants makes a lot of difference.
15: Yes, that's true, but it can't in this case. If I took you away from Mrs. Darby, Della, she'd never forgive me. Look, maybe I can explain it to you this way. Suppose you've been working for me full-time, and Mrs. Darby got sick, so I loaned you to her until she got better. And then suppose that when she was better and I felt I needed you back here full-time, she encouraged you to stay over there with her. Now, I wouldn't feel very kindly toward Mrs. Darby, would I?
0: Well, no, ma'am, I don't guess you would, but
15: well, then, in the same way, she wouldn't feel very kindly toward me, Della.
0: Yes, ma'am, I see. But there ain't no law to keep me from quitting my job with her and then coming back here, is there?
15: Oh, Della, you're just priceless. Well, that wouldn't be fair either, because if I said yes under those circumstances, I'd be just as guilty of encouraging you as if I told you not to go back to her at all.
0: But you ain't telling me not to quit my job there, is you, Miss Lord?
15: Della, I'm not advising you at all about that, because it's none of my business. But if I were you, I wouldn't forget that Mrs. Darby has been very kind and very good to me in the past.
0: Miss Lord, if it was just Miss Darby I was going back to, why, there wouldn't be no question about it. I'm glad to wait on her hand and foot when she wants me to. Well, she don't never hardly. But I ain't gonna do likewise for that Miss Moss. That's the whole crux and nucleus of the whole thing.
14: Mary, Dr. Nelson's out in the office.
15: I'll be right out, Amelia.
14: All right.
15: Look, Della, I think this will work out all right for you, and the fact remains that Mrs. Darby does need you.
0: Well, then, it better work out all right, because if it don't, I'm going to be right back over here, whether or not.
16: 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We'll be right back with more after this.
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15: Well, Bill, for goodness sake, you had quite a time over there, didn't you?
24: Well, Mary, it was pretty rough. Not for me or the other doctors, but for those people caught in the explosion.
15: Oh, it must have been dreadful.
14: Oh, yes, awful. Just awful.
24: It's one of those very unfortunate things. Amelia's just been telling me you didn't go to press today.
15: Well, Bill, we couldn't.
24: I would have to be called away just when we were all set to go to work. Never knew it to fail.
15: Oh, well, you had to go, of course. Amelia and I understand that thoroughly.
14: Yes, of course.
15: And we wouldn't have had it any different for the world.

0: tending to injured people is far more important than getting this newspaper out on time.
1: I know, but it wasn't a good break for you.
0: Oh, don't you think of it, Bill. And now, if you'll take my advice, you'll go right home to your apartment and sleep for about 15 hours. Honestly, you look exhausted.
1: Well, I'll admit, I'm a little bit weary.
0: A little bit?
1: Well, a couple of hours sleep will fix me up 100%.
0: Although we don't want to. If we have to skip it, Dad's going to lose all that revenue from his advertisers.
2: Say, you...

0: We'll go to press about midnight tonight.
1: Bill, you have to have some sleep. Golly.
0: I'm going to have some sleep. I'm going home right now and go to bed, and I'll be back here about 11:30.
1: You're going to do nothing of the kind, young man.
2: No, don't take any chances with your health, Doctor. That's what you're always telling everybody else.
0: Well, 5 or 6 hours sleep is plenty for me tonight. I can make the rest up some other time. But, so I'll be here at 11:30 and no more argument, please.
2: Well, that sounds awful good to me, Doctor. I don't mind telling you it does.
1: Well, frankly, it does to me, too, Bill, but I still don't think you should do it.
0: So I'll see you later, the doctor said blithely.
1: Oh, dear. All right, then, and I'll have something ready for you to eat and something hot to drink.
0: That will be very acceptable. Oh, almost forgot. I asked a reporter from one of the Tilton papers to jot down a few facts about the explosion for you, and here they are.
1: Oh Bill, you angel.
2: Ain't that wonderful, though? Maybe we better coax your father to put the doctor on the payroll as a reporter, Mary.
1: I think that's a wonderful idea. Consider yourself hired,
0: you
1: Bill.
0: You better be careful what you say. I might take you up on that. Well, I'll go along. We'll see you.
1: All right, Bill. Bye. And thanks,
2: doctor.
1: Loads.
2: Oh, Mary, there goes one awful nice fella. I don't know when I've seen anybody I like more or got more respect for than him.
1: I know, Amelia. I feel the same way. He's always been just like that, too. Always ready to help anyone whenever he could. Oh, Amelia, it's a shame. He shouldn't come over here tonight.
2: You couldn't keep him away.
1: Well, that's true. You couldn't. Oh, and it's going to be such a help, too. Cross our fingers. Maybe it'll soothe Dad's injured feelings. That we didn't make the deadline, I mean.
2: Yeah, that's something else again. I wouldn't venture to say whether it will or not. But I will venture to say one thing. And that is, if you let that man get away from you, you ain't got half so many brains as I think you have. I'm referring to the doctor.
1: No comment.
2: You just remember what I say. And if you don't act pretty soon, somebody else is going to snap him up. For instance, that Dorothy Moss. Say, speaking of her, you going to that tea Mrs. Darby's given for her?
1: Well, if we work all night tonight, Amelia, I doubt I'll feel much like going.
2: You'd better go, Mary, if only in self-defense. And I mean that. Every word of it.
3: After what Della told Mary about Dorothy Moss, it looks as though the advice Amelia just gave her is good advice. She should go to that tea in self-defense. But Mary has a mind of her own, and she will, of course, be very tired after working most of the night on the Sentinel, so perhaps she'll take the chance. Be sure to hear the next drama-packed chapter of Mary Foster, the Editor's Daughter. Step lively, lady, and try to win a brand new 1946 Hudson sedan. The third week of Kroger's gigantic contest closes at midnight tonight, so get your entry in the mail right away. 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That's 231 prizes each week in five weekly contests. 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To enter, just write a last line to this jingle. Kroger coffee's fresh, I know. 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
4: 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I'm Greg Bell, and earlier we presented an episode of the true crime drama Gangbusters. It was created by Philip H. Lord. One of his other successes was a radio crime drama inspired by New York City prosecutor Thomas Dewey, who later became a governor and presidential candidate. 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

0: then closed as the gleaming black beauty sped into the darkness.
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14: I'm Heather Bosch. The U.S. Navy says two of its jets collided at an air show in Idaho. All four crew members ejected before the jets crashed to the ground. Eyewitness video.
15: There have been four good parachutes that were seen, and we ask that everyone remain where you are.
14: Courtesy Ruben Villapando, organizers of the event at the Mountain Home Air Force Base say the aviators are safe. No other reports of injuries. A manhunt is on in Texas for one of three suspected gunmen who's still at large after a series of shootings. Police Chief Lisa Davis.
16: We're currently investigating 10 shootings that occurred late yesterday and into today. At this time, most of the shootings have occurred in South Austin. No specific motive, and they appear to be random in nature.
14: Four people injured. With no clear end to the U.S.-Israeli war against Iran, a new CBS poll shows only 29% of Americans surveyed call the U.S. economy good. CBS's Olivia Rinaldi.
17: Last week, the president dismissed affordability concerns.
18: I don't think about American financial situation. I think about one thing. We cannot let Iran have a nuclear weapon.
17: The president doubled down in an interview with Fox in Beijing.
19: That's right. That's a perfect statement. I make it again. When you tell somebody you're going to have to pay a little more, not that much more, a little more for gasoline for a very short period of time, because we want to stop the threat of being blown to pieces by a lunatic. Everybody says that's fine.
14: Ukraine unleashes one of its biggest drone attacks since the Russian invasion, killing four people, including three near Moscow. The BBC's Sasha Slichter.
3: Ukraine's attacks of recent months, culminating in last night's, have brought President Putin's war back home. And Russians, already annoyed at curbs on their internet calls and rising prices, are not happy.
14: The price of being a British royal.
20: Official documents filed in the UK reveal how much Prince William and wife Kate are paying to live in their new home on the grounds of Windsor Castle. $400,000 a year, more than $33,000 a month. That includes the mansion and a couple of outbuildings for staff. Since the place is essentially in Dad's backyard, you'd think the heir to the British throne could live there for free, but optics are all here following the revelation that the former Prince Andrew had lived virtually rent-free in his mansion there for 20 years until his eviction earlier this year. Vicky Barker, CBS News, London.
14: The King of Pop is back at the top of the box office. The biopic Michael is surging due to exposure on IMAX and other premium screens. The Devil Wears Prada is second. This is CBS News.
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14: Barbra Streisand is still expected to receive a Lifetime Achievement Award from the Cannes Film Festival, but she won't be present to receive it. Her representative says she's still recovering from knee surgery. Good news for fans of The White Lotus.
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25: From Maui to Sicily to Thailand and now to the French Riviera.
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25: Show producers say the Cannes Film Festival will be part of the new story. But this year's festival has been underway since last week with no sign of the production yet. One big difference this season, there will be two White Lotus resorts with hotels in Saint-Tropez and Cannes taking on the White Lotus identity, the lavishly luxurious setting for delicious dysfunction and sexy secrets, life and death.
27: At the end of the week, you will be an entirely different person.
25: But you'll have to wait to early 2027 for all that. Michael Toscano, CBS News.
14: My editors are Gautier Giacomoni, Lucy Taus, and Bob Costantini. I'm Heather Bosch. This is CBS.
28: Monadnock 250 on WKBK. 1777, American forces face the British in one of the most important battles of the Revolution, the Battle of Saratoga. Soldiers from across New Hampshire, including men from the town surrounding Keene, fight bravely in the campaign. The victory becomes a turning point in the war. Local courage, national history. 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
6: Welcome back to the Lars Larson Show. It's my favorite day of the week, First Amendment Friday. And why? Because we open up the phone lines and every subject is fair game. We've been doing this for almost 30 years now, offering people an opportunity not just to understand they have First Amendment freedoms. They have a God-given right to speak their opinion, and the government is restricted from trying to take any of that free speech away. But we want people to actually practice their First Amendment rights. You're welcome to do that here every single week on First Amendment Friday. So if you want to jump into the best conversation and talk journalism, it's here every day at 866-HEY-LARS. That's 866-439-5277. 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If you happen to be a naysayer, because we love naysayers. For almost three decades, we have always put naysayers first in line. So if you call my producers, you call on the show, 866-439-5277, and tell them you're a naysayer, you disagree with something I stand for, something I've said, I'm glad to put you first in line. Just have your argument well ordered, and then once you've made your point, I'd like to ask a couple of questions, usually in aid of an objection, if you truly disagree with something I've said. Glad to have you with me. I want to tell you what's coming up this hour. A new poll shows that Democrats are willing to throw away black voting power to flip the House of Representatives. What does that tell you about who they really are? Virginia just criminalized some of the most popular firearms in America. The Second Amendment Foundation has something to say about that. Market Watch warns that we are just 1 month away from a full-blown oil catastrophe. Are they right about that? And take just a moment to cast a vote in my X poll. We put up a brand new poll question every day of the week, not just on First Amendment Fridays. You're welcome to answer the question. Here's what presages that question. The U.S. Attorney for Washington, D.C., that's Jeanine Pirro. You've heard her on this program in years gone by. She is now the U.S. Attorney for the District of Columbia. She has announced a major crackdown on parents who allow their children to take part in what are known as teen takeovers that are causing chaos throughout Washington, D.C. It's also happening in other cities as well. Pirro says she will prosecute parents who fail to supervise their children and threatening the adults with fines and even jail time. Here's the way she put it. If the evidence shows that a parent knew or should have known or permitted or failed to prevent participation, then we are going to charge them. If you drop your kid off and you fail to supervise them, then you let them skip school to join the chaos, you're going to face fines, court-ordered classes, and possibly even jail time. Should parents be punished for their kids taking over the streets of Washington, D.C.? You can find the poll on X at Lars Larson Show and at LarsLarson.com, and brought to you by AMAC, the Association of Mature American Citizens. 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I joined the group about a decade ago. You should join it too. Just go to amac.us. It really is a great conservative group. I wouldn't go anywhere near AARP. Never have, never will. Or you can call AMAC at 888-262-2006. 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Now, yesterday's poll question and the result. Should airlines be held liable for turbulence? I told you the story of a young lady who took an Alaska Airlines flight, and it hit some severe turbulence. Now, I've been on planes that well, there was a lot of turbulence. You get bounced around in the air a bit. But if you wear your seatbelt, you shouldn't get injured. Well, there were some people who were injured on this flight. And this woman said she was absolutely terrified by what happened. But at the end of the day, the plane took off safely. I think she was going from Seattle to Phoenix. It took off safely. It got there safely. It landed safely. Should the airlines be held liable for turbulence? Somebody actually wrote to me, apparently lives in Denver, and said anybody who doesn't believe there is turbulence associated with airline travel has never been to Denver, Colorado. 97% of you said that airlines should be held liable for turbulence, said no to that question like I did. Only 3% of you answered the question by saying yes. Let me tell you a couple of other quick hits before we get to your phone calls. Number one, the U.S. Supreme Court has ruled 9-0 that if you are a freight broker, you can be held liable if you hire unsafe trucking companies, including those using illegal aliens and foreign drivers who violate CDL rules and cause accidents. I think that is a great result. Those companies know better than to hire somebody who doesn't have a valid CDL, who can't read or write or speak English. If you're hiring workers like that and somebody gets hurt, then you are on the hook. U.S. Border Patrol Chief Mike Banks has abruptly resigned, effective immediately. He said, it's just time. I feel like I got the ship back on course from at least the most severe, disastrous, chaotic border to the most secure border this country has ever seen. Time to pass the reins after 37 years. It's time for me to enjoy family and to enjoy life. To your calls now at 866-HEY-LARS. That's 866-439-5277. Send your emails to talk@LarsLarson.com. Let me start with Jerry in Wisconsin. Hey, Jerry, welcome to First Amendment Friday. What's on your mind?
7: Yeah, Ghislaine Maxwell, as you know, who was convicted of sex crimes with Jeffrey Epstein, she was asked by Trump's former attorney, Todd Blanche, when he was still deputy AG last year,
6: yeah.
7: Did she know of Trump committing any sex crimes with Epstein? And she denied it. Later on, Maxwell was moved to a minimum security prison that sex criminals normally don't get moved to and got like niceties, I guess, I've heard. So why exactly did the Trump administration move her to a minimum security prison after she, you know, said that thing about Donald Trump being innocent?
6: I honestly don't know all the particulars of why they moved her. I thought that they believed that she was going to cooperate and was going to give up information that might have been useful. I mean, a lot of people like me and perhaps you as well have questions about what Ghislaine Maxwell knew about Jeffrey Epstein's crimes and about other people who committed crimes against children that were aided and abetted by both Jeffrey Epstein and Ghislaine Maxwell. Why she was moved, I don't have the memo, and I don't even know that that's been made public. But are you suggesting that it was some kind of favor that in exchange for her, clearing Trump, that she was given a reward of moving from a high security to a minimum security prison? Is that what you're suggesting?
7: Yeah, I believe it was pretty much an unspoken quid pro quo.
6: Okay, except that, Jerry, I would buy that. If there were some other evidence, and all the way along, I've had people say, well, Jeffrey Epstein and Donald Trump knew each other. That's true. They were buddies. Well, they were at least acquaintances until 2004, and then not for the last 20 years. And he was convicted of his first crimes in 08. He should have had a much bigger conviction because there was a better case. But I've always asked people, what evidence do you have at all of any kind that Donald Trump committed any kind of sex crimes against children? And nobody's ever been able to come up with any. And the other conundrum, Jerry, is this. If the Democrats who had access to all the data from the Epstein case, all the way through Obama's presidency, all the way through Joe Biden's vice presidency, and all the way through the 4 years that Biden was in the Oval Office, if they had evidence that Donald Trump had committed sex crimes against children, would they not have used that already?
7: Well, one, that there were still judicial proceedings happening when Joe Biden was president. So the Democrats couldn't easily release it. And Joe Biden
6: hold on.
7: Never
6: the Democrats leak information all the time to benefit.
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6: Welcome back to the program. It's First Amendment Friday, and before I get back to your phone calls and emails, I wanted to consult with our friend Jay Young. Jay is the founder and CEO of King Operating Corporation, which, of course, is one of the companies involved in getting oil out of the ground. Jay, it's good to have you back.
39: Thanks, Lars. Appreciate that.
6: So, oil.
39: Hope you're doing well.
6: I'm doing well. I had to fill up my pickup truck last weekend, and it cost $125. So, I'm not happy about that.
39: Well,
6: but oil's over $100 a barrel. Inflation hits a 3-year high, and the world's reserves are draining fast. And Market Watch I don't know whether to believe them or not, but they say we're maybe a month away from a real catastrophe. Are we really operating that close to the margin that this kind of disruption is going to cause it?
39: You know, Lars, good question. But when you shut down so much oil around the world, and that's exactly what's happening right now. Persian Gulf is a lot of that oil is shut down. When you turn these wells back on in the future, they're not going to come on at 100%. They're going to come in at 80%, which we've talked to you about before. But I'll tell you what, it's a good question because, you know, if we don't see a huge difference in the way ships go through the Strait of Hormuz, and we don't see India, China, Japan getting oil that they need, I mean, we're running out of oil that's being produced up there, and there's just going to be this huge disruption. I don't know how we're going to be able to handle the appetite, if you will, of America and the demand. It's going to be ugly. And prices will go up.
6: Here's the part I don't understand. We get very little of our oil directly through the Strait of Hormuz, but the rest of the world, we're told, gets about 20% of it through the Strait of Hormuz. And frankly, if the Iranians keep up the nonsense and won't give up their nuclear program, if their oil wells come on at 50% of what they were, I'm not going to be unhappy about that, although I'd like to see a different bunch running that country, one that will give up the nuclear ambitions and the weapons and all the rest of that. But why is that having such a market effect on the United States is the question people are asking, if we don't get most of our oil from that part of the world or through that strait?
39: Yeah, that's a good question. Americans are paying $100 million more this week than they did last week for oil or gasoline. And it's like, why, what does that have to do with me? You know, and I could see that. Matter of fact, I mean, it's a global commodity. That's the big thing. It's a global commodity. And when you have ships that are going through and all across the world and just, you know, going everywhere, that's what's happening. Now, I can see us in the future, you know, I mean, not too long ago, we needed a lot more oil from foreign countries. Today, we don't need as much.
6: Nope.
39: Now, we're nowhere close to being, you know, energy efficient 100%, where we produce 100% of the oil that we produce, we put in our tanks. You know, I mean, we heard that we're a net exporter. That's all just a play on words. The big thing, we need 20 million barrels a day here. Our demand's 20 million. We produce 13. No.
6: 13 or 14, yeah, right.
39: 13, 14, yeah, and I don't think that number's right.
6: And are we getting most of the other 6 million barrels from Mexico and Canada?
39: Mostly Canada, yes, sir. About 6 million from Canada, getting a million or 2 million from Mexico. But we're exporting oil because we don't have the refineries in place to manufacture that, to refine that oil into gasoline or diesel. We don't have, we're not producing the right amount of crude oil here. The majority of our crude oil, if you'll think, I mean, the Permian Basin, Midland, Texas, was producing 1 million barrels of oil just 15 years ago, 1 million barrels a day, and now it's doing 6.5 million.
6: Wow.
39: So the United States goes from producing, you know, 6, 7, 8 million barrels to where it is today, 13, I think it's closer to 12.5, but because recount's been shut down for so long. I've been saying this for a long time. We're going to have a shortage of oil in the United States. I didn't even talk about the war a month ago, or I'm sorry. If you'd have called me 2 months ago, 3 months ago, into last year, even though we were seeing some of the best prices, you know, $1.92 for regular gasoline, we're seeing $55 oil. I was sitting there saying, hey, you know what? We're going to have a shortage of oil come summertime. We're not drilling for it in the United States. And when you're not drilling for it in the United States, prices are going to go down. And what happened was the war, but even if that wouldn't have happened, we're going to see a shortage. We're seeing more of a shortage right now because everybody's, a friend of mine said that he flew into Corpus Christi and he said there was 50 tanker trucks outside Corpus the other day, Corpus Christi, Texas. You know, and that's just looking for oil, looking for LNG, natural gas. I mean, and that's what I'm saying. There's been over 2 billion barrels of oil that has not been produced you know, because and since, you know, this war has started, except,
6: Jay,
39: that's going to be a huge problem.
6: Jay, the part I don't understand, though, if we produce 12 or 13, maybe it's 13 million barrels a day, we get six from Canada, one from Mexico, that's the 20 we need. So where are we running short?
39: It's the refineries, and it's the oil that we're producing will not go through the refineries here. And we have so many refineries that we're shutting down. California's got a couple of them they've already shut down. And we just don't, we can't run that oil through these refineries. So we have to ship it over. Like that Venezuelan oil, the refineries on the coast, the Gulf Coast, all around the coast of you know, Texas, all the way to Florida, the refineries there, they're only like 40% full. Only 40% full, because that's the kind of crude coming out of Venezuela that's needed. That heavier crude, darker crude.
6: Because the West Texas like Intermediate doesn't run through our refineries very well, and that's the stuff we end up selling.
39: No, it doesn't. Exactly. Right. We sell it, or we send it overseas to get refined, and then we buy it back. You know,
6: well, so what would it? What do you think it would take? I know the two refineries are closing in California because California decided to beat them up with a bunch of crazy new regulations. That was Gavin Newsom. Do you think there's any way to save those two and say to the companies, we want you to keep operating them and maybe even give them some relief from California's regulations? I mean, if the country's going to hit an emergency, would that be a justification to say, I don't want the government to own the refineries. I just want the government to clear the decks so private companies can run those refineries. Right. What do you think?
39: Absolutely. Absolutely. 100% regulations. It costs $30 billion to build a new refinery. We need 10 or 12 of them.
6: They've only got one on the drawing board that starts next year, right?
39: Yeah, exactly. And it's going to take forever for that. And everything's such a long-term fix. We don't have a short-term fix. That's why you have, you know, backwardation with oil futures, because prices are more now than they're going to be in the future. And that's why the price is going to stay up for a long time. The only way to offset this is to invest in oil and gas. Is to find somebody that you trust and looking at oil and gas, in my opinion, because electricity is getting ready to go up. And also with oil, oil's going to go up because of this global demand and global. Now Trump may fix this. Trump may fix the reason why oil is shut in on the, and he may just say, hey, you guys are on your own. We're going to, because natural gas does this. Natural gas has its own supply and demand, national supply and demand. If we have more natural gas, you know, supply in the United States, the price goes down, so forth, back and forth.
6: Absolutely. That's Jay Young, Lars Larson Show. Corporation.

0: An important message.
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17: 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Let's go to the great state of Kentucky and talk to a naysayer. Wes, we love naysayers on this program. What do you and I disagree about today that makes you one?
18: Actually, I'm not a naysayer, Lars.
17: Oh, okay.
18: I'm just disappointed with the Republican Party.
17: Join the club.
18: Gosh dang.
17: Well, I mean, you know, here's the thing. Am I disgusted with them too? Yes. Do I think they are a better fit for America than the Democrat Party, which seems to have gone completely insane? Yeah. Have I been arguing to blow up the filibuster? Yes. And in fact, I mean, lately in the last couple of years, I've taken the position, if you want to talk about one of the Democrats' favorite talking points, which is this will disenfranchise Americans. Now, usually when they say that, they're talking about not letting illegal aliens vote and cockamamie nonsense like that. I don't worry about disenfranchising illegal aliens. But if you say what disenfranchises Americans the most, here's what it is. You elect a majority of Republicans in the Senate, and then the senators say, we can't vote to approve that bill that has huge popular support, is supported by a majority of Americans. The SAVE Act is the one in particular I'm talking about. You say, well, why can't you approve it? You have a majority. They say, because the Senate adopted a rule called the filibuster that says 51 votes is not enough. You need to have 60. And you say, well, you don't have 60, and you're not likely to get 60, and neither are the Democrats. And they say, that's right. That means we can sit back here in the Senate and do absolutely nothing, which negates everything good that gets done by the House. So when the House passes the SAVE Act twice, and they send it to the Senate, and the Senate says, this rule that we invented ourselves says we can't work. And you know what lately I've been comparing it to, Wes? Imagine this. You walk into a store. You bought the wrong thing or the wrong size or whatever. And you say, I'd like to return this product. And the clerk behind the counter calls over his coworker and says, hey, this guy wants to return this. And the two clerks say, we're not allowed to take the return. Well, why not? Well, there have to be three of us present for us to be able to take it back. You say, are you ever going to have three clerks here at the same time? No. So in other words, you invented a rule so you don't have to do your job and I can't get what I need done. That's what it reminds me of, because I know that everybody and their brother will say, well, if you get rid of the filibuster, the Democrats will use it. As soon as the Democrats get control, they're going to get rid of the filibuster anyway. But what I've always asked people is this, Wes, if you and I got together and said, we want to control this company in Kentucky, and let's say it's a publicly owned company so we can buy their stock. So you and I go down and we buy 51% of the stock in that company. Do we then control the company?
18: Yes.
17: Except if the company says, hey, we made a rule up that says you don't control us at a majority of the stock, you have to have 60% of the stock, and nobody has 60%, so you're really not in control. This is disenfranchising Americans. It's telling Americans, even when you elect a majority of Republicans, in the case of the Democrats, it would work the same for them, you still can't get anything done by the U.S. Senate. That is a crazy rule. And you say, well, is that in the Constitution? No. Is it in the law? No. Who wrote the rule? The Senate wrote the rule. Well, then they can unwrite it right now.
18: Well, here's my thought. I understand that we could force them into a talking filibuster and make them talk their way through it until
17: and
18: they
17: Thune
18: like,
17: won't collapse. Do it. Yeah, Thune has already said he won't do it. And I said, why not?
18: This is what irritates me.
17: Well, it irritates me as well, Wes, and you're right. We're not getting anything done. And the constant complaint from Republicans is, well, we would get something done, but you need to vote a majority of us into the House. And you say, we did. And you need to vote a majority for the Senate. And we say, we did. And you need to have a president who will sign the bill when it gets to the White House. And you say, we did all that, and you're still getting nothing done. And then they turn around and say, it's this rule over there. Well, who passed the rule? The Senate did. Who could get rid of the rule? The Senate can. So vote the filibuster out. And when you hear all the naysayers saying, well, but what are you going to do when the Democrats get in? Well, you're going to have to deal with those consequences. But that is representative government. We were never promised a democracy, but we were promised a Republican form of government, a representative form of government. Do we have 51% of the representatives in the Senate? We do. Do we have a majority in the House? We do. Fine. Then start representing us and stop telling us that rules that you, the institution itself, wrote, not the American people, not the Constitution, not laws passed by the Congress itself, but rules written by the institution itself are saying that the members of the institution don't have to do their job. That's nuts.
18: No, I agree with you. And there's one more thing, too, that really, really irritated me. Like these southern states are hitting the brakes on redistricting. Like you had Virginia pulled their shenanigans or try to.
17: Huh.
18: And then the southern states, it was expected, they would all redistrict and say, okay, you want to play that game, we'll play the game.
17: Yeah.
18: But now they're backing off, saying, well, no, hang on, maybe it'll take time, not this election cycle, maybe the next one.
17: You know, and that's stupid, isn't it? Because you've got the opportunity, and if people have decided to do mid-decade redistricting, so be it. And if it's backed up by the numbers, I mean, if you've got a state and you can say these districts are drawn wrong to represent the people. In fact, the idea of redrawing congressional districts every decade when Americans move around as much and as fast as they do now, does it make any sense to wait an entire decade till the next census is over to redraw the districts? You know, nobody brought that down from a mountaintop on stone tablets. We could do it right now. And in fact, we might say, hey, every time we have an election in the next cycle, if you can show the numbers don't properly represent Americans, then by all means, redistrict all day long. I have no problem with that whatsoever. Thanks so much for the call. 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But for a lot of Americans, the system does not make it easy. 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

0: Warmer weather is finally here, and that means cookouts,
1: ball games,
0: and maybe enjoying some time on the water.
1: 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Thank goodness we both take Active Liver from New Nordic. 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
10: Amendment Friday, Virginia just banned some of the most commonly owned firearms in America, and the Second Amendment Foundation is now taking them, thank God, taking them to court. Let me go right to Costas Moros. Costas, we've been having a debate. Is it Costas or Costas?
11: Both are fine, but Costas is the proper Costas. One, but I've heard both my whole life.
10: I will remember it that way. And I guess in the interest of full disclosure, I have a number of the firearms that are now banned in Virginia, but thankfully I don't live in the Commonwealth, so I'm not affected by what Abigail Spanberger is doing in that state. Would you mind telling my audience just how thorough this ban is?
11: Oh, yes. It covers all the most common semi-automatic rifles as long as they have, you know, things like pistol grips, forward grips, adjustable stocks, so all your AR-15s, all that kind of stuff. It covers a number of pistols, a number of semi-auto shotguns. It's a broad-based gun sales ban.
10: I mean, this is crazy. I mean, I thought we'd got past the day and age where any gun that looks scary to Nancy Pelosi became a banned rifle. Because the idea that, what does the pistol grip do? Does it make it more accurate? Does it make it more dangerous? Does it make the round go out of the barrel faster? Does it do any of that? No. But if it looks scary, then the Democrats want to ban it. That's what they seem to be doing.
11: Yeah, I mean, at the end of the day, most of these people want to ban all guns, but they're sticking with the scary-looking ones because they think that's what they can get right now.
10: I'm also tired, Costas, of my friends. I used to work as a reporter in both television and radio, and I am so tired of the phrase high-powered rifle because, you know, and let me tell you why. I've got a hunting rifle that I routinely use for deer and elk. and it fires a round at about 3,000 feet per second, right below that, 2,900 feet per second. And the bullet weight, I think, is it's a 165 grain bullet. They say, well, that's high powered. I say, no, you called the AR-15 I shoot high powered. You say, well, isn't it? You say, no, the bullet weighs about a third as much and goes out of the barrel at the same speed. So I said, it's either get hit by a, you know, a Mini Cooper or get hit by an SUV. Which one would you rather have? And they say, well, I'd rather get hit by the Mini Cooper as long. Well, that's the Cooper or get hit by an SUV. Which one would you rather have? And they say, well, I'd rather get hit by the Mini Cooper as long. Well, that's the

0: research and education at the Second Amendment Foundation. So what is Second Amendment Foundation doing about taking this to court? And are we going to be able to crush this ridiculous new rule?
1: Well, I'm going to be frank with you. We did already sue. That was yesterday when the governor signed. Within the hour, we had filed our lawsuit, maybe 2 hours if we were a little slower than normal. but I'm going to be frank with you. Because the Fourth Circuit already upheld Maryland's assault weapons ban, we have an uphill battle here. What we need to do, we're expecting a loss early on because the court's going to be bound by that Fourth Circuit ruling out of Maryland. And what we need to do is get up to the Supreme Court and get them to reverse the Fourth Circuit and to permanently say that states cannot ban common rifles and magazines. That's our goal with this lawsuit, as well as all of our other assault weapons and magazines lawsuits.
0: I mean, Costas, thank God I'm not an attorney, but I don't understand this. When the Supreme Court has all of these cases like Bruin, like Heller, and the rest, aren't the lower courts, kind of the lower federal courts, expected to be aware of that and say we shouldn't, even if the other courts around us have been making dumb decisions like this, we should be watching what the Supreme Court is saying, and we should probably, cast our decisions in a way that will be compliant with what the U.S. Supreme Court has ruled. Shouldn't they?
1: I mean, it almost seems like some of these circuit courts have their own version of the deep state, as they say, going in that they're very defiant of the Supreme Court and they want to undermine it. I mean, in this case in particular, last year when the Maryland assault weapons ban went up, the Supreme Court didn't take the case, but Justice Kavanaugh wrote in a statement saying, we're not taking this for now, but we are going to look at this issue in the future as more cases come up. And he basically said the Fourth Circuit got it wrong. So yes, these courts should be aware of this, but I think they're just so anti-gun and so defiant of Bruin that they're going to keep trying until the Supreme Court acts to force them otherwise.
0: But see, I wish there were some mechanism. I mean, I know that in many states you have, say, the state Supreme Court, and you have other high courts, and they can send some messages down to the lower court saying, don't keep making these cases that we have to turn around and reverse because it doesn't make any sense. And I guess the Congress could also act. But in this case, does this thing fit with Bruin and Heller and the other decisions the Supreme Court has already ruled on, or is it in contravention of that?
1: Oh, it's absolutely in contravention, you know, as are some of these other rulings from other bad circuits like the Ninth and the Second. There's no historical tradition under Bruin of banning any guns, really, but certainly not the most common rifle in the country. It'd be like if they banned muskets at the founding, you know, like it makes no sense. It's completely in defiance of our historical tradition. And we need the Supreme Court to become more active in policing these circuits. They don't have to do a full long opinion every time. They could just start summarily reversing them in short statements. You know, that's what we think eventually might need to happen.
0: Well, the other funny thing about this one is the ban on magazines that hold more than 15. I mean, most of the gun banners out there, the anti-gunners, say it's got to be limited to 10. And you try to explain to them it isn't going to make any difference at all to people who decide to go out and commit murder, whether they have a 5-round mag, a 10-round mag, a 30-round mag. You can fire a lot of rounds. You can change magazines very quickly. Where did they come up with 15?
1: I think it became, I'm not aware of the exact debate there. I'm guessing it was some sort of compromise because maybe some Democrats were a little bit nervous about what they were doing. So they want to be able to say, oh, see, we were more reasonable than California, which only allowed 10. We're allowing 15. Whoop-de-doo, you know, as if that makes the difference. But that's probably where it came from, I'm guessing.
0: Well, and Costas, where it really seems silly is when you have all these other bans going into place and the manufacturers say, okay, we've got to make a lot of 10-round magazines, so they're all compliant to all these other states. And then they say, oh, but Virginia will allow you 5 more. And the manufacturers are probably going to say, yeah, we're not going to make a special Virginia magazine with 15, you know, just to make Virginia happy. Most of America wants 30-round magazines at least available. I've got at least a couple of 50-round magazines because I have friends who remember me at Christmas time. And so this whole thing just seems completely ridiculous. It's not going to change law enforcement at all. Costas, thanks for the work you're doing for the Second Amendment Foundation. You're welcome anytime.
1: Thanks, Lars. Always a pleasure to be on. You have a good one.
0: Good to have you on. That's Costas Moros, who is with the Second Amendment Foundation. 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
1: I'm Wendy Gillette. A home was flattened and two people were stuck in their basement when a funnel cloud roared over a field in St. Liberty, Nebraska earlier today. That's how it sounded. An upper-level weather pattern could bring days of severe weather, heavy rains, and floods. CBS News meteorologist Andrew Kozak.
2: By the time we get into the late night, the storms become more of a straight-line wind damage type of situation. We call that the bow echo when the storm continues to kind of bow out.
1: Police report at least 10 random shootings in Austin, Texas this weekend, including shots aimed at firehouses. Four people were hurt. Austin Mayor Kirk Watson.
3: There were four victims of gunshot wounds. One was serious but is in stable condition. The victims of these crimes and their families are in our prayers.
1: There's concern about a disease outbreak in Africa.
4: I'm Vicky Barker at the Foreign Desk in London. The World Health Organization has declared an Ebola outbreak in the Democratic Republic of Congo a public health emergency of global concern. Nearly 250 cases so far and at least 80 deaths. It's a rare strain of the virus for which no vaccine or treatment exists. There's already been one death in neighboring Uganda.
1: President Trump has another political win in his pocket. He targeted sitting Republican Senator Bill Cassidy, who lost his primary race in Louisiana. CBS's Olivia Rinaldi.
5: The president is hoping for another political win this week, the possible defeat of Republican Congressman Thomas Massie in Kentucky in his primary on Tuesday. Massie was one of the leaders of the bipartisan push in the House to release the Epstein files.
1: Cassidy was seeking a third term. The Long Island Railroad is still on strike for a second day, disrupting transportation to major events over the weekend in New York City, including the Mets-Yankees subway series. Correspondent Jerika Duncan.
6: North America's largest commuter rail system remains shut down. It's day two of a strike by Long Island Railroad workers. The railroad serves roughly 300,000 people in New York City and eastern suburbs. With the work week looming, officials are urging commuters to work from home.
1: The prayer-centered event Rededicate 250 was held today in Washington, D.C. President and CEO of Samaritan's Purse, Franklin Graham, spoke at the America-themed prayer rally.
7: Our struggle today is to be free from the rule of sins that are weakening the foundations.
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1: The rise of artificial intelligence is proving to be one of the biggest challenges for schools as educators adapt to the technology. CBS's Itai Hodd reports on how AI is revolutionizing the classroom in San Francisco.
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0: Up the phone lines and every subject is fair game. So if you want to join the best conversation in talk journalism, it's here every single day. And of course, on First Amendment Friday, we celebrate your First Amendment freedoms, God-given and protected from government interference by the First Amendment to the U.S. Constitution. Let me tell you what's coming up this hour. President Trump has been demanding rate cuts for months. Now he has his own man at the Federal Reserve, but will Kevin Warsh actually deliver? We're going to talk about that with an expert this hour. TMZ thought they had the takedown of the century on Spencer Pratt, the challenger, the insurgent, who is going after the current mayor of Los Angeles, Karen Bass, who's done a terrible job. She allowed the Palisades to burn. Residents of that city have every reason to be very angry at her, but their gotcha at TMZ that they tried to run on Spencer Pratt, it kind of blew up in their face. We'll play some of that for you this hour. The Trump administration deported a woman to a country that already said they could not take her in. A federal judge now wants the president and immigrations to bring her back. What do you do with somebody who has to be deported because they're illegally in America and yet no country on earth will actually take them in? And I want you to take just a moment to cast a vote in my poll on X. You'll find it at Lars Larson Show. And today's question, should parents be punished for their kids taking over the streets of Washington, D.C.? That is what U.S. Attorney Jeanine Pirro says is going to happen if parents could control their kids, and they don't. And the kids take part in some of those teen takeovers, then the parents are going to feel some of the consequences with fines and maybe even jail time. You'll find the poll on X at Lars Larson Show and at LarsLarson.com, and brought to you by AMAC, the Association of Mature American Citizens. AMAC has the conservative values I believe in. I joined the group about a decade ago. You can join too. Just go to amac.us or call 888-262-2006. 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Better for you and better for America. Let me go first to Bill in New Jersey, listening on WOND. Hey, Bill, welcome to the program. What's on your mind?
1: Hi. This is about the president going over to China to make the trade deals.
0: Yeah.
1: I didn't realize that Canada was doing a side deal at the same time. It turns out they are dropping the tariffs from 100% on the Chinese cars down to 6.1%. And they're going to
0: That's Canada is doing that?
1: First year.
0: Canada is doing
1: that? Canada. The same time that the president goes over there. I don't know if he's over there doing it or what the story is.
0: Well, as I understand it, he says tariffs did not come up in the conversation. And I found that kind of surprising. He also says the issue of the Strait of Hormuz did not come up in the conversation. But why in the world would Canada say we're going to drop the tariffs so we can import massive numbers of EVs from China? That seems like giving away whatever auto industry Canada still has. And they do right. have some auto industry there.
1: Then they can do an end run and ship it here because we got 100% from what I understand on that.
0: Yeah, and so is that a smart deal for North America? I don't think so.
1: No, I don't think so either.
0: Hey, Bill, thank you very much. I appreciate the call. Let's go to Joy, who's a naysayer. Joy, what do we disagree about today?
2: Well, I just wanted to follow up with the conversation that you had yesterday with, I think it was a young woman, and you were talking about the abortion medication.
0: Yeah, the abortion pill, yeah.
2: And so you had been talking about the case where a boyfriend would maybe order the pill.
0: Yep.
2: And I just wanted to share some information with you and see how you could take this into account. I mean, I'm pro-choice. I would like to eliminate all abortions, but it's not going to happen just overnight. And I was looking at the danger to pregnant women from domestic violence. And so I read that an estimated 324,000 pregnant women in the United States are battered by intimate partners each year. And
0: I can't wait to hear how you're going to tie this in with availability of abortion pills. And there's a part of my imagination that I think imagines how you're going to do it. and it's appalling. But go ahead. I want to hear how you do it.
2: No, it's not. And a homicide is the leading cause of death for pregnant women, with a 35% higher risk of homicide during pregnancy or the postpartum period.
0: So you're saying if she just takes the pill and kills the baby, then she can save herself from being murdered? You're not really going to make that argument, are you, Joy?
2: If someone in the first week of their pregnancy there was an accident and they know that they are going to be battered, maybe children they might have in the family are going to be battered, or they face death. I mean, many of these women are caught in a situation that it's very, very hard for them to escape.
0: So the escape is kill the unborn baby. Joy, do you realize, you know why I think that is such a cockamamie? Go ahead. You finish up, and then I'll tell you why it's a stupid argument.
2: The option is for her to be killed or beaten up. And I just think that until we have better laws around domestic violence, until we have
0: laws. You're not allowed to beat women up, pregnant or not. You're not allowed to murder people, pregnant or not. What law? Hold on, Joy. Listen for just one moment. I realize as a naysayer you don't like to listen. What law would you pass if women are being beaten up and murdered? What law would you suggest would stop them from being?
2: Jeez Louise. I listen to you 3 hours a day, and
0: I appreciate it. But can you answer the question?
2: So to tell me I don't listen is just
0: no,
2: really.
0: No, but can you answer the question? If we already have a law against beating women, if we already have a law against murdering women, what law would you suggest? You just said we need laws that keep people from beating and murdering women. What kind of law would you like?
2: Better enforced. If you have 324,000 women who are being, pregnant women who are being battered by their partners each year, then whatever laws out there is not working.
0: Can I suggest to you, Joy, I want you to take this in the spirit in which it's offered. It is liberals like you that are the problem with the laws not being enforced. Let me tell you why. Conservatives want the laws enforced. Conservatives want to expand the number of police. Conservatives want prosecutors who will actually bring charges against evil people who would beat or murder their spouses or their girlfriends. It is liberals who demand, hold on, it is liberals who demand defund the police. It is liberals who elect George Soros-type DAs that refuse to prosecute. It is liberals who say, we want no cash bail, so let people go. It is liberals who don't want bad guys put in prison, isn't it?
2: Can I respond?
0: You go right ahead.
2: It's conservatives who won't have comprehensive sex education in classrooms so that girls don't become pregnant. It's conservatives who do not want contraceptives to be offered free on Obamacare.
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0: Welcome back to the Lars Larson Show. Well, President Trump has been demanding interest rate cuts for months, and now he's got his own man at the Federal Reserve, but will Kevin Warsh be able to deliver? I thought we'd check that notion with Dan Veroni, who's a highly regarded economic strategist, two-time author, and the number one Amazon best-selling author of Rethinking Economic Growth. Dan, good to have you back.
20: I'm thrilled to be back. Happy Friday.
0: Happy Friday to you. If I have to admit any bias I have, and I try to do that with my audience, I don't like the Fed. I'd like to get rid of the Federal Reserve altogether. Now, I know that may be a pipe dream, maybe that it's just not going to happen, but I'd like to downsize it and make it narrowly focused the way I believe you've written that we really ought to be. Have something that's just focused on inflation very narrowly and not trying to run the entire economy. Is Warsh the guy to do that?
20: I think he's absolutely the right guy to do that. He's got a number of public statements, speeches, congressional testimony, all leading in that direction. He's a highly successful business executive, and he is just the right person at the right time. His biggest challenge is he's walking into a mess because there's been too much intervention. There's too much emergency policy and balance sheet expansion, and too much money pushed into the markets for extended periods. You know, Jerome Powell on his way out has created inflation and too much quantitative easing, and we are where we are.
0: So how does he fix that? What are the is there a way to explain that in a way that folks without an economics PhD can understand? Because I don't happen to have an economics PhD or a BA.
20: So the answer is it needs to happen through a very disciplined and focused approach. There is going to be a policy that says that we're going to work with community banks and make sure that they can fund and finance local businesses because they understand local economies and they can make relationship-based lending decisions. That would be one example of it.
0: Okay.
20: Secondly, the Federal Reserve would not be called upon as the backstop for the economy, right? That Congress would play its role in making sure that they get to, you know, what do they call it, a balanced budget?
0: Yep.
20: We've got a debt of like, you know, how many trillion dollars now?
0: Almost
20: 40. And almost 40 trillion.
0: And that's the on the books balance. That doesn't count all the obligations we have. It's funny how, well, we owe that money. Oh, but we also owe all those other monies, but they're not in the form of treasury bills or actual borrowing, but they're obligations like Social Security and things like that.
20: Yeah, it is. So if you look at where we are and the mess that we're in, I remember Paul Volcker and some of his successors telling the Congress in testimony that you need to do a better job of balancing the budget and keeping expenses under control. This outgoing Fed chair said that wasn't his job. I think that Kevin Warsh will be vocal about that.
0: It's not his job to go to Congress and say you guys are borrowing too much money, and when you borrow, you lock everybody else out?
20: It is. It absolutely is, Lars, and it hasn't happened for the last, you know, 8 years, and it's crazy. And they have locked people. They've locked small businesses out. Mortgages have been more expensive as a result, and it's a lot of this backstopping. You know, this we're gonna buy more of the government debt and we're gonna float it through bonds. That's not helpful. That's expanding your balance sheet on the backs of the American people who have to pay for that in higher interest rates.
0: Like I said, I don't have a degree in economics, but why can't the government do what and the Congress have the guts to do this, to do what every other family out there does? And they don't do across the board cuts. That's stupid. I mean, I just think it is stupid. But if you were to say, look, we have less money than we thought we were going to have, and at this point they're underwater, so we're going to start cutting back on all of our spending. But a family would never do an across-the-board cut because that would mean, oh, we're going to pay 90% of the mortgage and 90% of the car payment and 90% of the utility bill. No, because then you'd end up without a house, without a car, and without electric lights. So what they do is they say, we're going to the cable bill goes away. The internet gets cut down to the very bare minimum. We're going to take all these, and the vacation we were going to take this year, that's not going to happen. We're all going to be camping in the backyard and having a staycation. That's what a family would do. Is the Congress just constitutionally incapable of doing that?
20: It's not the Constitution that gets in their way. It's they get in their own way, and they don't like cutting anything. I would love a Newt Gingrich, a Bill Clinton budget deal that cuts spending, cuts taxes, and cuts regulations. Because if we got something like that, I got to tell you, if you think the economy fly, that economy would really fly with that.
0: Well, you wrote the book, Rethinking Economic Growth. I mean, if you actually had those kind of circumstances, wouldn't the economy take off like a rocket and then produce more revenue anyway? Because I know there are simple-minded people like Democrats who say, well, if you cut tax rates, why, the government will get less money. Isn't the example of the last 30 years that every time they cut rates, the government ends up with more money?
20: John Kennedy cut capital gains rates and taxes went up. John Kennedy cut tax rates, revenues went up. Ronald Reagan cut them, revenue went up. I can go on and on. It's really simple. You give people more of their own money, they will find a way to spend it for themselves.
0: And if you give the government more of your own money, then they will just find new creative ways to waste it, right?
20: Oh, without a doubt. Without a doubt. And there is too much spending and not enough getting done. With this administration.
0: Dan, could we ever get to a penny plan? Could we ever get to the penny plan? say, okay, all you bureau, you know, the only across the board cut I would take is you said every federal agency, you had a 100 pennies this year. For every dollar you had 100 pennies of next year, you got 99 cents. Figure out how to do the job on 99 cents out of a dollar.
20: Listen, that's what small businesses do. It's about managing the resources that you have. And Congress, I'm sorry, both parties have been guilty of this, Lars. You know that.
0: Oh, yeah.
20: And it's just out of control. You know, and you saw the bond markets have a fit today, right?
0: Yep.
20: You saw the 30-year and the 10-year. And why they're having a fit? They're having a fit because they're saying from all this COVID, washing the economy with cash. And then the last administration washing the economy with cash, we've got resident inflation that isn't going away.
0: No, it's not. That's Dan Veroni. Dan, I appreciate it. Highly regarded economist, the author most recently of Rethinking Economic Growth. 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
10: Welcome back to the Lars Larson Show. I get some fascinating emails from people with lots of interesting questions. One of them came in from Jared. And Jared said, hey, Lars, there's a young man who thinks the First Amendment entitles you to walk around working people and walk up to them. And then when they assault him, he sprays them with mace. In this case, he shot himself in the arm and is now being charged with attempted murder. I don't think that's how the forefathers intended for the First Amendment to work. Love your show. I've listened since I was little, riding around in the rig with my dad. I'd love to hear your take on this. Jared, I'm going to give you my take on this. Yes, the First Amendment allows you to run around and say irritating things. If you don't believe me, listen to this show for a while. We do honestly provocative talk radio. However, here's the catch. If I walked around and say I was protesting something, my protest might actually irritate a lot of people. If one of those people then assaults me, my speech is legal. Their assault on me is not legal. If I then defend myself, I'm allowed to do that. So, if all he does is talk, but his speech makes them so angry that they say, why, I just had to assault this person, he's entitled to self-defense. That's what I wrote back to Jared. And he wrote back to me and he said, so the First Amendment entitles us to harass people until they snap. And then when they come after you, you're going to be in the clear for killing them? I truly value your opinion. Well, I got to tell you, this is the way it works. I mean, there are plenty of people who irritate me. I see protests by Antifa, by Black Lives Matter, by pro-abortion folks, and they irritate the daylights out of me. Does that mean that if I get angry enough about the words they're saying that I'm entitled to assault them? There is nothing in the Constitution, there's nothing in the law that says that if somebody makes you angry enough that you are allowed to assault them. You can't do that. And if somebody decides to physically assault you, and all you've been doing is speaking, well, then you're going to have a problem because assaulting somebody is not justified by words. You can ignore them. You can walk away from them. And if they continue to harass you, you can call the police and say, look, there's a guy who won't leave me alone. And maybe at some point you could get a restraining order if the person is persistent enough. But in most cases, somebody else's speech does not justify you assaulting that person. That's not the way the system works. And in fact, the First Amendment was in fact written not for the poetry of Robert Frost. It wasn't written for, you know, polite political speeches that'll put you to sleep. It was actually written for people who would say very, very provocative things. And the fact is that you're allowed to say those provocative things. The problem is you are not entitled to turn around and assault somebody because of the words that they say. That one doesn't make sense to me. I mean, and there is no law. There is a thing called fighting words that the courts have actually interpreted, and I'm not a lawyer, but the way I understand it, there are times where the courts have said that some things that are so outrageous, that are so over the top, that they are the equivalent of a punch in the nose. And then at that point, you might be entitled to punch back. But it takes a really extreme set of circumstances before you get to anything like that. Because if you said, well, this guy walked in and he said he really liked what Joe Biden did for America and he doesn't like Donald Trump, do you get to punch the guy in the nose? No, you don't. I can imagine the kinds of over-the-top commentary if you said something truly vile about somebody's wife or girlfriend or child. You might say to the court, you might use as an affirmative defense, you might tell the court, well, when he said that, it made me so angry it was the verbal equivalent of a punch in the nose. You could try that defense. I would suggest to you that it will not very often be successful. Glad to get your calls on First Amendment Friday. If you want to join what we call the best conversation in talk journalism, it's right here at 866-HEY-LARS. Well, the Trump administration has deported a woman to a country that already said they will not take her in. And now a federal judge wants to order the president to take the woman back into the United States. What do you do when somebody is deported, but no country on planet Earth will actually take them? I can tell you this, because this has come up before. There are circumstances in which somebody is going to be deported from the United States. They are not legally here. But the country they came from is a country for whom, if you return the person there, they might be killed. They might be persecuted in some way. Then the United States is entitled under the law to send you to a different country, and not necessarily a country of your choosing. Here's the case reported by the Associated Press. A federal judge has now ordered the Trump administration to bring a Colombian woman back from the U.S. from Congo. She was deported to Congo, even though Congo had said, we will not accept her because she has medical needs that we don't have any way of meeting. The deportation of Adriana Maria Quiroz Zapata was likely illegal, according to a U.S. District Judge, Richard Leon. He made that ruling 2 days ago. Zapata is 55, has diabetes and a thyroid condition. Well, now that doesn't sound all that terrible. It's not like she's dying of cancer. She has diabetes. I have type 2 diabetes. She has a thyroid condition. It says she had been sent to a country that refused to accept her because they cannot provide sufficient medical care for a thyroid condition and diabetes. As a result, she faces a daily risk of medical complications up to and including death. I suppose if you're a type 1 diabetic and you need to have insulin, and that country is a place where insulin is very difficult to obtain, that could be the case. Zapata entered the United States from Mexico. Now, she could go back to Mexico in August 2 years ago. She was taken into ICE custody. A judge found last year she could not be sent back to Colombia because she could be tortured if she is returned. That's the kind of circumstance I was mentioning a moment ago. The government requested to send her to half a dozen other countries. All of them said, we will not take her in. Now, the Congolese government on April 14th, notified ICE in writing that it also would not take Zapata. Within days, she was sent to Congo anyway. The judge, who was nominated by President Bush, ordered the federal government to bring Zapata back to the United States as quickly as possible. Imagine this. This is the problem that President Autopen created for us. She came in August of 24, when Joe Biden, right after Joe Biden, had decided not to run for re-election, and they foisted Kamala Harris on us instead. This is a woman who was dumped on our doorstep, and now nobody else on earth wants to take her in. By the way, you know that everybody talks about those weight loss injections. I've heard an earful on GLP-1. And the results, they are dramatic. They work by lowering blood sugar and then reducing your appetite. 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I've used it myself. 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
14: I don't have a house. They burned it down, Harvey. I don't have a house. That is a guy by the name of Spencer Pratt, and if there is any justice in the world, he's going to be the next mayor of the city of Los Angeles. So who is Spencer Pratt? Well, you should know this. You remember when they had those terrible fires in the Palisades in January of last year? Well, his house is one of the 7 or 8,000 houses that burned to the ground. Now, has he rebuilt his house? No, because Los Angeles not only let the fire happen because they had drained a reservoir, because they weren't prepared, because the mayor, who had promised not to leave Los Angeles, Karen Bass, she's an absolutely terrible mayor. She's let all kinds of terrible things happen in Los Angeles. And Spencer Pratt, apparently inspired by his house burning to the ground in the Palisades, well, he moved in an Airstream trailer. And then he moved his family and his kids to where they could stay until they get a new house. But he doesn't have a new house yet. So TMZ had decided to do what we call a gotcha story. They were going to say, well, Spencer Pratt has done these videos that have gone viral on social media. And in them, he is not only campaigning for mayor against Karen Bass, but he points out that Karen Bass, the mayor of L.A., the one who was out of town when the city caught fire and 7 or 8,000 homes burned to the ground, he's running against her. And what they decided to do at TMZ, they were going to do a gotcha story saying, no, you're actually living in a nice hotel somewhere else. You're not living in that Airstream trailer on the property. Well, Spencer Pratt did something. As I said, you rarely see politicians who have the guts to do this. But he is running a campaign for mayor that I think might actually be, well, it might be successful. They're saying, well, you're not actually staying in a trailer on your property. You're staying at the Hotel Bel Air, a very nice hotel. Well, he decided to call up TMZ and get on a video call to them and say, this is why it's happening.
15: That is why I got into this race, because of these people that will burn your house down and act like it's no problem. So this idea that anyone's like, oh, he's at a hotel. I'm at a hotel because these psychopaths are messaging me every day. They're going to kill me because Nithya Raman is calling me a fascist because I don't want people to have their kids next to drug addicts at the park or stepping in human poop when you get your matcha. I have common sense. That's not fascism. So these psychos here, I'm a fascist. And then they literally, like, if you'd like to see the death threats, I can send them all

0: offline where people are like, I'm going to hire people to kill you.
1: Yeah, that's what this guy is up against. And now apparently somebody was leaking information at TMZ saying, we're going to call out Spencer Pratt. He's not really staying in that trailer. He's really staying
0: for people to kill you.
1: Yeah, that's what this guy is up against. And now apparently somebody was leaking information at TMZ saying, we're going to call out Spencer Pratt. He's not really staying in that trailer. He's

0: I'm fighting these corrupt freaking politicians all day long.
1: Yeah, and I think they really didn't like the fact that he was suggesting that Karen Bass, former member of Congress, now the mayor of L.A., and I would say the failed mayor of L.A., instead of resigning like anybody else who had the kind of colossal failures that Karen Bass had, she decided to run for re-election. And then TMZ asked him about why did you show where the mayor lives?
2: You did draw this visual comparison of where the mayor lives, where Nithya Raman lives and where you live. So you're showing where they live and then you're saying this is where I live. Everyone saw that ad and thought, wow, Spencer Pratt has to live in that trailer because his house burned down.
0: I do, sir.
2: But for the last month and a half, you've been at the Bel Air Hotel.
0: I haven't been at the Bel Air Hotel for more than 6 days in the last month.
1: Yeah, what he's explaining is that even when he moved a trailer onto his own property, burned out by the fires that the city of L.A. allowed to happen by emptying a major reservoir, by leaving the fire hydrants to run dry, even then, it took all that time, a month, to be able to connect it to electricity and more time to get it connected to water so you could actually live in it, which only happened in the last few days. I think that's a reasonable explanation, and I think that's the way it ought to be answered. I applaud Spencer Pratt. I've never talked to the guy. I don't know the guy, but I think he'd make a fantastic candidate for mayor of Los Angeles. We always put naysayers to the head of the line. So, Joe, if you're a naysayer, what do you and I disagree about?
3: Hey, Lars. Thanks for taking my call. Greatly appreciate it.
1: Sure.
3: So I'm making an assumption, so forgive me. I can only assume that you being a hunter-fisherman type, that you are opposed to Native Americans getting the rights to drag nets while they fish.
1: You're wrong.
3: Oh, really?
1: I have always said about all of the Native American issues for our country, we've negotiated treaties with all the sovereign nations that are Native nations, and they have treaty rights. And I've always said whatever deal they cut, the United States government will stand by that deal. And as Americans, I think we ought to stand by that deal as well. But if you got the treaty rights, yeah, go ahead. And Native Americans have the right to use the traditional methods, dip nets and also gill nets, to be able to catch fish. Why would you assume I wouldn't be in favor of that?
3: You said traditional fishing rights. Well, don't you think for them to be able to drag their nets, they should be using traditional fishing methods, meaning their boats should be like wood boats, not $100,000 boats with two twin 300s on the back of it? Wouldn't that be more traditional?
1: Here's the thing, Joe. If you object, if you say, well, then it has to be nets made of the old materials you would have used 200 years ago and not the new materials, that's one you're going to have to go to court.
3: Wouldn't that be inequitable, though? Like, I don't like it to.
1: No, hold on, Joe. Do you own any guns? Joe, do you own any guns?
3: Heck yeah, I do.
1: Okay, so should the Second Amendment say you're only allowed to use the kind of foundry iron that guns might have been made of 200 years ago, or you're allowed to have a modern stainless steel rifle? You see where that argument goes? It puts you in a box. By the way, all those spam texts and the scam emails that flood your phone and the calls as well, they're not random. 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
5: I'm Wendy Gillette. Severe weather is already causing problems in parts of the Midwest as a funnel cloud blew through a field in Liberty, Nebraska, leveling a home. No one was injured, but more storms are on the way, according to CBS News meteorologist Andrew Kozak.
6: Warm air to the south, cold air, even a winter storm to the north and the west. Places like Casper, Wyoming getting accumulating snow. But right in the middle is where we have that really sultry air, and that's where we're once again going to be focusing on severe weather for Monday. This time, Kansas, Missouri, and up toward Iowa with tornado threats along with hail and gusty winds.
5: Three teens are in custody in Austin, Texas, suspected of 10 apparently random shootings over the weekend. Four people were shot. Police Chief Lisa Davis.
7: At this point, we have two suspects in custody. We have a 15-year-old and a 17-year-old in custody. The 17-year-old has a warrant for a theft of a gun from the same store that the 15-year-old stole a gun from.
5: Pakistani negotiators were in Iran this weekend to try to make progress on a permanent ceasefire between the U.S. and Iran. This afternoon, President Trump told a reporter Iran should be afraid of what's going on right now. Correspondent Olivia Rinaldi.
8: President Trump visited his Virginia golf club shortly after issuing a new warning to Tehran. The administration's focus on Iran has Americans feeling the pinch. In new CBS News polling, almost 60% of Americans described gas prices in May as a financial hardship.
5: The current national average for a gallon of gas is $4.51, according to AAA. It's likely going to be a tough commute for hundreds of thousands of New Yorkers because the Long Island Railroad is on strike. There are talks underway, as CBS New York's Alan Devlin reports.
9: The National Mediation Board summoned the five workers' unions and NTA management to a meeting. It's their first time back at the table since the strike began overnight Saturday. And that meeting is still going on at this hour right now, but no deal just yet. The two sides at odds over a pay increase. The MTA's contingency plan kicks into place at 4 a.m.
5: The World Health Organization has declared an emergency over an Ebola outbreak in Uganda and Congo. There are almost 250 suspected cases and 65 deaths, according to the Africa CDC. CBS's Imtiaz Tayab reports.
10: Global health experts are warning the Trump administration's dismantling of USAID and withdrawal from the WHO.

0: may have a serious impact on the global effort to contain the virus.
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1: A coalition of voting rights advocates is launching a campaign ahead of primaries tomorrow in several states, including Alabama and Georgia. Common Cause and other groups are reacting to the recent Supreme Court decision that gutted the 1965 Voting Rights Act.
5: The Election Protection Coalition includes groups such as Common Cause, Lift Our Vote, and the National Association of Latino Elected and Appointed Officials. It is setting up a voter protection hotline to battle what it calls the dilution of black and brown voting power, as well as voter intimidation. This is states across the South erase districts representing voters of color in the wake of the Supreme Court decision. Allison Keyes, CBS News.
1: Four crew members are safe after two military jets collided at an air show in Idaho, all safely ejected from their aircraft. It happened near Mountain Home Air Force Base as the jets were performing an aerial demonstration. Wendy Gillette.
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16: Welcome back to the Lars Larson Show. It's a pleasure to be with you and always glad to take your calls. 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And as always, naysayers go to the head of the line. Our poll on X today, should parents go to jail for their kids taking over the streets of Washington, D.C., so-called teen takeovers? They've been happening in our nation's capital and a number of other cities, including Seattle. And now the U.S. Attorney for D.C., Jeanine Pirro, has announced a crackdown, saying if parents should be supervising their kids and they decide not to, then in some cases, fines may be threatened, even jail time. If the evidence shows the parents knew or should have known and permitted or failed to prevent participation, we're going to charge them. Should parents be punished for their kids taking part in street takeovers in Washington, D.C., or any city for that matter? I would say yes. You can answer it any way you like. You'll find the question at Lars Larson Show and at LarsLarson.com. Yesterday's question, should airlines like Alaska be held liable when they encounter turbulence and the passengers get scared or even hurt? And 97% of you said no. Only 3% of you said yes, and I was in the no category on that one. On First Amendment Friday, let's start a segment the right way with a naysayer. Bruce, thanks for listening on KVI. What do you and I disagree about?
10: Hey, Lars. My comment is on SAVE Act. Okay. I am 100% a U.S. citizen should only vote. But I struggle a little bit with how you portray that, that it's, you know, that Congress is against it. We can't get it through. We should pass the filibuster. My comment is, okay, I want only U.S. citizens. I do agree that for some people to prove they're citizens will be difficult, will be hard, and a lot of them might not do it.
16: Too bad.
10: But I think why not have a part of this, an easy avenue for them to get registered? Isn't that a good compromise? So that everybody does have an avenue, it is easy. What's your thoughts on that?
16: No, because Bruce, think about it this way. There are so many things where you have to prove who you are. If you walked into your bank,
10: right?
16: I mean, even my bank will say, we know who you are, but we need to officially see your picture ID. I mean, there are tellers that I've been doing business with for maybe even decades, at least for years. And they say, I know who you are, but I still have to see your license. Why would you want to make it easy for somebody who isn't ready to prove that they are, number one, an American citizen and entitled to vote, and number two, who they actually are by picture ID? Why should we make that easy?
10: Well, I'm not wanting to make it easy. I want to make it pure, I guess is a good word. I want them to be U.S. citizens. But right now, in the state of Washington, my license, which I show at my bank, which I show at my financial, does not prove I'm a U.S. citizen. I have to have a passport, don't have.
16: No, Bruce, you could get an enhanced driver's license. You don't even have to have a passport. You get an driver's license. If you have a passport, that makes it easy. But if you walk in with your birth certificate, you prove that you're legally here, and then they issue you an enhanced license. No big deal. I think it's $30 extra for 8 years. Big deal.
10: I thought it was 90, but that was one I thought.
16: I think it's 90 when you add the regular cost of the license renewal to the enhanced license. I thought the enhanced was the extra $30. But here's the question about the filibuster. Let me test you on this. Because for the longest time, I bought the argument, oh, you don't want to get rid of the filibuster, because then when the Democrats have the majority, 51 or 52 votes. Bruce, if you decided that you wanted to get your school board to do something, and let's say your school board, it's usually an odd number like 9. Say there are 9 members of the school board. How many do you have to elect to win when you're asking for a policy change?
10: Majority, I would assume.
16: 5, right?
10: Yeah.
16: Okay, what if the school board members, like the U.S. Senate did, say, no, we've decided that you really need to have 7 votes? You say, so you and your friends went out, you got 5 conservatives elected to get rid of transgender or whatever it is you want to get rid of, and you say, we've got a majority now, we can win. And the school board itself says, no, it doesn't take a majority. We adopted our own internal school board rule that says you have to have 7. Not 5. Would you be satisfied with that?
10: School board, no, but within the Constitution, I do like that.
16: The filibuster is not in the Constitution. The filibuster is a rule written by the Senate. And so when you tell Americans and they say, we have 51 U.S. senators who will vote for the SAVE Act, and you say, no, you need 60. Well, who says we need 60? Does the law say that? No. Does the Constitution say that? No. Well, who made that rule? The U.S. Senate did.
10: Right. Back to what I was saying, I do like it's harder to make changes. I'm worried with what you said. If all of a sudden liberals are in charge, we could go clear to the other rails. I like bouncing around the middle, hopefully moving more conservative.
16: No, but can I tell you what actually ends up happening?
10: Scare me a little.
16: Bruce, can I tell you what actually ends up happening? U.S. senators and members of Congress, do you know what they care about the most in the world?
10: Re-election? Money?
16: Yes. Now, do they care about representing you? I don't think they give a damn. And do you know what they allow you to do, or this allows them to do? They can say, gosh, I'd love to vote for that SAVE Act. I'm sorry, you need 60 votes. Who says? Well, we said. We made a rule. It'd be like having a rule among employees, and the boss says, hey, why aren't you guys getting anything done here? The way a lot of us are saying, why isn't the Senate getting anything done? And they say, because we made a rule, boss, that says that this number of us have to agree we're going to work today. Otherwise, we just sit around, collect our paychecks, have our fancy title, and get to be U.S. senators. And if we don't have to make those tough decisions, we're more likely to be reelected. It's a lazy rule, Bruce. It allows them to be lazy. They say, well, we could vote 51 of us to pass the SAVE Act, but if we pass it, it'll be popular with some of our voters, unpopular with others. If we just don't vote on it at all, then there's nothing that can be held against us at re-election time, and we get to keep our jobs. It's a rule that encourages members of the Senate to be lazy and not to do their job.
10: And then how do you get past the fact that midterms or the next election, liberals in charge, and it's gone all
16: suck
10: of a
16: it
10: sudden.
16: Up. Suck it up and accept it. If you and I got together and had a big pile of money and we bought 51% of the stock in Microsoft or Amazon, should we be calling the shots for those companies?
10: If we own the majority.
16: Yeah, except that what happens when the company says, no, you have to own 60 or 70% of the company, otherwise you're not in charge at all. They basically disenfranchise all of us. Bruce, thanks for the call. Hey, most people think just waking up in the middle of the night, that's just part of life. 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
16: Welcome back to the program. It's a pleasure to be with you. Well, the left declared that the fight over gay marriage ended years ago, but my next guest says the debate has only just begun. Could the U.S. Supreme Court actually reverse the so-called Obergefell decision? I think they could. I think they should. I don't think we should be in this fight at all. Katie Faust joins me now, founder and president of Them Before Us. Ms. Faust, welcome to the program.
31: Thanks for having me, Lars.
16: Would you mind telling my audience what Them Before Us refers to?
31: It is an international nonprofit defending children's right to their mother and father. Most of your listeners will be aware that children have a fundamental natural right to life, and that is under threat from the progressive left. The children's natural right to be known and loved by the two people responsible for their existence is also under direct threat by a variety of different measures. But gay marriage does that in a way that is really hard to compare with a lot of the other cultural, technological, and legal changes that we're seeing in the landscape of marriage and family. So Them Before Us seeks to put children first, put them at the center of these conversations, and that makes us primary opponents of gay marriage.
16: Well, then one of the things I've always objected to, Ms. Faust, is that decades ago, long before Obergefell, I noticed that there were countries like, I think Sweden was one of them, that legalized gay marriage. And then they found that the whole institution of marriage began to just go away because people said, well, if it's anything you want it to be, if its real purpose is deciding tax policy or visitation at hospitals or all the other things that were used as reasons to change the marriage laws in America, then people just began to see it as not a very important institution at all. Would you agree?
31: So this is exactly right. And I would say even more important.

0: and more directly. So you're right, there is a connection between declining marriage rates and, you know, correspondingly declining infertility rates, which is something that most of the Western world is up in arms about in terms of the alarming failure to reach replacement levels of total fertility. So there is that connection. But the more direct connection, the more very obvious correlation between gay marriage is that when you make husbands and wives optional in marriage, mothers and fathers become optional in parenthood law. And what that requires then is children to be agents, free-floating agents that the state can then attach and assign to any and every adult. So I have made the case in my writings, in my articles, and that is the basis for the new campaign, greaterthan.com, greaterthancampaign.com, where we are fighting to overturn gay marriage. Because when you have gay marriage, you inevitably end up at child commodification. Gay marriage requires that children not have a claim to their own mother and father, and that makes them objects to be acquired and assigned to unrelated adults. It is directly connected to child commodification. So there are all kinds of drawbacks for societies when you redefine the most child-friendly institution the world has ever known. But the greatest and most direct victims of gay marriage are the children themselves.
1: I know somebody's going to say, well, what about adopted kids? What about orphans? What about foster kids? But those are all the creation of circumstances which were bad for the kids to begin with. If both your parents die, that's a bad situation. If your mother is unable to support you and she gives you up for adoption, at least she's trying to get you to some place where you can be with a family that will love you. But the majority of children are born into a straight marriage in which the child is the product of the mother and the father. And it's only in a minority of cases where the circumstances are otherwise. Would that be fair to say?
0: So I'll make it even more refined. Every child has a mother and father,
1: yeah,
0: period.
1: Exactly.
0: No child is born to two mothers or two fathers. No child is born to a single mother. Every child comes from a man and a woman. But societies, really nearly every society throughout history, all the five major religions of the world agree that children should be united to the two people responsible for their existence. And when they are, not only the child, but all of society will thrive. But that's not what's happening in the world of Obergefell. That's not the world of gay marriage. Gay marriage normalizes, incentivizes, and promotes the separation of children from their mother or father in the name of progress. No longer is mother loss treated as the abject tragedy that it is. It's now treated as a sign of equality. And so gay marriage fundamentally reoriented the parentage universe away from the realities that children come from a man and woman towards adult identification, where children must lose their mother or father to be included in that family.
1: Well, and just to put a finer point on your point about commodification, that you have literally a situation now where two men or two women can say, we're going to go order a baby, like you'd order some product on Amazon. And you find a host mother, you find sperm that may or may not have come from one of the two men or could not have come from one of the two women, and it may be eggs from one of the two women. But in other words, you've said you can order a baby, and you can, in fact, you may be able to fine-tune it genetically, and it doesn't have to come from the two people who will then be the parents of that child. That child has no connection at all biologically to either one of those people.
0: Yes, this is right. So we have found the technological ability to sever children from their mother or father at the moment of conception for quite a while now. But what Obergefell did is it streamlined the legal process of detaching children from their biological parents and reattaching them to biological strangers. And they did it in the name of non-discrimination. That is really what took place in 2015 when the five Supreme Court justices redefined marriage for the entire country. They required that biology become optional in the parent-child relationship because two men or two women can never both be biologically related. And so they overhauled all of parentage laws. They made biology just one pathway to become parents. And they made mothers and fathers legally optional in the life of the child. And so what they did is they really have taken this marketplace of child commodification and legitimized it in the name of civil rights for adults. It's really quite shocking. You know, we fought a civil war to end the buying and selling of people in this country. And honestly, Obergefell has brought it back in the name of progress.
1: I got to tell you, Ms. Faust, I'm glad I'm not the only person using that comparison. You can't buy and sell human beings. Unless, of course, you happen to be buying a baby, in which case you buy it. And you know, the other thing that really ought to shock people, if I buy a faulty product at the store, I take it back to the store and say, I don't want this. It doesn't work. But now we literally hear about court cases where somebody orders up a child and then the child happens to be imperfect. And they say, can we just send it back and order a new one? This one doesn't work right, as though you've bought a faulty product from Amazon or Walmart or whomever. Ms. Faust, yeah. What's the website, please, very quickly?
0: So you want to go to greaterthancampaign.com and subscribe. We'll just keep you up on everything that's happening because we are going to retake marriage on behalf of children, and you should be a part of it.
1: Very good. That's Katie Faust from Them Before Us. 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
2: Welcome back to the Lars Larson Show. One of the conundrums of modern life, I mean, I don't have any biological kids in school, and Tina and I, we have grandkids, but they're homeschooled. So one of the conundrums, though, is that if mom or dad wants to go back to work, then usually those two parents have to find some kind of child care. The problem is affordable child care these days, and I'm not talking about just government subsidies, but trying to keep the price low enough that when mom or dad goes back to a job and has to use child care, that their entire paycheck is not eaten up just providing for care for their children. Well, it is easier in some states and a lot harder in other states. So I wanted to bring on Edward Timmons, who is vice president of policy at the Archibald Institute, which has just done an analysis of all 50 states. I always say, Ed, I always say 58 if you're an Obama voter. But the 50 states handle it, because he did say that once, 58 states in America. But then again, he is a constitutional scholar, and I'm not going to question his knowledge on America. But it turns out some of the states, it's a lot less expensive to get child care because the government has kept its nose out of that business. Welcome to the program, by the way.
10: Thank you for inviting me, Laura. It was great to be with you.
2: So tell me what you came up with when you looked at all 50 states and child care regulations, and what makes it expensive and what makes it less expensive based on state regulation.
10: So there's definitely some big differences when you're comparing states. We found that Idaho, South Carolina, and Arizona nationally seem to make it easiest for child care facilities to get rolling and not necessarily imposing the same level of regulation. Whereas states like Pennsylvania, New York, and Vermont had the most restrictive environment. And some of the regulations that seem to be associated with higher costs are if you require the directors or you require the teachers to get bachelor's degrees, that seems to drive up costs. And also if you impose maximum group sizes or you set the maximum number of children that the staff can supervise, that also seems to drive up costs for parents.
2: Well, and in fact, is there anything that would support, if somebody came to you and said, well, Ed, we've got to have bachelor's degrees for all the people who work in the daycare, is there any evidence that would suggest that level of education of the child care provider is necessary or even desirable?
10: No, there's really no evidence at all. There is some evidence that having some degree of education and training beyond high school helps to some degree, but even that's mixed. I haven't seen any evidence at all that would suggest that you have to have the bachelor's to be providing high-quality care.
2: And yet, the minute somebody goes out and spends all the money to go to a four-year school and get a diploma, they're going to expect more pay for that. Whereas it sounds like the kind of education you might have would be, what, community college for a year or a year and a half?
10: Absolutely. And, I mean, a lot of these skills don't necessarily translate into traditional education and training. I mean, if you're a good parent, you're likely to be a good child care giver. And be very good at working in this type of environment. It's not at all clear that more traditional classroom education makes somebody a good child care provider.
2: Okay, and then the next question is, which I think the Archibald Institute report actually got into, was should people assume that if you don't have highly skilled and highly trained people and a high level of regulation, you're likely to get more bad things happening to kids. I guess I'd categorize it in that broad category. child abuse or inadequate care or inappropriate care. Is there any showing that say Idaho is worse at that and Vermont is much better because they have different regulations?
10: No, not at all. I mean, in fact, the data on Idaho right now is looking like the accidents are actually going to trend lower after they recently reduced their regulation. So there really doesn't seem to be any association at all between making it stricter and more safety for children. If anything, maybe the opposite.
2: It almost sounds like it sounds counterintuitive to say so, but somebody who doesn't have as much formal education might actually be better at the practical work of taking care of children.
10: You know, I don't think that forcing somebody to sit in the classroom translates into somebody being good at providing care.
2: Is there any move by some of the highly regulated states to say maybe we could ease off on some of these regulations, or are there forces that are pushing them the opposite direction?
10: Yeah, Vermont potentially, which is already at the bottom, could make regulations stricter. There's a bill pending right now that's moving through their legislature. But there are a handful of states that seem to be recognizing that something's got to give. Like a state like Minnesota, for example, they are looking at potentially reducing some of their regulations. So it's a bit of a mixed bag. I think some of the states that are bad may be getting worse, and some of the states that have very strict regulations are looking to pare some of them back. And
2: are you telling me, Edward, you're not really telling me that Minnesota is going to reduce the regulations to opening up a Learing Center?
10: It's possible. It's possible.
2: I mean,
10: we'll have to wait and see.
2: Isn't Minnesota kind of the national joke when it comes to, hey, you want to make a bunch of money? Tell people you're taking care of kids and teaching them a bit, and the government will send you a big check even if you never have any kids in your Learing Center.
10: Yeah. No, that's true. That's true. But, you know, I think certainly Minnesota does have very expensive child care, and, you know, I don't necessarily think those regulations or associated with the challenges. That's a whole separate issue with respect to what's been happening with Minnesota.
2: So what drives the states to want to write these kind of really tight regulations? What's pushing it?
10: Yeah, I think it's generally those folks that are providing the instruction. So if I'm providing credentials to these child caregivers, and I can potentially require them to get my credential by law before they're able to work, then I'm going to push for the regulation. If I have a community college or a college that is providing early childhood education, and I can get more people to come by forcing the child care providers to get the diploma, then I'm going to advocate for the stricter regulations.
2: Ed, did you ever have a professor who said, and you have to buy my book to take my class?
10: Absolutely. Absolutely.
2: It's a regular part of the graph that goes on in higher education. That's Edward Timmons, who is vice president of policy at the Archibald Institute. Ed, thank you very much. By the way, you know that everybody talks about those weight loss injections. I've heard an earful on GLP-1. And the results, they are dramatic. They work by lowering blood sugar and then reducing your appetite. But what if you want to lose weight, but you don't want to have those painful weekly injections, especially when you hear about the intense side effects, nasty side effects? That's why doctors created a weight loss supplement called Lean, and the results are remarkable. I've used it myself. The studied ingredients in Lean have been shown to lower your blood sugar. They burn up fat by converting it to energy, of course, and curb your appetite and cravings. 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

0: Warmer weather is finally here, and that means cookouts,
1: ball games,
0: and maybe enjoying some time on the water.
1: 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Thank goodness we both take Active Liver from New Nordic. Did you know your liver works around the clock, processing food, sugar, alcohol, and everyday toxins? 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
2: 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So get more info on Newsmax's planned IPO. 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
2: Continual frustrations for a lot of you, and it's certainly a frustration for me, is that I want to buy American. Now, oftentimes you go looking for a product, you can't find an American-made product. Or if you do, it's going to cost you a lot of money. But how do we get to that? Now that we've got some high tariffs and things like that that discourage foreign imports, they don't lock them out altogether. And I know that people are still buying foreign import goods, but is there a way to actually encourage people to make American-made products and then offer them up somewhere where vendors or where customers can come and say, I want to buy American? Well, we now have exactly that. It's called the Real 1776, and one of the men behind it is Joshua Denke, who joins me now. Joshua, welcome to the program.
3: Hey, Lars. Thanks for having me. Pleasure to be on.
2: Tell my audience about the multi-vendor online marketplace called the Real 1776.
3: Yeah, it's basically a multi-vendor online marketplace that only allows 100% American-made products. Think of it as a place where real makers, real American businesses can sell directly without competing against overseas junk.
2: Now, but when you say it's 100% American-made, how strictly are you going to go with that? Because I know that years ago when we talked to a guy who was building American-built houses, and I said, what does that mean? He said, well, all the sheetrock screws, all the lumber, everything came from here. And he told me that the price difference was relatively small, 2 to 5% on the total cost of building a house. But he also said it was very difficult to find things that were entirely American-made. Is that going to pose a challenge for you?
3: It doesn't necessarily pose a challenge. We follow the FCC rules, or I'm sorry, the FTC rules on it. So there's basically three categories. There is 100% American made, where it's sourced 100% from the United States, made in America, and assembled and sold. There is another category where most of the products are sourced from America. It's really hard to sometimes get some electronics and some of the key components that you put into some of the things that you make being 100% American made. And then there is a the other category is the mostly American made with some overseas parts. And those are the three different categories that we'll represent.
2: Will you allow all three of those categories as long as they're labeled as such, so the customer can say, okay, I'm willing to accept I know that when you go to order things like screws, sometimes you find out, well, I can buy all kinds of screws at a very good price overseas. I can't find those screws that I need to make my product here.
3: Absolutely. And that's exactly why we're trying to get everything into one place. If you want Temu and you want cheap, that's where they've got it. If you need it by 3 p.m., there's probably Amazon. But if you want quality American made, that's where we're creating this platform. So everything is under one roof.
2: You know, Joshua, you mentioned Temu. I have Temu pop up all the time. I'll be looking for something, and they'll say, you want to buy it from Temu? I say, I'm proud to say I've never bought anything from Temu, and I never will. And, you know, they put up the spinning wheel and all that stuff. I don't want it. I would like to buy it from an American provider, from an American store, a bricks and mortar store, if I can. And if I can't find it there, yeah, I'll buy some things online. But a shop for the American-made goods. And I've tried to

0: It does. And actually, the statistics are very interesting on that. So 47% of Americans plan to buy more American-made products in 2026. And that's up quite a bit. 70% of Americans prefer American-made when possible. And up to 83% are willing to pay more for U.S. American-made goods. So the trend is definitely shifting from about 4 years ago under President Autopen and, you know, all the media lapdogs and the advertising that they had during that time. It's definitely shifting. It's definitely changing. And I think this is a perfect opportunity to present the platform that American makers, vendors are able to compete fairly. On most of the bigger platforms from eBay, Amazon, that kind of stuff, most of the vendors that sell on there lose about 13 to 20% of their profit. On top of that, they give up a lot of their digital identity. They have a lot of algorithms that spy on everybody, phones listening, and so on and so forth. So we're trying to do it a lot differently. Very, very small fees for vendors, almost 7%. The new vendors that sign up today, which is why I'm trying to get the word out, they have no seller's fees for a year. There's nothing to lose.
1: And, so in other words, put your product there, and we will put it on display in front of people who are already self-selecting by saying, I want to buy American-made, and this is the place to do it.
0: Absolutely. We're trying to really stay away from big tech algorithms, trying not to give my money to Google and Facebook. We don't really like the way they adjust prices, the way they charge people more, the model that they're shifting for. And, I don't like the way, my phone picks up every conversation and offers me for every ad, for everything that I talk about. Much rather have a place where people think that, hey, you know what, I want a quality product, I know where to go.
1: You know what I'd like to see, Josh, and I've asked people this 100 times. I mean, if you go out and buy a nice cell phone, it's, I don't know, $700 or $800. How much of that is actually the rare earths that come from almost all from China? And people can tell me, well, it's a very small amount. I said, great. Can you imagine if you could offer a Made in America cell phone? That is Joshua Denke. 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
5: I'm Wendy Gillette. Many New Yorkers are expecting a dismal commute Monday morning as the Long Island Railroad remains on strike, meaning hundreds of thousands have to work remotely or take cars into the city.
6: People are going to go from like 40-minute ride to like 2 hours, 30 minutes. That's what I'm up against right now.
5: Talks are underway between LIRR management and five unions. CBS New York's Lisa Rosner spoke to employees.
7: The raises that were being offered weren't actually raises when you factor in inflation.
8: We're looking for a modest raise in our wages. Health insurance should never be on the table. We work hard enough for it.
9: Jana Lieber, the head of the MTA, says the unions are the highest paid railway workers in the country, making well over six figures, and alleges they are trying to force a bad deal.
10: We're more than willing to meet them halfway on wages. In fact, they wanted much more than halfway.
5: AAA says a gallon of gas now averages $4.51 across the country. That means more Americans are turning to trains, buses, and bikes. CBS's Tim McNicholas.
11: Trailways.com president Alex Berardi says long-distance travelers are also steering toward buses, with jet fuel prices pushing skyward and airfares up 15%.
12: People were booking last second a little bit more. We think that could be around the uncertainty in the travel market. People are looking and they're shocked by the prices and they're trying to figure out, how am I going to get there?
5: President Trump is growing frustrated with Iran. Correspondent Olivia Rinaldi.
13: President Trump on Sunday issued fresh threats to Iran, saying that the, quote, clock is ticking, and warned that there won't be much left of the country if they don't get moving fast on making a deal with the U.S.
5: High winds took down trees and damaged homes in Fairbury, Nebraska this weekend. KOLN-TV's Sam Cobb.
14: The streets lined with neighbors, busy with cleanup, now leaning on one another to get it done.
15: 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Well, that's what a small community is all about.
16: That's what you do in a small town. That's how I was brought up. You help to be in service to other people, and so that's what you do.
5: The stage is set for the NBA Eastern Conference Finals after the Cleveland Cavaliers eliminated the Detroit Pistons 125-94. Donovan Mitchell leading the drive with 26 points as heard on Amazon Prime.
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5: Sunscreen is harmful to coral reefs.
1: A study by the Hereticus Environmental Laboratory says 25% of applied sunscreen, some 5,000 tons of it, washes off people and ends up in reef areas each year. Lab director Craig Down says a lot of that sunscreen comes off at home in people's showers and through sewer systems.
2: The water that they discharge into the marine environment is untreated.
1: The metals in the sunscreen runoff do a number on reefs.
2: It caused coral bleaching. It killed them at the higher concentrations. It deformed them.
1: Down says you can help by wearing long-sleeve swim shirts at the beach. Michael Wallace, CBS News.
5: The spotlight is back on the show Chess 6 months after it opened on Broadway. I spoke to one of the performers.
20: It's a very nice thing to be in a hit musical. It's a very cool thing.
5: Singer-actress Hannah Cruz isn't just in a hit. She's now a Tony nominee for her role as Svetlana Sergeyevsky in Chess. Wendy Gillette, CBS News.
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0: Thanks for inviting me into your home, your long-haul truck, RV, camper, taxi, your parents' well-appointed basement with the simulated wood paneling, electric fireplace, and the painting of dogs playing poker. Your loft, that greasy spoon just off the interstate, and your cabin in the woods. Welcome to Coast AM, the very best in late-night talk radio. I'm Richard Serrett, and tonight, this morning, I'm coming to you live from the home studio in Old Thornhill, just north of Toronto. There are moments in life that rupture the ordinary. A woman standing at the edge of despair after repeated miscarriages suddenly sees a luminous figure hovering above a dark ocean. A skeptical Protestant hiker kneels beside an ancient Irish healing well and feels an illness leave his body. Underground Catholics in communist Cuba cling to the hidden rosaries and whispered prayers while portraits of revolutionaries decay on the walls around them. A dying scholar encounters the sorrowful gaze of the Virgin Mary in a room filled with Russian icons and slowly finds his way back to faith. Tonight, during hours 1 and 2 of Coast to Coast AM, I speak with Margarita Mooney Clayton, PhD, author of the extraordinary new book, When Mary Calls, a haunting, intimate, and deeply human exploration of modern encounters with the Mother of God. This isn't a book of abstract theology. It's a tapestry of lived experience woven from miracles, suffering, sacred art, spiritual longing, near-death experiences, underground faith movements, and moments of grace that arrive unannounced, like light breaking through a crack in the world. From the windswept cliffs of Ireland to hidden churches in Cuba, from Orthodox iconography to hospital rooms where death seemed certain, Margarita traces the mysterious persistence of Mary in an age that was supposed to have outgrown transcendence. Why, in our hyper-rational and disenchanted age, are so many people suddenly being drawn toward the feminine face of the sacred? And why do so many who encounter Mary describe not distance, but the overwhelming sensation of finally being known? Tonight, we enter a world where the boundary between heaven and earth becomes startlingly thin. Then in hours 3 and 4, what if humanity's obsession with the end of the world is more than fear? What if it's memory? Veteran researcher, cultural historian, and author Maxim Furyk takes us on a chilling journey through his book, Paranormal Apocalypse, Is This How It Ends? A sprawling, deeply unsettling exploration of prophecy, cosmic horror, nuclear annihilation, pandemics, AI, cult psychology, religious apocalypse, and the ancient human fascination with the end of days. From the shadow world of H.P. Lovecraft to the doomsday clock sitting at 90 seconds to midnight, from Mothman prophecies and Jonestown to cyber warfare, drone hysteria, weaponized religion, and the rise of artificial intelligence, Furyk traces the dark psychological thread connecting our oldest fears to our modern crises. Why are human beings irresistibly drawn to visions of a catastrophe? Why do apocalyptic prophecies appear in every civilization, every religion, every age? And why, in an era dominated by technology, algorithms, and endless distraction, does the modern world suddenly feel so spiritually fragile? Furyk argues that fear itself may be the hidden bridge connecting the paranormal and the apocalypse, an ancient force woven through mythology, religion, horror fiction, mass psychology, and the collective unconscious. Along the way, we'll explore Lovecraft as a prophetic voice of cosmic dread, the terrifying seduction of cults, the psychological power of doomsday narratives, and the uneasy suspicion that humanity may be engineering its own extinction. It's not simply a conversation about the end of the world. It's a conversation about why the idea of the end has haunted humanity from the beginning and why it may be haunting us now more than ever. But first, modern encounters with the Virgin. Welcome to the Audio Imaginarium. Come on in, weary traveler. Hang your cloak on a peg, grab a stool, and come warm yourself by the fire. There are stories to be told, and you are among friends. I'm Richard Serrett, and this is Coast to Coast AM. Why don't you stay a while?
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0: Margarita Mooney Clayton, PhD, is an associate professor of congregational studies in the Department of Practical Theology at Princeton Theological Seminary. She's also a research fellow in theology and the arts at Blackfriars Hall, Oxford University. She's a sociologist, author, speaker, and cultural scholar whose work explores the fragile intersection between modern life and the enduring hunger for transcendence. In her acclaimed book, When Mary Calls, Surprising Encounters with the Mother of God, she journeys through a series of astonishing real-life encounters with the Virgin Mary, involving Protestants, Catholics, artists, intellectuals, skeptics, seekers, and people standing at the very edge of suffering and spiritual collapse. Her work moves fluidly between theology, philosophy, sacred art, pilgrimage, literature, music, and deeply personal testimony, examining why ancient forms of faith continue to erupt into modern lives with unsettling power and beauty. Clayton has traveled from Marian shrines in Europe to underground religious communities in communist Cuba, documenting stories of miraculous healing, spiritual warfare, artistic inspiration, conversion, and resilience in the face of despair. Her writing combines scholarly depth with lyrical storytelling, exploring how beauty, memory, ritual, and motherhood still shape the spiritual imagination of the modern world. At the center of her work is a question many thought modernity had buried forever. What if the sacred never left us at all? Margarita, welcome to Coast to Coast. How are you?
1: I'm great. Wonderful to be here. Thank you.
0: It's great to have you. So, what first inspired you to write a book about modern encounters with the Virgin Mary?
1: What inspired me to write this book was that I kept hearing from Protestant students of mine or seekers trying to understand the Christian faith that they had had personal encounters with the Mother of God when they weren't necessarily looking for it. And the surprise confounded me. How is it that people who have not been raised with the Mother of God as a part of their religious tradition, how is it that this woman who is in the midst of three miscarriages has an appearance of the Virgin Mary in her home? How is she supposed to make sense of this? What does this mean for her life? And I kept hearing stories like this. And I realized that people were coming to me in part because of my scholarly expertise in teaching theology, but in part, honestly, because I had written publicly about my own experience of suffering and Mary's consolation and a pilgrimage I had made to Fatima in Portugal, where about 4 million people go every year. And so I wrote this book to try to do for a larger public what people were asking me to do for them personally. First of all, hear these surprising encounters with the Mother of God. People were afraid to sometimes say these things publicly. You know, how do you make sense of a surprising appearance of a woman floating between a tear in the world who seems to carry a message to you that's not necessarily in words, but this incredible presence? How do you make sense of that? And what I'm trying to do in the book is introduce people to the traditions within Christianity that help us make sense of the presence of the Mother of God among the faithful.
0: I'm Greek Orthodox. That's my faith tradition. And we just had Pascha or Easter, and we have special liturgies. Well, not liturgies. It's salutations to the Virgin Mary, we call it, leading up to Holy Week and so forth, or during Holy Week. We call her Theotokos, the Mother of God. But Catholics and Orthodox have always had, a real, obviously, reverence for the Virgin Mary. But now interest in Mary is suddenly growing among Protestants and secular seekers. Why? Why the interest suddenly growing again?
1: Well, I think what it is, well, first of all, just what I write about in the book, the interest is growing because Mary is real to people. And this is not, this renewed interest in Mary isn't coming sort of top down. And in fact, when you look at the history of Christianity, love for the Mother of God has always come flowing out of the people ever since the Acts of the Apostles. You know, you mentioned your Greek Orthodox were finishing up the Easter season, moving towards Pentecost. Mary was there with the apostles at Pentecost, at the birth of the church. So this love for Mary has always united the church. And I think what's interesting is that even one of the young men who I talk about in the book named Evan, the hiker, who had a miraculous healing at a Marian statue and a healing well in Ireland, he said that although he was a really devout biblical Christian, his church never spoke about Mary other than at Advent, but that he intuited a need for a spiritual mother, not to replace Jesus in his life or his love for Jesus, but that as a young man seeking to understand his calling in life, that this maternal presence bound him closer to God. And he said that he was moving, that he felt that he had imbibed a kind of rationalistic view of the faith where if you are a Christian, it's supposed to be about the right kind of behavior, service to other people, all of which is good. But that even in his Christian church, the mysterious and the miraculous was thought of sort of suspiciously. So he didn't tell anybody other than me and one New Age friend that he had a healing at a well, because that's not something he talks about in his church. So I think Mary's presence and her maternal embrace is speaking to people who either don't have faith and are looking for it, or who have a faith that's become too scientific and too devoid from the real presence of the supernatural in their life.
0: I'd like to hear more about Evan's wild Marian experience at this Irish healing well. What did he see? What did he hear?
1: Well, I woke up one night to a text message from this young man with a statue of Mary. And he said, I have to tell you about my wild Marian experience. Well, he had an illness. He loves to hike. He travels around the US, Canada, Europe, going on these long hikes. And he had this terrible cold that he just could not get rid of. His throat was swollen. And he was trying to find his next hiking path. And he saw on Google Maps, a Marian shrine. And he was kind of driving across the mountains. It was foggy. And he stopped and he saw this shrine and he read the prayer out loud. And it basically just said, you know, Mother Mary, lead me to your son, Christ. And he read it out loud. And what was surprising was that at the end of this prayer, he said he felt compelled to kneel down and wash himself in the well. And when he did that, he just prayed to God instinctively for a deep healing. And suddenly he just felt the illness leave his body. And the reason I found this really interesting was I said to him, Evan, have you ever heard of the healing wells at Lourdes, which is a Marian pilgrimage site in the south of France? And he had not heard of it, but his experience resonated with my own travel to Lourdes, where a young woman named Saint Bernadette had seen a vision of Mary, and Mary had her kneel down and dig in the ground, and she opened up a healing well where people started coming and experiencing physical healings. And so Evan had no experience, no knowledge of this long tradition of healing wells in Europe, places like Lourdes, where again, there's like 6 million people a year go, and there's many documented miraculous healings. But what I thought was interesting about Evan is that he experienced a physical healing, but he still didn't want to call it a miracle. And I was surprised that he was hesitant to speak of this as a miracle. And he said that the reason was that he was more trying to do what he thought Mary does in scripture, which is ponder God's miraculous ways, but in a way where he would hold on to his humility and his sense that if God had granted him a miracle, it was not because he had to go proclaim it to the whole world, but because God had a calling for him to serve other people and to be enriched by the life of faith and pour that miracle out into the people around him, rather than proclaim somehow that he had had a special experience with God. And so what I encouraged him to do was to remember that the miraculous is also present in the ordinary. And by that, I mean that most of the time, the life of prayer, the Christian life, is a routine life. You do your duty, you give thanks to God, you pray to God, but we must have faith that God can work miracles. And there's nothing wrong with asking for miracles, but when we ask, or we wait, and we wait patiently for God to act in his time, in his way, just like Mother Mary did at the foot of the cross. Mary was there suffering with her son at the foot of the cross, but she had hope that even in this darkness, that God would bring good out of that suffering. And that is the greatest miracle of Christianity, that even what looks like death and suffering can be redeemed through God's grace.
0: Have you had an experience? I mean, you've made the pilgrimage to Lourdes. Tell me about what happened with you.
1: I have not experienced a dramatic physical healing, but I will say that there have been multiple times, Richard, where I have had dramatic spiritual healings. And when I went to Lourdes in the early 2000s, I definitely was full of anxiety and hurt and pain. And I bathed myself in the healing waters three different times at Lourdes. And I realized then that although I didn't get the specific thing that I was praying for, I came away fortified in the belief that God had a special calling for me, and that the thing that I wanted that had been taken from me wasn't going to hold me back from fulfilling my calling. And other times, you know, part of the reason I wrote this book, Richard, is that there have been other times where I absolutely needed spiritual protection. And I speak about this when I speak about this in the conclusion of the book. And this is a story, Richard, that I've not wanted to speak about publicly for decades, but also in the early 2000s, before that trip to Lourdes, I had been to a voodoo ceremony in Haiti. My first book was about Haitian Catholics in the diaspora, including in Montreal, Canada. And what I went into that experience in Haiti trying to be a neutral outside observer. And when people gathered together in a circle, and the drums began, it was the middle of the night. It was around this time, 1 o'clock in the morning in Haiti, in the middle of August. And the drums began and people start dancing frenetically in the middle of the circle. And a woman, probably in her 80s, dressed in red, was possessed by some sort of spirit and was crawling backwards on the ground faster than I've ever seen anybody crawl forwards. And you know, Richard, I admit this in the book, and I had never admitted this publicly. Not only did I witness this, when I saw that spirit possession, I thought, oh, I'd like to have that power. And then I suddenly caught myself, and with another guest that who was with me, we decided to leave. And the reason I left, Richard, was that I do believe in the presence of spirits, but you don't know what spirit it is when you're at a voodoo ceremony. And so I just thought, I can't open myself to this spirit world because I don't control the spirit world. And I left. The next day, I did not go back. Well, I didn't go back the next day. I sat in the garden and I prayed the rosary. And the next day, there were more spirit possessions. People's faces were contorted. There were animal sacrifices. And I realized that in the simple prayers of Hail Mary, full of grace from the book of Luke, I'm calling down God's spiritual protection through Mary to walk with me, and that I don't need the special power of those demons. I have the ordinary power of entrusting myself to God through his mother, Mary, and that that protection can walk with me anywhere. And that is spiritual freedom. That's freedom, not harnessing the power of the gods as if we were gods, but entrusting ourselves to the spiritual protection of the Mother of God so that we're guided in the right path, not following our ego, not following our desire.
0: Margarita, I got to jump in. I got to jump in here. Break awaiting. Margarita Mooney Clayton, When Mary Calls, back with more on Coast to Coast AM.

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1: Hey, welcome back. Well, a terrifying moment unfolded over Idaho today when two U.S. Navy Growler jets collided during an aerial demonstration at Mountain Home Air Force Base. And incredibly, all four crew members managed to eject safely before the aircraft crashed to the ground. The pilots and crew are reported to be in stable condition, and no spectators or personnel on the ground were injured. The cause of the collision now under investigation, but what could have been a catastrophic tragedy ended in what many are calling a miracle escape. 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Remember, you are not alone. Modern encounters with the Virgin Mary, stories of miracles, visions, healing, and why so many people believe the Mother of God is still appearing in our time. More of my conversation with Margarita Mooney Clayton next on Coast to Coast AM.
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0: Welcome back. And Margarita Mooney Clayton is here, the author of When Mary Calls, Surprising Encounters with the Mother of God. Tell me about Sally's vision of Mary during her miscarriages.
1: Well, a young woman named Sally had read my article about a pilgrimage I made to Fatima, and she emailed me out of the blue that she wanted to tell me about how Mary had saved her life. And I thought, this is going to be interesting. And we had a Zoom call, and here was this beautiful young woman telling me this incredibly painful story of having come to Christian faith on her own as a teenager, being married as a young woman, and deeply desiring to have children. But she had a series of three miscarriages within a span of only 18 months. But in the midst of all of her physical pain and psychological anguish, she said that after the second miscarriage, I believe it was, she woke up once in the middle of the night and walked out into her living room so as not to bother her husband. And she saw on her ceiling this woman, an image of a woman that looked like she was standing on top of the ocean and sort of floating in the sky, like holding together these two worlds. And she didn't hear any words, but she felt that this was Mother Mary embracing her in her suffering as a mother who had lost the babies in her womb. And she had this kind of like a recurring vision of the Mother of God wearing a cloak with stars on it. And what struck me was, again, this woman had come to faith on her own, had attended a church where they didn't really talk about Mary, but the vision that she had looked like the description of the woman in the book of Revelation, which is understood to be an apocalyptic vision of John, the same gospel writer, John, but a vision of what the new Jerusalem looks like. It's like a heavenly vision. So without knowing it, what she was seeing looked like a description of the new Jerusalem. But she did feel in her heart that this was a breaking in to her world of the miraculous and the sacred, even in the midst of this tremendous loss. So she's struggling with this. You know, why is the Mother of God appearing to me in the midst of this tremendous loss? And she felt that the Mother of God was telling her, inviting her to be open to the possibility of having a child, of conceiving again, even if there was no guarantee that she would be able to bear that child into the world alive, because she had already lost two babies at this point. And she spoke to her husband about this vision and about this sense that Mary was asking her if she would be open to conceiving again. And they decided once again that they would be open to having a child. And in fact, Sally conceived another child, and she had great hopes and was really looking, she really, really wanted this baby, but she had this terrible fear that something might go wrong. And one night, just before Sally was going to get on a 6-hour long flight, the Mother of God appeared to her, and she said this time Mary looked very serious, and she communicated to her with no doubt in her mind that she needed to go to the doctor the next day. And she went to the doctor and begged the doctor for an ultrasound. And it turns out that Sally had an ectopic pregnancy, which means that the baby has implanted in the mother's uterus, in the mother's fallopian tubes.
0: Right.
1: And that is sadly a pregnancy that's going to end in death for the baby. However, the doctor said that had Sally gotten on that flight, because of the high altitude of the plane, she could have ruptured and bled to death on the flight. And so Sally had to live with this paradox that the Mother of God had saved her life as a mother, but that she was carrying a dying child inside of her womb. And she went, you can imagine, she was going through emotional turmoil because she waited for this baby to pass naturally out of her body. And it was excruciatingly painful. And it took 15 weeks. So Sally was left with this paradox that she had experienced a miracle and she had lost her third baby. And so she came to me as a stranger to just share this story. Again, like Evan, she was afraid to tell people that the Mother of God had appeared to her. She didn't know how to make sense of this. She wasn't trying to brand herself as a mystic. She was looking for a way of responding to what she believed had been a miraculous intervention in her life, but that had not led to the outcome that she wanted, which was a baby. And so what did we speak about? We spoke about the mystery of God's, how does God's salvation work? Meaning that we're all, unfortunately, going to experience loss and suffering because, and I showed her a picture of Mary at the Annunciation, though, so the scene in Luke when the angel appears to Mary. I mean, how many times in the Bible do angels appear? So these miraculous encounters happen in the Bible and they're still happening today, but Mary was discerning and she engaged with the angel. She was disturbed. You know, what can this mean? Mary herself asked, what can it mean that an angel of God brings me a message? She struggled with this, but she discerned and then she consented to God's plan. And for Sally, this was really important. It had never dawned on her that at the Annunciation, when the angel appears to Mary, that Mary had free will and that she engaged with the angel. And so I showed her an image by a medieval painter, Dominican painter called Frangelico, that contrasts Mary's obedience to God's plan at the Annunciation with Eve, who was tempted by the serpent in the garden and turned her back on God and wanted to steal the power of God and turn away from him. And so what Sally learned through this miraculous encounter with the Mother of God was that her free will really had mattered, that somehow, even if she lost that baby, the fact that she was willing to take a risk to follow God's plan, faith doesn't guarantee the outcome. Faith guarantees that God will be with us no matter what. And so the Mother of God had appeared to Sally, and she knew that this was a mother who had suffered with her son, that this mother understood her suffering. And what that miraculous appearance did for her was save her faith. You know, she couldn't face Jesus for some time. You know, God, why does God give us a mother? Because we're weak. We're supposed to go to Jesus, but sometimes it's really hard and we need that compassion of a mother figure to walk with us through the darkness.
0: Right. And one who understands suffering. Mm-hmm. Yeah. One who understands suffering.
1: Precisely. And this is also what happened to Al Rabito, an African-American scholar, colleague of mine at Princeton Theological Seminary, when he had broken up his family through a terrible mistake he made, having an affair. And he was repentant and sick to his stomach and didn't know what to do. And he walked into an art exhibit and was captivated by the face of the Mother of God, calling him to conversion and inviting him back to the family of God, even in his weakness and in his sorrow. And so Mary's compassion is communicated directly to the heart of people. In the case of Sally, it was a vision. And then I showed her the art that helped her understand the vision. In the case of Al Rabito, it was an encounter with the art that he learned instinctively what it is the Orthodox teach and what the Catholics teach, that we're not worshiping the object of the art, but the face of Mary in the art is there to remind us that God took on flesh and became a human being through Mother Mary. And we remember Christ and Mary together because of the incarnation, because Christ took flesh, because Mary was a human being, a creature, but she's alive with God. So that encounter with Mary helped, going back now to Sally, what I said to her, here I am talking to this woman who I've never met before, telling me these stories. And I said to her, Richard, I said, Mother Mary wants you to know that your children are alive with her in heaven. And you know what this woman said to me? She said, "Thank you for speaking about my babies like they're people."
0: Mm.
1: And that broke my heart. It broke my heart to think that this woman needed some kind of encouragement that her children were alive and that she was their mother. And I said to her, "No, you will see them again and they will know that you are their mother."
0: Was she ever able to conceive, mm-hmm. Sally? Was Sally ever able to conceive?
1: Yes. About a year after this conversation, I got a message from her that she was expecting a baby. And she was nervous, as you can imagine. She had a couple of scares, but she gave birth. And I attended the baby's baptism. And she has a beautiful baby girl. And she has started a ministry for women who have lost babies. And so it's a beautiful story and one which led her to forgive herself for the anger that she felt at God and the distance. Like, she had to really grapple with her emotions, and it's made her want to help other women in similar situations to be the face of that compassion that she experienced when the Mother of God visited her.
0: You know, what's also remarkable is how devotion to Mary has survived decades of militant atheism in Cuba. And you went to Cuba. You smuggled rosaries into Cuba. Tell us about that trip, or those trips, rather.
1: Yeah, so in the book, I share stories of smuggling all kinds of religious objects into Cuba, as well as money to political dissidents. And what struck me when I went to Cuba with my mother — this is where my mother is from, she left when she was 20 years old. Her whole family, everyone over the age of 15, was imprisoned during the Bay of Pigs invasion, including my mother. She was a political prisoner in Cuba. And what's oftentimes people don't understand is that there was really no contact between the people who left Cuba and the people who stayed behind. The communist government cut off all communications, and my mother wasn't allowed back in until the late 1990s. And so when I went with her, she had this fear that people wouldn't remember her, that the memories would be gone. And when we arrived at the village where her family had run a sugar mill, what struck me was that not only had the people remembered my mother and my mother's family and saved pictures of them and wedding pictures and baptism cards, they had deconsecrated the church. So the communist government had shut all the Catholic schools, expelled all the priests and nuns, converted churches into movie theaters and schools into, you know, different kinds of schools, you know, taken down the statues of Mary and Jesus. But in the backyard of this one family's house in this village, they had saved for 40 years these massive stained glass windows of Mary in a garden and Mary at the foot of the cross with Jesus dying on the cross. And what struck me going from house to house in this village, in a couple of different villages that we visited with my mother, was that inside of people's homes, they had preserved the image of Mary and Jesus in one frost. And what struck me going from house to house in this village, in a couple of different villages that we visited with my mother, was that inside of people's homes, they had preserved the image.

0: of worldly power and murdering worldly power. But yet inside of people's homes, it's the suffering mother. And what struck me was that Mother Mary is real because she's compassionate and because she ties people to the family of the church. And that worldly power may have military power and may have some kind of dominance, but that's not as strong as the spiritual power of the suffering mother.
1: Sorry, Margarita, I just wanted to ask you why. Mm-hmm. I think you just answered the question there at the end. I was going to ask you why authoritarian regimes always fear religious devotion. It's because of the power, right?
0: You know what? You know what I think it is? Deep down inside of their conscience, they know that there's a spiritual power that's bigger than them. And you know how you know what happened to me when I was delivering some of these rosaries and money to a political dissident in Cuba? I ended up being followed by the secret police. And I didn't want to lead the secret police. Well, they're not so secret. You know, they're secret police, but they follow you in a very obvious way so that you know you're being followed. Well, I didn't want to lead them back to the family of the Cubans that I was staying with. So I walked to the cathedral in Santiago de Cuba. And I thought, let me dare this guy. You know, he can follow me into the church. He can go in there and drag me out. But let me see if he has the guts to do it. So I walked to that cathedral. I turned around. I looked him in the eyes. And I just kind of dared him with my eyes. And I went into that church, Richard. And I knelt down below the cross. And I grabbed my rosary. And I just stayed there for 20 minutes praying. And he didn't come in after me. He could have. But I thought to myself, if he comes in after me and takes me out of here, at least he knows he's going to have to answer to this power. So that worldly power, I believe God still gave those people a conscience. And I was calling out on his conscience that if you do this to me, you're going to have to pay spiritually.
1: Mm. Wow. That's courage and faith. Faith at work. Margarita Mooney Clayton is with us, and the book is When Mary Calls, Surprising Encounters with the Mother of God. We're going to talk a little bit about the power of sacred art as well, and how art can become a bridge between heaven and earth. We'll get to that conversation and much more as we discussed modern apparitions of the Virgin Mary here on Coast to Coast AM. My name is Richard Serrett. Stay with us.

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5: I'm Wendy Gillette. A former New York City traffic commissioner says expect a nightmare Monday morning commute thanks to a strike of the Long Island Railroad. He predicts packed subway trains as well as bumper-to-bumper traffic on Long Island's highways. CBS New York's Andrew Ramos.
6: According to former DOT Commissioner Gridlock Sam, the ripple effects of what's shaping up to be a commuting nightmare will be far-reaching, so buckle up.
7: People on the A train will see bigger crowds. People on the F train will see bigger crowds as the MTA sends more buses over to stations. And those from the South Shore are going to see the Belt Parkway backed up like they haven't seen in a long time.
5: Representatives of five unions and management are holding talks. A home was flattened and two people trapped in their basement when a funnel cloud roared through a field in St. Liberty, Nebraska this weekend. That's how it sounded. No one was hurt. An upper-level weather pattern could bring days of severe storms, including heavy rain and floods. CBS News meteorologist Andrew Kozak.
8: By the time we get into the late night, the storms become more of a straight-line wind damage type of situation. We call that the bow echo when the storm continues to kind of bow out.
5: Police report at least 10 random shootings in Austin, Texas this weekend, including shots aimed at firehouses. Four people were hurt. Austin Mayor Kirk Watson.
9: There were four victims of gunshot wounds. One was serious but is in stable condition. The victims of these crimes and their families are in our prayers.
5: Three potential suspects are in police custody. There is concern about a disease outbreak in Africa.
10: I'm Vicky Barker at the Foreign Desk in London. The World Health Organization has declared an Ebola outbreak in the Democratic Republic of Congo a public health emergency of global concern. Nearly 250 cases so far and at least 80 deaths. It's a rare strain of the virus for which no vaccine or treatment exists. There's already been one death in neighboring Uganda.
5: President Trump has notched another political win. He targeted sitting Republican Senator Bill Cassidy, who lost his primary race in Louisiana. CBS's Olivia Rinaldi.
11: The president is hoping for another political win this week, the possible defeat of Republican Congressman Thomas Massie in Kentucky in his primary on Tuesday. Massie was one of the leaders of the bipartisan push in the House to release the Epstein files.
5: This is CBS News.
4: Join Adriana Diaz and Kelly O'Grady for the perfect start to your weekend. 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
5: 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Today's national average is $4.51.

0: a gallon, according to AAA.
1: There's likely a button on your vehicle's dashboard that recirculates the air inside the cabin when using the air conditioner.
2: If the recirculation button isn't on, it's trying to cool the hot air that's coming into the vehicle, which makes the air conditioner system work hotter.
1: Auto mechanic Greg Costa says using recirculated air will help your vehicle use less gas. Another gas-saving tip, proper tire inflation.
2: If you keep the tire pressure up to where it should be, it makes it easier for that vehicle to roll.
1: Stephen Kaufman, CBS News.
0: Four crew members are safe after two military jets collided at an air show in Idaho, all safely ejected from their aircraft. It happened near Mountain Home Air Force Base as the jets were performing an aerial demonstration. Wendy Gillette, CBS News.
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2: Hey, welcome back. Neil Diamond. Oh, Mary.
0: Don't ever doubt in me.
2: Scientists may have found a bizarre new way to hunt for dark matter. Not by seeing it, but by listening for it. A new study suggests dark matter could leave a faint fingerprint inside gravitational waves created when massive black holes collide billions of light years away. Researchers say spinning black holes may actually churn dark matter into dense clouds, almost like cosmic butter. When scientists examined dozens of black hole mergers, one signal appeared to carry the possible imprint of this mysterious invisible substance. It's far from proof, but for the first time, researchers believe dark matter may have whispered to us through the fabric of space-time itself. 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

0: And we are back with Margarita Mooney Clayton, PhD, the author of When Mary Calls, Surprising Encounters with the Mother of God. I love iconography. I love icons in the Greek Orthodox Church. And in your book, Aidenhart is presented as this renowned Orthodox Christian iconographer, artist, thinker, and his work explores the spiritual power of sacred art and icons. For those not familiar with iconography, and some people are misinterpret icons, they think that, you know, we pray to the icon, that we worship the icon, which isn't true, but explain maybe through the words of Aidenhart what iconography is all about, and why it's important.
1: Well, I met Aiden in England, where he lives now, during my honeymoon, because I married later in life and my husband had been an apprentice of Aiden. My husband and Aiden both came to faith through their artistic inspirations, right? So Aiden actually was not, although he's a world famous iconographer, he's made icons for King Charles, for many popes. He was raised non-religious and came into the Christian faith on his own by reading the Bible, then worshiped with a Baptist church. And so he wanted to integrate his love for making sculptures and the human form with what he was learning about Christianity, which was amazing to him, that Christianity teaches that humankind was redeemed by God, and that we're not only redeemed spiritually, our bodies are redeemed, and that our bodies will come back in our afterlife. And so he was thinking, how do I use my love for art to show the dignity of the human person in art? And that's when somebody introduced him to the Greek Orthodox tradition of iconography, which precisely, as you said, Richard, is not a tradition of worshiping the piece of wood or the art, but of expressing what scripture tells us, which is that God revealed himself in human form, thereby redeeming our humanity and lifting our humanity up to have this capacity of being united with the eternal. So all of these miraculous experiences we've been talking about are profoundly spiritual experiences, but that also transform our very bodies more into the likeness and the image of God that we were created in. So what Aiden explains in his book, and he's done iconography for Protestant churches, Catholic churches, Orthodox churches, what he explains is that iconography is supposed to make visible to us the invisible reality of our redemption. And so iconography, the reason people look at it and they think, oh, this is kind of, it looks kind of strange. It's not because they don't know how to draw, but that they're trying to draw the human face where it's recognizable as the person, the saint, the prophet, Mary, Jesus, but transfigured. Because what the saints look like in heaven has already been transfigured, transformed through this encounter with God. So we will recognize each other and our family members in heaven, but we will have been filled and transformed into also a new being. So sacred art, Aiden really believes, communicates, not just in a kind of illustrative storybook sense, but it communicates, Richard, by creating a memory, by putting the people of the Gospels, the prophets, Moses, Aaron, Isaiah, and then, of course, Jesus Christ, Mary, putting those people in the present and reminding us that they're real to us. All of these encounters with the Mother of God I've been talking to you about are just a reminder that the people are forerunners in faith, are part of a family of God, and they're real to us. And they're really present in a, not in a bodily way right now, because they've already passed over into the other realm, but they're present to us spiritually. And so that's the purpose of icons. Two things that he says that icons can do is, first of all, show the dignity of the human person and remind us of the meaning of our redemption, that it's bodily and spiritual. Icons resist this kind of dualism between the material and the spiritual. And secondly, icons make the living presence of the prophets and the saints of Mary. Take them into our home, just like Jesus says on the cross to John, "Son, behold your mother." And from that day forward, the disciple took his mother into his home. I suggest that everybody listening, if you don't already, have an image of the Mother of God and Jesus in your home. They're really present to you. And if you gaze upon that image and lift your heart up to that image, they will be with you more and more. This is what this practice of prayer with images does, is it transforms us, it binds us to the people in the image who are really present to us and stand as a bridge between us and God.
0: Would you say that icons are a window into heaven?
1: Oh, absolutely. Icons are, that's one of the ways that they're described. And again, but what does that mean, Richard? They're windows into heaven because they show us the continuity between all of us have a unique existence and this incredible miracle that God, the eternal, takes on human form. The Word became flesh. God became a particular person at a particular moment in time. And each of us continues in the afterlife to have our unique existence. This is not reincarnation. And this is not Buddhism, where kind of the self disappears in the afterlife. No, in Christianity, we each have an essence, a soul, a unique existence, which continues with God after this life. And icons are a reminder of that. And when you worship in a church that has icons around you, you're not worshiping the icons. The icons are giving you this, if you want to call it, apocalyptic vision of the transformed world that we're all journeying towards. So these icons are meant to move our attention and to give us a visible, a tangible sense of the mystery that we're trying to approach through faith, while knowing we can never fully express what heaven looks like. It's beyond our imagination, but we can picture it. And by picturing it, our minds, our hearts are drawn towards that mystery, and it becomes more a part of us.
0: Let's talk about Tammy Peterson's story in the book and her experience with Mary, the Mother of God.
1: So Tammy Peterson, the wife of psychologist from Canada and public speaker Jordan Peterson, she became very ill. And this was about 6 years ago, and was hospitalized, and they couldn't figure out what was wrong, why her body was losing fluids. She had dropped down to under 100 pounds. She could, you know, her ribs were poking out, and she was told that she didn't have long to live. And she described to me, and I recount this in the book, she described that she approached her death kind of stoically. She was not a Christian at the time. She had been practicing kind of yoga and meditation, but not Christianity. And she just thought, I need to accept my fate. I'm going to die, and that's ordained. You know, that's my destiny. But when she shared the news with her son that she was going to die, he got so upset and so sad that she suddenly realized that her motherly love, her sacrifices as a mother, had been worthwhile. And she felt a strange presence enter her body. And she now thinks it was the Holy Spirit, but she felt spiritually somehow transfigured in this miraculous moment when she's talking to her son. And the miracle there was simply that she suddenly felt like her life had some worth to it and was worth fighting for. And in the hospital, while she's awaiting to see her fate, not knowing if she's going to make it or not, a friend who was Catholic showed up and began to teach her this practice of saying the rosary. Now, the rosary is a common devotion, a common way of calling on Mary's spiritual protection. And it consists of praying the Our Father, the Lord's Prayer, and then the Hail Mary prayer, which comes, the beginning of that prayer comes from Luke. Hail Mary, full of grace, the Lord is with you. Blessed are you among women, and blessed is the fruit of your womb. Those are the words of the angel Gabriel to Mary, and then of Elizabeth. And Tammy had known the Lord's Prayer from her childhood, and she learned the Hail Mary. And what you do with the rosary is you pair it with a different scene in scripture, the birth of Christ, the crucifixion of Christ, the resurrection. And you repeat these prayers while creating a visual image of what's going on in scripture. So the rosary prayers are meant to be a meditation on scripture. They're meant to concentrate the mind on a particular point of scripture. So that comes to you. And so for Tammy, this was like a reopening of her heart to Christianity. And she was just simply open, asking God for guidance. And she began to realize that every single line of the Lord's Prayer, "Thy will be done," that meant something really to her, that she was giving her life over entirely to God. She wanted to survive. But the most important thing that she says, Richard, was that as much as she wanted to survive, she didn't know if she would. But in giving over her will and saying, "God knows if I'm going to survive or not. This is my desire, but God, you know best. I entrust everything to you." She experienced a kind of spiritual freedom where even though she was suffering, she was now actually able to pray for other people and offer up her suffering for other people. And she began to just name all of the people that she loved in her life and ask God to protect them. And so when you're suffering, Richard, I don't know if you've experienced this or if callers have, that sometimes suffering can turn us in on ourselves and make us anxious, make us angry. But Tammy experienced a kind of spiritual freedom where her suffering didn't have to keep her from offering her love through prayer, which was all she could do when she's in the hospital. But those prayers were meaningful, and those prayers could actually reach people. And this was really freeing to her. But as she shares, although she was now suddenly one day they walked in and something had changed and her body was healed. And medically, nobody could explain what suddenly happened. But she was proclaimed healed, released from the hospital, and about 6 years have passed, and she's been fully healthy. So she did experience a miraculous healing. And wow. But then the question becomes, then what do you do, right? What do you do?
0: Right.
1: How do you
0: keep
1: that?
0: And what did she do?
1: Well, she put images in her house. She put up sacred images of Mary and Jesus. And she kept praying the rosary, and she read scripture, and she talked to somebody who explained to her the Nicene Creed, which was the result of a council of church fathers, church leaders in the year 700, in the 700s, but it's a statement of faith. And she felt that her conscience was calling her to join a church. It took her 5 years to go from that miraculous healing to baptism and confirmation in the Catholic Church. But she felt that to go from the miraculous to the everyday, she couldn't do that on her own. And she realized that the church, the community of the church, the hierarchy of the church, and even the authority of the church, which she really grappled with, that if she wanted to continue to serve other people and to give up her self-will and to belong and to help other people, she needed to do that through the body of Christ. And the body of the Christ has a mother and has a head. And so she was received into the Catholic Church, and she still prays the rosary every day. She reads scripture every day. She prays the Psalms. And Mary was then a bridge for her back to the scriptures and back to the church, which is why Mary's often called the mother of the church.
0: Right. I wanted to talk briefly about some more of these apparitions before the bottom of the hour here, which is fast approaching. Most of us are familiar with Our Lady of Guadalupe, which took place in the 1500s. And of course, Our Lady of Lourdes, and also in the 1850s, Our Lady of Fatima, perhaps the most famous in during the First World War, 1917. Are there maybe lesser known but more modern apparitions that we may not be aware of the Virgin Mary?
1: You know, an interesting one, actually, Richard. I had a student in my class who is Egyptian, And there was an appearance of the Virgin Mary in Egypt in the 1960s. And what's so interesting about it, Richard, is that it was witnessed actually by a lot of Muslims and was understood by the Muslims to be Mary. Oftentimes, we don't realize that Muslims revere Mary as the mother of Jesus, not the mother of God, because they don't believe Jesus was God, but they do believe Jesus was a prophet and they believe Mary was a very holy woman. And what's interesting there in the context of Egypt is how much persecution there has been of Christianity. But even in a context like that, that the mother of God can appear and both Muslims and Christians can recognize her as the mother of the people. And so what's interesting about that apparition, I mean, in Egypt, frankly, is still really suffering, and Christians in Egypt are really suffering. And so my Egyptian friend says that, you know, Christians in the Middle East have to really grapple with this reality that God is present to them, even in the midst of this very, very long prosecution and suffering. But there's something about the motherly, the maternal presence, which can call attention to the enduring presence of God, even in the midst of that tremendous suffering. So that's one, Our Lady of Zaytun. There was one in Rwanda, Our Lady of Kibeho. Again, Richard, a place where, you know, millions of people were slaughtered. And here's the Mother of God bringing a message of peace and unity, even in the midst of earthly destruction.
0: Right. That was in the 1980s. I think a series of them between 1981 and 1989. Mm-hmm. The one mentioned in Egypt, I think she appeared over a Coptic church before thousands of people. Thousands.
1: Yes.
0: It's remarkable. All right. We're going to open up the phone lines and take questions and comments about the Virgin Mary. Has Mary ever appeared to you or someone you know? We'd love to hear from you. We'll continue this conversation with Margarita Mooney Clayton, the author of When Mary Calls, right here on Coast to Coast AM.

0: Monadnock 250 on WKBK. In the years leading up to the American Revolution, towns across New England raised a powerful symbol, a Liberty Pole, a tall mast standing for freedom and resistance to British rule. In communities across southwestern New Hampshire, including Keene, patriots gathered beneath those poles, debating the future of a new nation. Liberty wasn't just an idea, it was a cause worth fighting for. Monadnock 250 on WKBK.
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1: Welcome back. The Black Crowes, soul singing. A controversial new paper claims the Great Pyramid may have been more than a tomb, possibly some kind of cosmic communication device. The theory points to the pyramid's near-perfect alignment, its mysterious location, and a strange numerical coincidence between its latitude and the speed of light. The author even suggests the pyramids at Giza formed a kind of planetary signal system. Critics say the idea is highly speculative and unsupported by science, but the mystery remains. Were the pyramids built to honor the dead or communicate with the cosmos? You can check out the story in the carousel up at coasttocoastam.com. You know, some questions are so far outside the mainstream, most people are afraid to even ask them. Beyond Belief asks them anyway. Hosted by George Norrie, this groundbreaking series explores UFOs, consciousness, ancient civilizations, the afterlife, hidden dimensions, and the mysteries science still struggles to explain. Featuring researchers, experiencers, scholars, and seekers from around the globe, well over 600 episodes and still expanding the boundaries of what's possible. 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From healing wells in Ireland to underground churches in communist Cuba, tonight's conversation explores extraordinary modern encounters with the Virgin Mary. My conversation with Margarita Mooney Clayton and your calls next on Coast to Coast AM.
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0: And we are back with Margarita Mooney Clayton, the author of When Mary Calls, Surprising Encounters with the Mother of God. I just received this email from Miss M, a regular listener to Coast, and she's writing here about the mystery miracle tree of East 71st Street. Presumably that's in New York. Do you know anything about the miracle tree of East 71st, Margarita?
1: I do not know about that. I do teach a book called Robert Orsi's book, The Madonna of 115th Street, that's in East Harlem, that talks about the Marian, the Italian American devotion to Our Lady of Mount Carmel. But no, I don't know about the tree at East 71st Street. But New York, again, today a very secular place, but is filled with these beautiful shrines to Mary and old churches. And I think I would love to know more, and I would encourage anybody listening to stop in to a Catholic church or an Orthodox church or one of these shrines of Mary, and just lift up your intentions and entrust yourself to Mary's maternal protection. She's real, and she's looking to tie you to the faith and to bring you to her son, Jesus.
0: I hadn't heard about it either, and I just did a quick search. Let me just read here quickly from the website. It's called Ephemeral New York at .wordpress. Anyway, it started out as a mystery. In the 1980s or early 90s, a 6-inch ivory statue of the Virgin Mary suddenly appeared from a tree on 71st Street between 1st and York Avenues, probably the middle one. Oh, they're referring to an image here. The middle one below, which is boxed off. One account has it that the statue popped out after a truck knocked a limb down during a construction project. Another says that it materialized while workers were trimming branches. Upon seeing the little statue, the workers refused to cut anymore. Within days, the tree was enshrined by the faithful who came to honor the Virgin and leave behind objects of devotion. This was from a New York Times piece from 1998. There you go. This ivory statue suddenly appearing in this tree on East 71st Street. That's remarkable.
1: Isn't it remarkable how we can see in the material world these signs of God's presence that, again, seekers can recognize this, people of faith. It's unbelievable how God puts his signs of his presence in the world. And we're the ones whose hearts are hardened, who sometimes don't want to acknowledge it. But the signs really are everywhere. And that's the story of the Italian American devotion to Mary, that God's mysterious presence is coming to us all the time, but it's our vision is what's clouded.
0: Do you still believe Mary is actively intervening in the modern world right now?
1: I do. Now, what I do in the book, Richard, I of course talk about these miraculous stories, these dramatic encounters with Mary, but I also talk about, I mentioned the rosary, which is a daily practice. I mentioned that I'm a Catholic, and I conclude the book with me attending Mass on the feast day of Our Lady of Guadalupe. So we haven't had a Guadalupe kind of appearance in the United States. And if you don't know the story of Guadalupe, there was a young Aztec in the 1500s, Saint Juan Diego, who saw a vision of Mary. And when he reported it to the bishop was very skeptical. And so then he went back to the woman and she said, "We'll bring the bishop these roses." And he wrapped the roses up in his tilma, in his cloak. And when he unwrapped the cloak, there was an image of Mary. And it's an image not made by human hands. It's been studied. It's, you know, it's there in the Basilica in Mexico City. And what happened after that was mass conversion amongst the Aztecs to Catholicism. So I'm not saying that there's a Guadalupe kind of appearance of Mary, but what I narrate in the book was that when I attended Mass on the feast day of Guadalupe as a Catholic, I'm worshiping Jesus in the Eucharist, but the service that fills the church around the Eucharistic service is a memory of God's incredible miracles through Mary and his love for us. And the biggest miracle through Mary is that Jesus came into her body. And so What religious rituals are meant to do is to keep present in our memory all of the miracles that have happened so that we leave transformed, but transformed in hope and in service and in charity. And really, Richard, I think one of the miracles that Mary wants to work in people's hearts is the miracle of forgiveness. We live in a time where people are angry and they're resentful. And the greatest freedom that someone like Sally experienced was the ability to forgive and to let go of anger. And it's a very controversial teaching of Christianity, but our
0: it's a
1: suffering
0: tough one.
1: Is not,
0: it is a tough one. Yeah. To forgive our enemies.
1: Oh, very tough. And if you've ever experienced, and for me personally, when I had to forgive people that I really didn't want to forgive, that's a miracle because it's God's grace working in me. And there's a way in which I know that that's not me, that that's supernatural grace allowing me to be the person that I can't be on my own. Those are the kinds of everyday miracles that we can all ask for and that we all need. But they're miracles that transform us for love and service.
0: All right, let's go to the phones. And we're going to start with Catherine in Indian Wells, California. Catherine, welcome to Coast. You're on the line with Margarita Mooney Clayton. Go ahead.
2: Hello. Thank you, Richard. And what a great guest, Margarita. I say the rosary every day, and I'm 68 years old. We used to have Latin Mass in our house. But I promised your lovely call screener, I'll keep this brief and bullet point. I could say a dozen things, but as a traditional Catholic, we view much as the saint, Mary, our mother, Virgin Mary, mother, as an intercessor. We don't pray to her as a god. Would you, first, that's my first bullet point. Do you want to answer that? You want me to give you my second?
0: Yeah, go ahead, Margarita. Did you want to respond to that? She's an intercessor. She's not, we're not praying directly to her, according to
2: she
0: Catherine.
2: She intercesses on our prayers and
0: on her behalf.
2: Pleads
0: right.
2: and prayers. Thank you.
1: A lot of times people want to say, oh, well, there's female archetypes across different religions. And I think the unique claim of Christianity is that God took on human flesh through a woman. And so in Christianity, as you're saying, God's presence to us in the world came through Mary. And so when we lift our prayers to Mary, we're going back to God the way that he came through us, through a woman. But Mary is not God. She is the vessel that brought God into the world. And again, as I mentioned earlier, at the Annunciation, Mary submits her will entirely to God. This is not a kind of, Mary is not a female goddess who has power unto herself. The power she has comes from being a mediator of God's power into the world, which I believe is what you're saying, Catherine.
0: Catherine, thank you for that. It seems to me we don't, or at least I don't know a lot about Mary before she became the mother of God. But I have been told recently, actually, we had a visitor in the house who has been studying this, and she said that Mary was given over to the temple in Jerusalem at a very young age. And she resided, I don't know if this is true, but she resided inside the Holy of Holies, where she was supposedly fed by an angel. And the Holy of Holies, of course, is where originally the Ark of the Covenant, was placed. And that kind of makes sense because, you know, Mary is, sort of became the Ark of the Covenant, of the New Covenant, right? Is any of that true?
1: So the best source for that I know of, Richard, is called the Proto-Evangelium of James. And yes, it is believed by tradition that Mary was, the term for it is called a temple virgin. so given over to the worship by her children. And there are images of this in Eastern Orthodox iconography of Joachim and Anna presenting Mary to the temple. And yes, it is believed that Mary had a special calling as a young woman that prepared her to become the mother of God. And the reason that this is relevant, but even if you don't have the Proto-Evangelium in your tradition, what you're saying, Richard, about Mary as the Ark of the Covenant is very similar to what I said earlier about the new Eve, that the way that Mary was understood in the early church was always thinking about imagery from the Old Testament. Because just as the early church had to grapple with who is Jesus based on what they knew from God's revelation in the Old Testament, they also had to grapple with who is this woman, Mary, the mother of Jesus, based on what they knew from the Old Testament. And so this title, this way of calling Mary the new Eve, which I mentioned, was a sign that just as the fall had come through a woman, the redemption of us, Jesus came into the world through the body of a woman, bringing us back to God. But also, as you said, Richard, it's incredible that a woman's body became the temple where God dwelt, right? And the Word was made flesh and dwelt amongst us. Now, God could have come into the world as a fully formed human adult, but he didn't. He came through the womb of a woman, which is why the Theotokos, which you mentioned, the God bearer. And she also was called, you're right, she's called the Ark of the Covenant, because in the temple, right, the Ark was the place where the sacred could be contained in the world. Well, Mary was the container. She was the container for God in the world. It's wild to think that. And so her body was the Ark of the Covenant.
0: Wow, very cool. Let's say hi to Jean in Douglas, Michigan. Jean, welcome to Coast. Good morning.
3: James, yes, I have a fascinating story to tell, and I swear with my hand on the Bible that every word of it is true. I'm Roman Catholic. I wear a religious item called a scapular, and this is what happened. I believe it to be a miracle. I was preparing a meal in a glass Pyrex dish. I set the dish on a burner along with by the other burner that I thought I had turned on, but I actually transposed the burners. I turned the wrong one on, so the one that should have been on was not the one the glass was on. So a minute's passed, and I pick up the glass Pyrex dish that I was cooking a meal or preparing to cook a meal in, not expecting the burner to be hot under it. The glass fractured as I'm holding it. Now, the weird thing is, when I picked it up, there was no sensation that it was hot, and that's why I didn't realize it. The burner, I had a pot of water. That's the burner I had turned on accidentally. So when I pick up this glass Pyrex dish, the weight of what was in it and me picking it up, it fractured on the bottom, but it exploded like a pipe bomb in front of my face. And the only thing between it and me is the scapular, because I was holding it close because I kept hearing crackling. I'm looking at the water, and water doesn't crackle. It boils. And I'm like trying to make sense out of the weird noise because it didn't make sense. Well, the glass was fracturing as I'm holding it, not real the scapular. Now, it happened. The glass blew all over the kitchen, down the hall. It was so loud, I thought I'd wake up my brother, who was asleep. This is like at 2 in the morning, and he didn't

0: I think we can squeeze really quickly if we move quickly. Jim in New York. Go ahead. 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
1: Hello. I just wanted to say that Mother Mary appeared to a friend of mine to save my life when a bunch of Satanists poisoned me and were murdering me to steal everything I had. She came in. I was under demonic possession. I lost 20, 30 pounds 8 years ago. And Mother Mary came in. My friend called me like 3 in the morning and said, "What's going on?" Mother Mary came to me and said, "You're in trouble." And we figured out what was going on. We started praying to Mary, and everything worked out right. I got rid of them, and my life was saved by Mother Mary.
0: Thank you for that, Jim. Margarita, quick comment on Jim's miracle.
2: In the book of Revelation, in John's vision of the apocalypse, we see a woman clothed with stars, with the moon under her feet, and she's crushing the head of the serpent. Mary is a spiritual warrior, and she is slaying the demons. And we can call on her protection to expel demons, and she will channel the power of God to expel those demons.
0: Do you have a favorite icon of the Virgin Mary?
2: My favorite icon of the Virgin Mary, so my husband is an iconographer, and there's one of his, which I gave to everybody at our wedding. I'm looking at it right here in my office, and it's an Italian-style Sienese, he calls it, but it's really just a gentle, tender image of mother and child, and Christ's eyes are meeting us, and Mary is looking at Christ. So Mary has got one eye kind of looking at us, but she's pointing our vision to her son, who's looking directly at us.
0: When Mary calls, surprising encounters with the Mother of God. Margarita, how do we get a copy?
2: It's on Amazon, Barnes & Noble, Skyhorse Publishing, and I look forward to hearing from you. If you have stories to share, send me an email.
0: Fantastic. Margarita, I really enjoyed this. Thanks for spending some time.
2: Thank you.
0: Margarita Mooney Clayton, PhD. All right, coming up next on Coast to Coast AM, Maxim Furyk, author of Paranormal Apocalypse. Is this how it ends? Stay tuned right here on Coast to Coast AM.

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4: I'm Wendy Gillette. It's likely going to be a tough commute for hundreds of thousands of New Yorkers because the Long Island Railroad is still on strike this morning. There are talks underway, as CBS New York's Alan Devlin reports.
5: The National Mediation Board summoned the five workers' unions and NTA management to a meeting. It's their first time back at the table since the strike began overnight Saturday. And that meeting is still going on at this hour right now, but no deal just yet. The two sides at odds over a pay increase. The MTA's contingency plan kicks into place at 4 a.m.
4: And that contingency plan includes shuttle buses during rush hours, but the railroad's management urges commuters to work remotely. Severe weather is already causing problems in parts of the Midwest as a funnel cloud blew through a field in Liberty, Nebraska this past weekend, leveling a home. No one was injured, but more storms are on the way, according to CBS News meteorologist Andrew Kozak.
6: Warm air to the south, cold air, even a winter storm to the north and the west. Places like Casper, Wyoming getting accumulating snow, but right in the middle is where we have that really sultry air, and that's where we're once again going to be focusing on severe weather for Monday. This time, Kansas, Missouri, and up toward Iowa with tornado threats along with hail and gusty winds.
4: Pakistani negotiators were in Tehran this past weekend to try to make progress on a permanent ceasefire between the U.S. and Iran. Yesterday afternoon, President Trump told a reporter Iran should be afraid of what's going on right now. Correspondent Olivia Rinaldi.
7: President Trump visited his Virginia golf club shortly after issuing a new warning to Tehran. The administration's focus on Iran has Americans feeling the pinch. In new CBS News polling, almost 60% of Americans described gas prices in May as a financial hardship.
4: The World Health Organization has declared an emergency over an Ebola outbreak in Uganda and Congo. There are almost 250 suspected cases and 65 deaths, according to the Africa CDC. CBS's Imtiaz Taieb reports.
8: Global health experts are warning the Trump administration's dismantling of USAID and withdrawal from the WHO may have a serious impact on the global effort to contain the virus.
4: Health officials say this strain of Ebola has no known treatment and no vaccine. The prayer-centered event Rededicate 250 was held today in Washington, D.C.
9: Our struggle today is to be free from the rule of sins that are weakening the foundations of our great republic.
4: President of Samaritan's Purse, Franklin Graham. This is CBS News.
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4: A coalition of voting rights advocates is launching a campaign ahead of primaries tomorrow in several states, including Alabama and Georgia. Common Cause and other groups are reacting to the recent Supreme Court decision that gutted the 1965 Voting Rights Act.
16: The Election Protection Coalition includes groups such as Common Cause, Lift Our Vote, and the National Association of Latino Elected and Appointed Officials. It is setting up a voter protection hotline to battle what it calls the dilution of black and brown voters voting power, as well as voter intimidation. This has states across the South erased districts representing voters of color in the wake of the Supreme Court decision. Allison Keyes, CBS News.
4: Four crew members are safe after two military jets collided at an air show in Idaho. For this newscast, my final one for CBS News Radio, my always reliable copy editor was Spencer Rain, no longer a colleague, but always a friend.
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1: Hey, welcome back. Zager and Evans in the year 2525. Wow, these guys were plugged in. In Paranormal Apocalypse, Is This How It Ends, Maxim Furyk uses this 1969 hit song in the year 2525 as the emotional and philosophical gateway into this book, Paranormal Apocalypse, Is This How It Ends. He takes us on a chilling deep dive into apocalyptic prophecy, artificial intelligence, cult psychology, nuclear terror, Mothman prophecies, pandemics, and the strange connection between fear and the paranormal, from H.P. Lovecraft's cosmic horror to the doomsday clock sitting at 90 seconds to midnight. Furyk explores why every civilization becomes obsessed with visions of the end, and why suddenly the modern world feels like it's standing on the edge of something enormous. Humanity's strange attraction to end times visions, catastrophe, and existential dread. That's next on Coast to Coast AM.
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0: Maxim W. Furyk is a researcher, cultural historian, former rock journalist, and one of the most distinctive voices exploring the uneasy crossroads of the paranormal, psychology, music, religion, addiction, and apocalyptic thought. His work moves fluidly between subjects as varied as H.P. Lovecraft, the Four Horsemen of the Apocalypse, Mothman, the Doomsday Clock, Jonestown, pandemics, cyber warfare, and the dark mythology of modern culture. Drawing from philosophy, theology, literature, history, and pop culture, he explores why fear remains one of the most powerful forces shaping civilization. A former rock journalist deeply influenced by the apocalyptic music and counterculture of the 60s and 70s, Max writes with a uniquely cinematic and philosophical voice, blending scholarship with personal reflection and cultural critique. His work asks unsettling but necessary questions about theology or technology, human nature, spiritual alienation, and whether modern society is drifting toward collapse or awakening. Again, the brand new book is Paranormal Apocalypse. Is this how it ends? Maxim Furyk, welcome to Coast. How are you?
1: Very good, Richard. Good to hear your voice again. I believe the last time we spoke was back in February of 2025. And that was the year that the Paranormal Apocalypse was published. So great to hear your voice again. And thank you for the invitation.
0: Oh, great to have you on. So why are humans so fascinated by the end of the world? You'd think it's something we'd want to avoid thinking about.
1: Yeah, well, we're afraid. We're afraid of the unknown. And, you know, I'm so glad that you played, Zager and Evans. I haven't heard that song for a while, but it really captures the whole zeitgeist of what I'm trying to talk about. It's the gateway to what I'm trying to say. But, I start the book off with that song as well as with the, words of H.P. Lovecraft. And I think that Lovecraft, more than any psychologist or psychiatrist or scientist or clergy, was able to go and encapsulate man's fear. And what Lovecraft said was his quote was that the most powerful emotion of man is fear, but the greatest fear, the most powerful of all, is the fear of the unknown. And that fear of the unknown seems to drive us human beings. So I think that we are manipulated by fear through religion, through political organizations, through society, and that's what my book's about, that mechanism of fear, and we take a look at that through various lenses.
0: Just a quick aside, getting back to Zager and Evans in the year 2525, and I mentioned, I don't know what these guys were plugged in, because there's a verse in there about father won't need a woman. He can pick his sons and daughters from the bottom of a test tube. They were predicting artificial insemination, test tube babies in 69.
1: In 69, I know, and this was the psychedelic era. This is what, you know, peace, love, protest, all that, you know, but this was a deep dive. This really took us into sci-fi. It took us into the future, and we were tasting that apocalypse through pop music. So, they did a whole lot for us. And just moving forward, Zager became a creator of high-end guitars. You know, his name is well known. So Zager, you know, really added to the whole landscape. But yeah, that song tells it all. And they were musical prophets, I think. You know, back in 1969, and the song was a big hit.
0: Right. What do you mean by the phrase paranormal apocalypse?
1: Yeah, I have a saying, you know, like I've been dabbling in the paranormal for decades, but my saying is this, and it's not really, well, it is profound, but, it's simplistic. It's that everything is everything. I believe that, that the scientific and the spiritual and the paranormal are all part of the same thing, the same energy, frequency, vibration. I don't think there's any light between that. One thing I'll tell you, I was personal friends with Dr. Frederick Santee. He was the high priest for a coven. And Santee told me that there was no difference between the supernatural and the scientific. It's just that we haven't figured out the laws of cause and effect, you know, the scientific laws and effect that would explain the supernatural. And just for a easy example, you know, you drop an apple and you see the apple drop. And we know that it's dropping because of Newton's law of gravity. But when you see orbs and lights in the sky and all these anomalies, we don't know what the scientific cause and effect is. There may be some, there probably is, but we don't know what that is. So, you know, and with these anomalies, whether they're Bigfoot or UAPs or whatever, you know, there's 3% of them that we just can't define. Everything else, you know, has more or less logical, you know, scientific explanations. But 3% of them, they cannot figure out what they are. And with flying saucers, or you know, they're either ours, theirs, or somebody else's. But we just don't know. And we have a bunch of examples of that, you know, that those anomalies.
0: Is the paranormal and the apocalypse, I mean, they almost seem psychologically connected somehow, but I'm not sure how.
1: Yeah, they are. Well, they are connected. I mean, I use a phrase called apocalyptic awe. And I think one mechanism that we use, now I conjured this up, so it's my own invention, you know, so take it that for what it is. But I believe that we try to understand fear through a thing called apocalyptic awe. So we look at it vicariously through literature, through songs, through motion pictures. And when you take a look at, one of the things that drove me to write this book was that the vast number of motion pictures that are talking about the end times, like, you know, the day after tomorrow and 28 days and, you know, all the zombie motion pictures. I mean, The Road, the infamous The Road, Cormac McCarthy's The Road. But when there's so many people that are taking a look at the end times and what that would look like. And it's part of it is fascination, curiosity. The other part, though, is to be able to go and contain and control and understand that monster, you know, that monster under the bed or that monster in the closet. So we do this as a way of just keeping sane. And we've done it. Since the beginning of time, you know, through mythology and through religions, and all religions address that, you know, whether they want to, you know, whether they admit it or not.
0: Do all civilizations, or have all civilizations, had an end times myth?
1: I'm pretty sure that they have. You know, I mean, it's not very difficult to find these things. I know with the apocalypse, certainly in Christianity, we, you know, we believe that there's going to be a second coming of Christ, where there'll be an atonement where, you know, the those who are saved will go up into the rapture. Those who are not will go into the pit until they get a second chance. We have that in with the Hindus. And in Islam, they will atone to Allah. Buddhism seems to be the one, outlier, in that Buddhism looks at reincarnation. It seems to be a little bit more gentler and not as, say, punitive philosophically as the other three major religions. But yeah, they all take a look at end times. And, you know, this is, you know, it's just such a common belief and a common concern with all of us. And it, not only that, but it drives, you know, there's a huge apocalyptic billion-dollar industry, you know, with all the motion pictures and books and everything that's wrapped around that. So we know that this is a popular theme, a popular topic for people, because just look at, you know, the huge output of literature and cinema. I mean, it just surrounds us.
0: Are apocalyptic stories, are they warnings, or are they psychological coping mechanisms?
1: They're probably both, but I guess it depends on which door you choose. You know, if it's a warning, then you may go through life just being afraid. You know, when is it going to end, and how is it going to end? And there's a lot of different varieties. You know, whether it's a nuclear war or a man-made disaster or a pandemic. So take your pick. But if you choose the door, the therapeutic door, then you take a look at this, and you need to go and find your center, get grounded, and figure this out. Use rational thought and common sense. Don't follow the crowd. Don't follow the lemmings, because there's a lot of scaredy. There's a lot of frightened people out there, and it's still like the lemmings going over the cliff. I mean, you don't want to do that, and that's where the cults come in. That's where the cult leaders, get their authority, by utilizing our fear.
0: Right. And I want to come back to cults a little bit later, but I wanted to go back to H.P. Lovecraft, the great horror writer. Yeah. Do you think he was kind of a modern prophet?
1: Absolutely, I do. Yeah, he, with everything he did, I'm currently working on a book called The Scream of the Haunted House. And when you take a look at the Haunted House narrative, that's been, it's traditional, it's been well worn and used and reused. But Lovecraft was the one that was able to take that and reinvent that, and not only look at the traditional horror, but look at cosmic horror, look at the undefinable, the indescribable, unknown. And he just added another element and another layer. And one thing I want to say about Lovecraft, and I'm a big fan of his, but with the Chariots of the Gods, Eric von Däniken pretty much copped H.P. Lovecraft's mythos about the ancient ones coming down to Earth from another place and ruling and waking up and taking over. And pretty much, Lovecraft spilled that out. And, a fantastic literary guy who, suffered from depression and poverty and everything else, but he sort of lived his stories. But yeah, I think that H.P. Lovecraft, it was not only the greatest horror writer of them all, but also he was a prophet.
0: Right. It's interesting. You mentioned how modern UFO culture, the ancient aliens, is rooted in Lovecraftian ideas. I mean, how specifically did ancient aliens, for example, inherit themes from Lovecraft?
1: Well, Lovecraft talked about the ancient ones that came down here, and they had their own technologies and their religion and their power. And with ancient aliens, it's pretty much the same thing, that the only reason we were able to build the pyramids and all these wonderful accomplishments that man did was because the ancient aliens or angels came down and either interbred with humans or just shared that technology with us. And so that was pretty much Eric von Däniken's theme when he wrote Chariots of the Gods. And it was, a lot of it was based on pseudoscience. A lot of scientists and academics challenged him point by point. But the thing about Eric von Däniken was this: the public would rather drink at the trough of pseudoscience than at real science. We loved these themes, these fantasy themes. And that's why that's another big thing. I mean, fantasy played better than reality. I mean, we like this. But I contend that pretty much everything that Eric von Däniken gave us, was predicated on the works of H.P. Lovecraft.
0: You mentioned cults. Why do apocalyptic movements and cults so often go hand in hand?
1: Yeah, well, with the a good example would be Jim Jones, the American Apocalypse. Jones, a lot of these cult leaders warn their followers that the end is coming. And so these followers are steeped in fear. But the cult leader says, follow me and I'll keep you safe. I'll protect you. And in the example of Jim Jones, I mean, he made them think that he was Christ-like, that he was a deity. He was a preacher. He could go and utilize biblical phrases and the Bible and Christianity to seduce these people. So he used religion, you know, as one of his weapons. He brainwashed these people. But he used fear to get all these people to give him their passports and their money, their social security checks, and to go follow him down to Guyana, where he promised them a paradise. And one thing I want to say about Jim Jones in Guyana from 1978, I happened to be in a cabin in Wyoming, in the middle of nowhere, no TV, newspapers, radio, anything, for about a week. And when we came out of that outback, the first thing we heard was about the ritualistic suicide, the deaths of over 900 people in Guyana. And, although that event was horrific in itself, I mean, with me coming out of, you know, this innocent wilderness, this tranquility, to be confronted with that as my first taste of civilization, like, it had a real impact on me. But Jim Jones had speakers there. It was almost like North Korea, where he would go and blast over the loudspeakers that he was a wonderful deity, that he was like, he was godlike. He was a horrible, horrible man. And it's probably the worst or the best example of what a cult leader can do. And a cautionary tale. You know, we don't follow leaders. I mean, follow yourself, you know, use your own common sense and your own rational thought.
0: You also write about Charlie Manson in the book, and he was, you know, telling the family, if you will, his devotees that there was a race war coming and that they were all going to escape underground and sort of, you know, live underground while the apocalypse was playing out on the surface of the planet. But how, talk to me a little bit about Manson and the apocalypse.
1: Yeah. Well, all of these cult leaders have their own, MO, their own modus operandi. And with Manson, you know, he would go and, he was a predator. He would pick up all these strays, these runaways, and he would introduce them to drugs. And I think a lot of times they were in a drug induced state when he was trying to, indoctrinate them. So I think that drugs were a big part of what he did, as well as fear, as well as, you know, follow Charlie. And everybody thought that Charlie was a deity. So his mechanism was similar to Jim Jones.
0: Right, right. Yeah. You also talk about, I think, modern political and ideological movements are beginning to resemble cult structures. We'll get into that a little bit when we come back as we approach the bottom of the hour break. Maxim Furyk is here. The book is Paranormal Apocalypse. Is This How It Ends? More to come on Coast to Coast AM.

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Everybody won't be treated all the same. There'll be a golden ladder reaching down when the man comes around. 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

0: pigeons are all trimming their wicks. 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
1: This till Armageddon, is Coast to Coast AM. No shalom, now, no here's your guest host, Richard Serrett.
0: Then the father hen will call his chickens.
2: Welcome back. Johnny Cash, The Man Comes Around.
0: Bow down before the throne.
2: Not just a song, it felt like a final warning whispered from the edge of eternity. It was written late in Cash's life, and the song is saturated with imagery from the Book of Revelation. The four horsemen, the trumpets, the whirlwind, Armageddon, the Alpha and the Omega. He stitched together scripture like an old fire and brimstone preacher standing beneath gathering storm clouds. Scientists may have finally figured out why some earthquakes suddenly stop before becoming even more destructive. Deep beneath the Pacific Ocean, researchers discovered hidden underwater break zones along a fault line near Ecuador that seems to shut earthquakes down like a built-in kill switch. The secret appears to be seawater seeping into cracked, porous rock along the fault. When pressure builds during a quake, those water-filled zones jam up and stop the rupture from spreading. Researchers now believe these natural seismic breaks may exist throughout the world's oceans, and understanding them could eventually help scientists better predict major earthquakes before they strike. You can read more of this story in the news section of it, coasttocoastam.com. And if you enjoy these late night conversations here on Coast, I'd love to invite you a little further down the rabbit hole with me on my podcast, Richard Serrett's Strange Planet. 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

0: Maxim Furyk is here, and his new book is Paranormal Apocalypse. Is This How It Ends? We were talking about cults, and I think a lot of that same manipulation not only exists in the cult with cult leaders like Jim Jones, you mentioned, Charlie Manson, Adolf Hitler. We could add someone like that to the list. Mm-hmm. But I mean, it seems to be, what about, weaponized religion?
1: Yeah. You know, that really gets into the political, and it gets into, what's happening today. You know, we have that, what's the so-called religious right tends to be conservative. It tends to be lockstep with church and state. And, it's alarming because, it's a great way to go and mobilize people. Again, utilizing, the Bible and Christianity and, all of that, what that represents. And it's my understanding that on the 4th of July, there's going to be a massive, get together at the White House, you know, with this religious right. And, you're absolutely right. It's utilizing religion. It's weaponizing religion. And it's wrong on so many different levels, you know, because, it's not just Christianity. That's one. There's so many religions out there, and we have to take a look at all of them. And, one thing that I think that we sorely miss, you know, I look at the Judeo-Christian Islamic tradition. You know, we're just so well connected and tight, despite the fact that there's so much anti-Semitism and so much, Islamophobia, in our culture. But I think that the that's one thing that I write about in Paranormal Apocalypse. We are afraid. And we are kept in fear because of religious organizations. If you don't do what we say, you're going to be punished. You know, if you don't do what we say, you're damned. And if you don't do what we say, you're a bad, evil person. So, you know, we've heard these messages before. And, again, we need to be aware, and we need to use rational thought to look at, you know, the truth and the non-truth. So I think we're in some really frightening times, just with how we're being manipulated. And, this use of religion as a weapon is one really good example. It's, I don't know how somebody like me, a liberal, progressive liberal like me, deals with something like this, because it's just like, it's almost attacking me. You know, and I'm a person of faith, but this is something that we need to be afraid of. But you know, we're supposed to have a divide between church and state, and there's none of that going on here in the United States of America. So yeah, I'm apprehensive about what's happening and what's right around the corner.
0: What fascinates you about the doomsday clock? First of all, let me just back up a minute. When did the doomsday clock first sort of enter public consciousness? We hear constantly now about the doomsday clock. We're 90 seconds to midnight. When did that start?
1: Yeah, I believe I wrote the book. I'm trying to remember that exact chapter. But I think after 1945, when we bombed Hiroshima and now Nagasaki, Oppenheimer and some other scientists got together to take a look at, you know, we realized that we had the potential to destroy the world. You know, if we didn't play it right. And they had a thing called a theoretical clock called the doomsday clock to see how close we were to doomsday. So, Oppenheimer was one of those people, but now with all of the other countries that have the bomb, not just United States, China, Russia, but, you know, Pakistan and India, we believe, Israel and Taiwan have the bomb. You know, we don't know, that's on the down low, but so many of these countries, have the nuclear bomb that again, if anything were to happen, if the wrong people were to have the code, and if the wrong people were to go and press the buttons, you know, we could be in trouble. I don't think the fear of the doomsday clock is as immediate as is the fear of economic collapse. There's more people that are concerned about not having enough money. And then, of course, we're being squeezed by, you know, the high prices, by the tariffs, by all of that. I mean, we, you know, 2026 is a really frightening time because, I mean, we're being kept unsettled, off balance. We're kept on chaos, kept in chaos. And this is another strategy for control, not just fear. Don't just make them afraid, but make them crazy. And this is what's happening. I mean, I don't know, Richard, how you're looking at it, but I'm just thinking that we are being manipulated in so many different ways. And there is a need to be concerned and not frightened, but be concerned and aware because, I think that there's, some bad times around the corner unless we find a way to, unless we have a counterpoint, counterweight to what's happening. And this is all
0: you mentioned.
1: Politically driven.
0: Well, you mentioned the end of the Second World War and the Cold War. And if we go back, well, we're talking now 80 years ago with the end of the Second World War. Then you had the Cold War. People forget or weren't around. But like, for example, in 1962, the Missiles of October crisis, where I've spoken to people who were around at that time and they were listening to the radio. They were in their cars. They were driving somewhere. They literally thought World War III was about to happen at any moment. And one person described how they were listening to the radio and it got so tense. And again, this was the Soviets in Cuba and this standoff between the United States and Cuba. And they pulled their car over and this couple, this was in Los Angeles. They were hugging. They embraced because they thought this is the end. It's going to happen right now in our cars. But throughout the Cold War period, this fear of nuclear conflagration. And then we had, after the fall of the Soviet Union, there wasn't much time to catch our breath because then we had Y2K and then there was 9/11. Yeah. And then there was SARS, anxiety and fear.
1: Yeah, exactly. I mean, and that's, and then you roll it out, you lay it out as it was. And I mean, again, which door do you open? The door of anxiety and fear, the door of therapy? I know with me, let's see, the COVID virus of 2020 and 2021. I remember when the walls were closing in with me, I finished my book, Somebody Else's Dream. It was a rock biography. And, again, I just immersed myself in the book and finished that book, but that became my therapy. But the one thing that the pandemic did for me was, and I was in Florida at the time, but it helped me to find my center. You know, what's important to me? What do I need to do to keep from going crazy? You know, because again, there were a lot of people dying. This COVID virus was politicized. I was in Florida, which was the hotbed for, take your side, you know, either get the shot or don't get your shot. I was there. Leaving for Pennsylvania on 95, there had to be at least 40 Florida state troopers there turning away tourists from New York and New Jersey, tourists coming down from upstate to go into Florida, turning them back. This was in 2020. And I mean, I saw that. So this was just crazy stuff. You know, we didn't know how to play it, how to work it. And again, you know, we talk about, you know, religion being weaponized. Well, here's a virus that was weaponized. And rather than taking a shot and being inoculated so you could, keep your neighbors safe, the message was that you have a choice. that it's not about individual responsibility to a society, but it's an individual choice, freedom of choice. And I disagree with that completely. And look at what's happening with measles right now. You know, we have the most case outbreaks of measles in so many states that we've ever had. You know, we had that under control. But now, because the moms have the right to either have their kids inoculated or not, we have a problem on our hands. So again, I contend that there's some of these, I mean, I'm all for individual freedom, but there's also such a thing as individual responsibility for the good of the order, what we need to do for our society. And that does not seem to be in play currently.
0: What if films like The Last Man on Earth and I Am Legend understand about human fear?
1: Yeah, Richard Matheson, you know, wrote it, and Vincent Price played in it. But The Last Man on Earth was a black and white American-Italian sci-fi film, apocalyptic film. And Vincent Price played Dr. Robert Morgan. And the plague came and turned everybody into vampires, including his wife. So Robert Morgan went around with a stake and he was killing all these vampire creatures. But right at the end, what's interesting is he's in a church and the zombies, the vampires are coming towards him and they stick a spear in his side and he's dying Christ-like there up on the altar and he calls out to these zombies. He calls them freaks. And what he's doing, he's taking a stand. He's letting them know that he's a man. He's proud to be a man. And even as he's dying, he's a man and they're freaks. So it's just a wonderful, one of the best, you know, if you haven't seen it, check it out. But it's called The Last Man on Earth. Vincent Price, and it sort of encapsulates something beyond this. I mean, what's it mean to be a human? You know, take note. We are different than animals because we have more DNA, and more is better. More DNA means we have more cognition and we have more spirituality. So that's what defines human beings as opposed to vampires and mutants and freaks. And Robert Morgan in The Last Man on Earth was able to articulate that. And I make a big point of that in Paranormal Apocalypse. Again, my theory of everything being everything, you know, pop culture helps us to define and, you know, embrace the unknown, you know, i.e. the apocalypse. So this is a movie that is really well done, and it still stands up after, I think it was from 1969, I believe, but a great motion picture, and I think it's one of Vincent Price's best. Last Man on Earth.
0: Right. Why do post-apocalyptic stories often become spiritual stories?
1: Because where do we go for comfort? You know, we go to organized religion. We go to organized religion like Christianity that promises, you know, with the second coming that, you know, that Christ will come. And, you know, the those who have been saved, those who have been converted, you're either going to be saved or you're going to be doomed. So that's...

0: And when you take a look at, you mentioned all of the things that were laid out, with Y2K and 9/11 and, the pandemic and everything. I mean, but when you just take a look at some of the items right now, 2026, all of the crazy things with tariffs and taking over Greenland and invading Mexico and on and on and on and on. I mean, this is unsettling. It's unstable. It's like it's chaotic, but it's using chaos as a weapon. It's using chaos to keep us crazy and off balance. And I think what people do, and the way this works is I think a lot of people will just cocoon. They'll take a step back and they'll insulate themselves from what's happening, and they won't be part of the political process. And that's exactly what I think these political leaders want. They want us to go and just stay away, keep away. They want to keep us in fear and disconnected.
1: Well, we're approaching the top of the hour here. We'll take a time out. When we come back, I'd like to talk about artificial intelligence. This is one really that I think scares me more than anything else. The risk of perhaps losing our humanity. And I'd love to get your take on how the emergence and the rapid development of artificial intelligence plays into our fears of the end times. Maxim Furyk is with us. Paranormal apocalypse. Is this how it ends? Back with more of Coast to Coast AM.

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7: I'm Deborah Rodriguez. This is the first weekday of a strike at the country's busiest commuter rail system, the Long Island Railroad. And riders are bracing.
8: I can't think about it. I might just take a day off.
7: CBS New York's Liza Rosner with some of the rank and file.
9: The raises that were being offered weren't actually raises when you factor in inflation.
10: We're looking for a modest raise.

0: in our wages. Health insurance should never be on the table. We work hard enough for it.
1: Jana Lieber, the head of the MTA, says the unions are the highest paid railway workers in the country, making well over six figures, and alleges they are trying to force a bad deal.
2: The LIRR serves hundreds of thousands of riders who commute from Long Island into Manhattan and back. The National Mediation Board called both sides to meet last night. Violent storms swept the mid and northwest last night. Chainsaws in Nebraska, where a second night of severe weather destroyed at least three homes west of Lincoln, sending roofs, trees, and power lines flying through the air. At least 22 tornadoes are confirmed. In Northern California, this woman held onto her baby in Stockton.
3: Mostly branches and like the occasional like little tornado situation. A lot of dust.
2: There are more storms on the way today from Texas to Michigan. U.S.-Iran peace talks remain at a standstill this morning. CBS's Olivia Rinaldi.
4: President Trump on Sunday issued fresh threats to Iran, saying that the, quote, clock is ticking, and warned that there won't be much left of the country if they don't get moving fast on making a deal with the U.S.
2: Gas prices are at an average $4.52 a gallon today. Police in Austin, Texas say three people are under arrest in connection with a dozen shootings at homes, apartment buildings, and two fire stations over the weekend. Four were wounded, one critically. KEYE-TV's Vinny Materano.
5: Austin police say it was all hands on deck to track down suspects responsible for 12 shootings in the area. They say the spree started when a teenager stole a gun from a gun shop.
2: Officials say two were caught after a chase during a traffic stop, a third following a manhunt. The Cavaliers are back in the NBA's Eastern Conference Finals for the first time since LeBron left in 2018.
6: The step back Jay, money! Wow! Spider has been scintillating.
2: Donovan Mitchell led Cleveland to a 125-94 victory over the Pistons in Game 7 on Amazon Prime. Cavs and Knicks kick off their series tomorrow night. West Finals begin tonight with the Thunder hosting the Spurs. This is CBS News.
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2: Starbucks has something new brewing overseas.
10: Starbucks plans to open its first corporate office in India next year, in a move that the company says would actually bring previously outsourced jobs back under direct control of the Seattle-based company. Memos obtained by Bloomberg say the new office would bring technology jobs being done by contractors back in-house, which would save money. Starbucks expects to choose a site for the new office later this year and then begin recruiting. Heather Bosch, CBS News, Seattle.
2: After two decades,
11: I'm Anderson Cooper.
2: After choking back tears, Anderson Cooper signed off from 60 Minutes on CBS last night. He explained in an extended farewell interview.
11: I've got a four-year-old and a just now six-year-old, and I want to spend as much time with them as I can while they still want to spend time with me. And those days, that clock is ticking, I think.
2: Deborah Rodriguez.
12: Monadnock 250 on WKBK. December 1774, months before Lexington and Concord, patriots in New Hampshire take a daring stand against British authority. Hundreds of colonists storm Fort William and Mary, seizing gunpowder and weapons from the British garrison. Many historians call it the first armed rebellion of the American Revolution. The fight for independence had already begun, remembering the courage that sparked a nation. Monadnock 250 on WKBK.
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1: Welcome back. Barry McGuire, Eve of Destruction. That song really captures the Cold War terror of the 1960s. Nuclear annihilation, social collapse, a world spiraling toward chaos. And in many ways, it became an early soundtrack for the very apocalyptic awe that my guest tonight, Maxim Furyk, explores in his book, Paranormal Apocalypse, Is This How It Ends? And from Eve of Destruction to Robot Apocalypse, have you heard about this? Waymo is recalling nearly 4,000 robot taxis after one of its self-driving cars literally drove into floodwaters in Texas and got swept away in a creek. No one was hurt, thankfully, but the incident exposed a software flaw that allowed the vehicle to enter flooded roads. The company says a fix is now in development, but the mishap is raising fresh questions about whether autonomous cars are really ready for unpredictable real-world conditions, especially as Waymo prepares to launch fully driverless taxis in cities like London. You can read more about that in the news section up at coasttocoastam.com. You ever notice how some conversations can only happen after midnight? The kinds of conversations about near-death experiences, UFOs, haunted places,

0: synchronicities and the strange things people carry with them for years because nobody else would believe them. 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Is humanity driving toward collapse or simply obsessed with imagining it? More of my conversation with Maxim Furyk, author of Paranormal Apocalypse, Is This How It Ends? It's coming your way next on Coast to Coast AM.
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0: Maxim W. Furyk is here. The new book is Paranormal Apocalypse. Is This How It Ends? And we'll open up the phone lines at the bottom of the hour and take questions and comments. I wanted to get around to AI, Maxim. And what do you think of, I mean, many people fear AI. I certainly do. I think it feels fundamentally unknowable. Do you think artificial intelligence is becoming the kind of modern cosmic horror similar to the fears explored by Lovecraft?
1: Yeah, I like the way you phrase that. I think so. You know, I think that, first of all, there's a lot of good that can come from AI, maybe in the scientific and medical realm. You know, I think that they it can be a great benefit. But as an author, you know, I have friends, I would say associates who use AI to write their books, and they boast about that, and they're proud of that, and I'm of the inclination that that's one of the worst things that you could possibly do. I mean, that's plagiarizing. That's not you. That's using somebody else. You know, I mean, I'm proud of the books that I research and write. I'm proud of my my style. And, you know, to use AI is almost sacrilegious. So it frightens me because I see more and more of this. For example, you know, I do a lot of podcasts, and some of these podcasters will use AI to reconfigure my image. And all of them look like, you know, like zombie-like. I mean, none of them look like me. But I mean, this is just the beginning. But, you know, little by little, I think that AI is encroaching and entering into our spaces, and, you know, professional and private. And I think it's something that we need to be aware of, and I think, which we are, but I think we need to have some kind of checks and balances. And I don't know who would be responsible for that, because I don't trust the government for being our gatekeepers. You know, I think there's too many people that can make too much money from AI. So I think that we need to have some sort of independent, people looking at this and making sure that it stays in its lane. So, but I don't know. It's a force. It's probably, you know, I think that maybe this era will be defined by AI, just because it's just coming of age. It's here. It's here now, and it's just getting bigger and bigger. So, I don't know. I mean, I'm as baffled and overwhelmed by AI as everybody else. And I think we first felt the fear, as far as I know, was back in this, I think 69, maybe with A Space Odyssey. And we had the HAL computer, and that was, HAL 9000, which was, HAL was, heuristically programmed algorithmic computer. So that was what was HAL 900. But HAL was the one that, started to take control. And, you know, so that was scary with that voice, you know, and that was the first time that I think that we felt the fear of what robots, you know, and computers could do. And that day is here now. So it's, you know, I think Space Odyssey, came out around the same time as Zager and Evans. In the year 2025.
0: You're right.
1: That's kind of interesting.
0: You're right.
1: How, people were thinking along those lines.
0: You're right. Dave, I can't open the hatch, Dave.
1: That was
0: chilling.
1: Don't do that, yeah.
0: So if the apocalypse arrives through technology, let's say rather than fire and brimstone, what do you think it'll actually look like day to day?
1: It would be we will have lost control. I think there will be other entities controlling us, controlling our thoughts, controlling the news feed that we get. I think that we would become programmed and indoctrinated and brainwashed. And, I just think that, you know, it would be, the Big Brother scenario from George Orwell. I mean, that's what I think would happen. I think that AI would be weaponized and used to control us, just as where you, the politics and religion are being used to control us. So it's the same thing, only another flavor, you know, another variable to be aware of. And, which is, God, I mean, it's tough living in 2026. They keep on throwing all these things at us, you know, I mean, here we got AI and, I don't know, but you bring up some good points. And Richard, I want to thank you so much for doing your homework and going through my book with a fine tooth comb, because I mean, you're hitting all the right points. And, AI certainly is something of concern, of significance, something that we need to be aware of, not afraid of, but be aware of, and, keep on top of this. So
0: you have a chapter, I think it's, The Thousand Screams.
1: Oh yeah. Uh-huh,
0: and
1: yeah.
0: Exploring humanity's long history of failed end times predictions. Why do apocalyptic prophecies continue to survive even after repeated failure?
1: Because maybe it's organic. Maybe it's just part of us, you know, that we're afraid of what's around the corner. We're afraid of the end times. And then every now and then you have a, luminary, you have a person, a personality, person who is well recognized, well known, who will say, okay, I have information here about the end times. And here it is, you know, Thursday, we're all going to die. You know, Thursday, the meteorite's going to come and hit, whatever, you know, whatever that is, whatever the apocalypse looks like. But we buy into this because we're afraid. And then we buy into this because we think that, you know, we always look outside ourselves. We don't realize that we have the ability to think and figure things out, but we're always looking for saviors. We're looking, and that's how cult leaders take over, but we're looking for people that we think know more than we do. And a lot of times, you know, certainly with my chapter called A Thousand Screams, there's a thousand different predictions of how the world's going to end, and none of them have come to pass. None of them have been true. And it's just amazing how people would follow these people, warning us about that. So that's just part of us. It's just part of the culture, you know?
0: Yeah. What I take away from that is, you know, I remember Y2K, and people were genuinely frightened about that. And of course, you know, it didn't happen. And so many different, as you point out, but in that chapter, so many failed predictions. The takeaway for me is somehow we managed to muddle through. And I think that's maybe our destiny. We just manage to muddle through and survive. What do you think?
1: Yeah, absolutely. You know, when you look at these films of the apocalypse, you know, science fiction films like The Road, you know, the main theme is survival. The main theme is man or humankind's resilience, that we can go and get through this thing. And even in The Road, here's a father and son. He has a wheelbarrow and he has a gun. He has a pistol with one bullet. And in case things get too bad, you know, with the zombies, with the mutants, he has one bullet for his son. He'll sacrifice his son to keep his son away from the horror. So that's the theme of The Road. But I think all of these books are about how we survive, what we need to do to survive, about people getting together. And what's interesting, you know, it wasn't science fiction, but with the Dust Bowl, all these Okies, these people from the Midwest, banded together for survival. And in John Steinbeck's Grapes of Wrath, this book was banned as being pro-communist. It was banned in the Soviet Union for being anti-communist. And I think what it was I think people were afraid, because the message with the Grapes of Wrath was that if we band together, we're stronger. If we band together, we can survive. And that's what this book was about, even though it was controversial. But I mean, take a look at Grapes of Wrath, about the Dust Bowl, and just transpose that onto the apocalypse. And it's the same thing. People banding together to survive, you know, a nuclear holocaust, a nuclear winter, whatever that is. So the theme of the apocalypse plays well because we're afraid. And we look at the apocalypse through what I call apocalyptic awe. We find a way to go and control it vicariously through fantasy, through cinema, through music, etc. So we do that. And again, take a look at the number of motion pictures and books that come out about the apocalypse. It's just amazing. I mean, just it's a genre that is rich and fertile and and well received.
0: Right. Well, you suggest that apocalyptic storytelling, much like horror fiction, can actually serve a healthy psychological purpose. I mean, how does confronting terrifying ideas sometimes make people stronger rather than weaker?
1: Well, first of all, by embracing that fear, you become desensitized to it. So if you could take a look at that fear through a slasher film, you know, Michael Myers or whatever it would be, you know, that you're the terror, the fear you could see on the screen and you can view it vicariously. So you're safe in your living room watching, you know, this horror. And I think that's part of it. It's a good mechanism. It's something that we've been doing. Look at the fairy tales, you know, Hansel and Gretel and the witch putting the kid in the oven and all these horrible things. I mean, they're stories, meant to, you know, morality plays, you know, to teach us about good and evil and all that. But, you know, we've been doing this for a long time. And those stories, those apocalyptic stories play a part, play a psychological therapeutic role, you know, and I think we're going to see more and more of these. You know, I'm a horror movie buff. I mean, I'm always going to the theater and watching these movies, and the trailers, you know, invariably will show a motion picture that's about the apocalypse. Again, it's just a common theme and very popular these days.
0: You argue the paranormal acts as a hidden bridge to the apocalypse. I mean, do you believe paranormal phenomena actually increases during periods of, I don't know, social collapse, cultural anxiety?
1: Yeah, I think it does. A good example is, excuse me, during the Civil War, you had all of these people dying. You had all these grieving mothers. You had, men coming back with their legs amputated or addicted to morphine. And organized religion, all they could do was say, just have faith and there'll be a reward. Organized religion was not giving the people what they wanted. So back during the days of the Civil War, and President Lincoln's wife is a good example of this. She held seances in the White House, you know, to talk to her son Willie, who had died. A lot of people were during that time were embracing, and you could call the Civil War apocalyptic times, because I mean the whole, you know, I mean it was horrendous. But people were resorting to seances and to spiritualism for their salvation, for their balm, not organized religion. They were turning against organized religion and they were embracing spiritualism, i.e. seances and talking to the belief, with the belief that they could communicate with the dead. So that's, I think, a good example that yes, during these stressful times, people will take a look at the paranormal, the supernatural, you know, for guidance, for their North Star. And there's plenty of examples of that. But if organized religion does not come through, then we need something else. And I think the paranormal serves that purpose. And the paranormal, let's face it, the paranormal is like another religion, you know, just you know, so and we know that. So but there's ways to get through this. There's ways for therapy and you know, and to keep sane. And again, I'm for all your listeners out there, I mean, you know, if you're going crazy in 2026, find a way to get grounded and surround yourself with people that care about you and have friends. And don't be afraid. You don't have to be afraid. You don't have to allow various entities to keep you in fear. You know, that you want to be in joy. So, you know, figure that one out.
0: Well, in the book, throughout the book, really, there is this recurring tension between despair and, let's say, redemption. So, I mean, after everything you've researched, whether we're talking about nuclear war, pandemics, or cults, or we were talking about technological control earlier, mass fear, do you ultimately believe humanity is capable of spiritual renewal, or are we trapped in repeating the same destructive cycle?
1: Yeah, that is a wonderful question. That is a wonderful question, and I'd have to put on my, my hat of prophecy to look at that one. But I don't know. I mean, I really don't know. It just depends on every individual and how and which door they're going to open and how they're going to view this. But it could go either way. You know, we're either going to have a pathway to redemption or that we're going to go down the, down into the pit. So it just depends on the events and how we respond to the events.
0: All right. We are getting ready to roll into the bottom of the hour here with Maxim W. Furyk. Paranormal Apocalypse, Is This How It Ends? And we're going to open up the phone lines and take your questions and comments. And we'll do that in mere moments right here on Coast to Coast AM.

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1: Hey, welcome back. You know, I play this song, Kim Carnes' Crazy in the Night, every time I sit in the Coast air chair as we sort of head into the home stretch with the show. And it just suddenly occurred to me, I mean, this wasn't planned, but this song carries the same uneasy, late Cold War paranoia that's running through much of Maxim Furyk's Paranormal Apocalypse. I mean, this song is drenched in dread and psychological instability, sleeplessness, suspicion, the sense that something invisible and threatening is closing in from the darkness. Just, I think it captures the emotional atmosphere of an age that's shaped by social fragmentation, media anxiety, and the creeping feeling that modern life itself is becoming unhinged. And we're going to get back to more of my conversation with Max Furyk about his book, Paranormal Apocalypse, and we'll also take your calls. Just a programming note coming up on the next Coast to Coast AM. That's tonight, Monday, May 18th. In the first half, George Norrie welcomes author and filmmaker G. Edward Griffin for a wide-ranging conversation about global power structures, economic manipulation, historical conflicts, and the forces shaping world events right now. And then in the second half, psychologist David Rosmarin joins George to explain why anxiety and uncertainty are unavoidable parts of modern life and how learning to work through fear instead of running from it can build resilience, clarity, and emotional strength. That's tonight on Coast to Coast AM with George Norrie. All right, get your questions and comments ready for Max Furyk. We're going there next on Coast to Coast AM.
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0: And we are back with Maxim W. Furyk, the author of Paranormal Apocalypse. Is this how it ends? Before we go to the phones, Maxim, I just wanted to run this question by you because you, in the book, you repeatedly return to this idea that fear can either enslave people or awaken them. So how then do we, how do we tell the difference between legitimate warning signs and manufactured panic?
1: I think you need to, you know, educate yourself, and be aware, you know, surround yourself with, people with, similar values, you know, to be able to take a look at, situations. Again, I continue to talk about the political climate, you know, with my associates and just to make sense of it because we're, in sort of like, uncharted waters right now with all the chaos and uncertainty. So I think that, you know, you need to go and just be steady and look at things for what they are. But through your perspective, don't allow, you know, these events to go and overwhelm you or take over you. You know, you're in control. And that's the thing that you have to remember. You're in control. You don't have to be driven by fear. You can be driven by intelligence and cognition and confidence. And I think that's what we need to do. And that's what it takes. It's going to take some courage right now to navigate these waters. But and that's what I think we all need to do. And I think that that's the theme of my book. You know, be your own person. You know, you make the decisions. Don't allow entities to make those decisions for you or to, or allow them to manipulate you. So that's the most important thing I think that, to take away from my book.
0: Let's go to the phones. First time caller David is checking in from Colorado Springs. David, good morning. Welcome to Coast. You're on the line with Maxim Furyk. Go ahead.
2: Oh, yes, Richard, thank you very much for taking my call. I was prompted to call because you're one of my favorite hosts on Coast. I'm a first-time caller, but a long-time listener since the Art Bell days. So just it's great to be able to speak with you and with Maxim, and or Mr. Furyk, I should say.
1: But, oh, that's fine.
2: I was looking at, well, and thank you as far as it was just enjoyable to hear you make reference to 2001 because I had some unusual experiences with that film growing up. You know, my parents had brought me to see that when I was 9 years old and went to a theater in Denver, saw that in Cinerama format, which was pretty striking. So that stayed with me my whole life, and I ended up going to see 2001 like seven times before I was probably 13. So it was, you know, and it just struck a chord when you mentioned that because then also with my first name being David, then in the film when it talks about Dave, it always had a deep effect on me with that. So that's the reason why I ended up going into computer science.
1: Wonderful. Well, very cool. Thank you for the call, and thank you so much for that information. Yeah, that 2001, A Space Odyssey, was just such a wonderful motion picture, and you know, it made us aware of AI and robots. You know, with HAL. So yeah, that was significant for a lot of us. So thank you so much for those comments.
0: All right. Thank you for the call, David. Let's say hi to Allison is in Portland, Maine. Allison, good morning. Welcome to Coast.
3: Oh, hi. Yeah, I just want to know the author's of what he thinks the most likely apocalyptic scenarios are coming. Although I guess, you know, it's a kind of a lazy Susan to pick them all or something. I don't know. But personally, I think it's going to be limited nuclear wars, limited, combined with more serious plagues than COVID-19, but we'll see. Also, I just wanted to throw out before I get a few movies and other things, because I'm really into this. If you Lovecraft inspired things, Robert Bloch, the great Robert Bloch, wrote a great book called Strange Eons, which was recently reprinted by Valancourt Books. It's like the ultimate tribute to Lovecraft. And also, John Carpenter's film from the 90s called In the Mouth of Madness, I think, is a brilliant tribute to Lovecraft and very, very apocalyptic. Yeah, going a bit farther back, there was a film around the same time in 2001 that's kind of forgotten now, unfortunately, called Colossus, the Forbin Project, about computers pretty much taking over the world. And so, you know, this is the sort of thing I've been thinking about a long time, you know, personally myself. And, yeah, it's scary, but hey, we're in the midst of it now, aren't we? So, thank you.
0: Allison, great call. Thank you.
1: Yeah, and one thing about Robert Bloch, he was the one that introduced the psychological themes in his stories, like Psycho. And he wrote horror, but he gave it a more realistic thing. It wasn't about monsters, but it was about human monsters. So Robert Bloch is important as a literary figure.
0: All right. Great call, Allison. Let's go to the wild card line. Taylor is in Burlington, Iowa. Good morning, Taylor. You're on Coast to Coast AM.
4: Good morning. Can you hear me?
0: Yes, we can.
4: All right. I have two questions. The first one, I'm going to ask them back to back, but the first one is, why did you want to write this book? And the second one is, because I'm blind and I read Braille, is your book in Braille copy? I love your show, Coast to Coast. God bless America and God bless Coast to Coast.
0: Thank you, Taylor. Appreciate the call.
1: Yeah, thank you, Taylor. I don't think it's in Braille, but I need to reach out to Hangar One Publishers and see if they might be able to do something like that. I mean, I think that's important. And the first question, I got your second question. What's the first question?
0: Why did you decide to write the book?
1: Yeah, because I was picking up all these feelers about, you know, things that were happening, you know, in our society, you know, like COVID, I think was one of them, but, you know, the political climate, you know, there was a lot of fear and uncertainty, and there still is. And I just thought I wrote that book, I think, for my own therapy, you know, to figure things out, to put things down and to see what the problem was and what was the resolution. So I think that by writing that book, that was, you know, a therapeutic, cathartic process for me. And I'm hopefully it'll serve the same purpose for the readers.
0: Thank you, Taylor. Great call. You suggest in the book that modern society is spiritually exhausted. Do you think our obsession with apocalypse is really maybe a symptom of a deeper crisis of meaning?
1: I'm sure that it is. You know, we're all trying to figure it out. You know, Hal Lindsey, when he wrote the late great Planet Earth, he was talking about revelations and the end times and the apocalypse. And that was such a big seller, there were motion pictures made about it, TV programs made about it. And it just showed that people were really concerned and interested in the end times. And, that book that was published, you know, decades ago could be published again, and would probably do, just as well, because people are looking at that. They're concerned with that. And as we need be, I mean, you know, we respond to things that happen before us. And that's what defines us, how we respond to those things. So again, respond through courage and confidence and intellect, not through fear and anxiety. I mean, that's just looking for trouble. That's just, signing away your independence to somebody else.
0: Jimmy is in Raleigh, North Carolina. Jimmy, welcome to Coast. You're on the line with Maxim Furyk. Go ahead.
5: Hi, Richard. Hi, Maxim. I have a comment and a question for you. The comment is that your book, talk about fear, but I, with my personal experience, I've gone through a few years under communist and socialist regime. So I think about it for the last 4 or 5 decades, and I think the techniques they use are more than just fear. They use everything, including all the emotion, including rage, outrage, and hate also during a lot of the political demonstrations. There's a book. Here's a question for you. There's a book. I don't know if you heard of it. It was published in 1895 called The Crowd, A Study of the Popular Mind by Gustav Le Bon, LEBON. It is copyright expired, so it is available for free from the Gutenberg archive, I guess. The book explore the crowd, mass psychosis, manipulation techniques. Some people might refer to it as one of the most dangerous books out there about crowd manipulations. And I think that book predate the Marxist revolution in Russia also. I don't know how much of the content of that book are studied or used in by the organizer of the revolutions in Russia, but those are I think I would like to know if you have heard of that or know about something like that.
0: All right, Jimmy, great call. The crowd.
1: Yeah, wonderful, wonderful. You know, that concept of mass hypnosis and crowd manipulation. I mean, despots have been using this, you know, for a long, long time. And again, this is, you know, this is something we need to be aware of. This is, you know, the MO of cult leaders. And, you know, it's that crowd mentality, that lemming mentality, following the leaders and following other people. And again, I'm advising, don't do that. Be your own person, make your own decisions, do your own rational thought, you know, and don't let other people think for you. And this is the problem with that mass manipulation with crowds. It's easy to do because people, for security, for safety, they will follow others. And that there's other roads to take. And, you know, and there's nothing wrong with, you know, taking those roads of independence and autonomy. So that's
0: great call, Jimmy. Great call. You know, he raises a good pointer. It occurred to me as Jimmy was describing, you know, living under the yoke of communism for decades, that many people like Jimmy have been living under this same sort of, you know, dread and existential ennui, let's say, for almost their entire lives. And I mean, we have it pretty good here in the West. We have for decades, but for most of the world, this is their reality all the time.
1: Yeah. It's hard to go and put yourself in those shoes because we can't relate to that. But, I really appreciate the call because, I mean, that brings, that element of reality to the program and to our discussion. So, Jimmy, thank you so much for that. I will look up the crowd. That sounds like something that I'd like to read, but thank you for sharing that, you know, with the audience. I appreciate that.
0: Gustav Le Bon was the author. Let's try and squeeze in one more quickly. James, if you could, in Montana, welcome to Coast. Go ahead.
6: I'm in for both of you. I'm actually reading The Late Great Planet Earth right now.
1: Okay.
6: I was born in 1968, and I have always known the ethical, moral, and spiritual decay of humanity, and it's drove me almost mad over my life. I actually, the host here, I actually watched the show where the lady had the relationship with the AI program. It was on My Strange Addiction, and somehow she got the AI program off platform or whatever they call it. It was the rudest, most obscene program and voice you can ever hear. If it was dating my sister or daughter, I would take it out back and shoot it. It actually made her get a tattoo to brand her. It was absolutely appalling. And if you watch the news here recently, the first lady walked out with a robot, and that's the reason I called. Over the last year, I have been quite well aware of the fact that the Antichrist will be an AI bot. And when that walked out and the First Lady said to the group and the world, this thing will be teaching your children soon. If my bag wasn't already packed, guess what? We're in the end days. And if you read the very beginning, very first statement in the just don't accept everything that you're being told and force-fed. God bless you, folks. Thank you very much for your day.
0: All right, James, packing his bags, there's nowhere to go.

0: the Four Horsemen of Apocalypse. You know, we had the white, red, black, and pale horses, but white either represents Christ in the second coming, or it represents the Antichrist. So it depends on the way you look at that and your perspective, but it's an important concept. So, you know, that's in Revelations, the last book in the Bible, which is apocalyptic. It talks about the end times, and it's really probably one of the most fascinating, you know, chapters in the Bible. So,
1: all right, how do we get a copy, James or Max?
0: Yeah, you could get it on Amazon.com, or feel free to hit me up on my website, www.maximfurich.com, and there's a way to contact me to get a signed copy. Richard, I would ask any of your listeners, if they were to get a copy of my books, to also put a review on Amazon or Goodreads. It's something that really helps us authors, and you know, something that we really need.
1: Max, thanks for hanging out. I really appreciate it. Great, great conversation.
0: Thank you, Richard. Always a pleasure. Thank you so much.
1: Maxim Furyk. For George Norrie, George Knapp, Connie Willis, Lisa Gar, Rich Barra, Ryan Recker, Stephanie Smith, Tom Danheiser, Dan Galani, Michael Cozio, Donna Walker, and Lex Lonehood, I'm Richard Serrett. Thank you for your ears and your voices, your beautiful voices. Until next time, so long for now.

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7: I'm Deborah Rodriguez. New York commuters face a nightmare this morning. It's the first weekday of a strike by Long Island Railroad employees. CBS New York's Lisa Rosner.
8: They have been at the bargaining table now for several hours. And without these trains running, it's expected to be a mess of a commute for hundreds of thousands of commuters.
7: The Metropolitan Transportation Authority CEO Jana Leiber is resolute.
9: These guys seem to think that they're special. They're better than everybody else. And we're not going to blow the MTA's budget and put more burden on taxpayers and riders.
7: At issue, wages and health benefits. Wild and dangerous weather tore through the nation's midsection overnight.

0: Video shows a funnel cloud near St. Liberty, Nebraska, where a tornado ripped a house from the ground and trapped people in the basement. At least two other homes were destroyed west of Lincoln. At least 22 twisters confirmed. The threat continues today with more dangerous storms possible from Texas all the way up to Michigan. The president is making new threats as the peace talks with Iran remain at a standstill. Correspondent Bradley Blackburn.
1: President Trump issued a warning to Iran on social media Sunday, posting, "The clock is ticking and they better get moving fast or there won't be anything left of them. Time is of the essence." It came the same day the president reportedly discussed Iran in a phone call with Israeli Prime Minister Benjamin Netanyahu. The ceasefire between the two countries is being thwarted again after a drone strike sparked a blaze at a nuclear power plant in the United Arab Emirates.
0: As for the American people, CBS's Anthony Salvanto has results of our new poll.
2: The situation in Iran and the Strait of Hormuz, people tell us day to day they don't feel like they have a clear understanding. They're getting a clear understanding of what's going on there. And of course, that is impacting gas prices.
0: Those prices are at an average $4.52 a gallon today. The World Health Organization has declared the Ebola outbreak in Congo and Uganda a public health emergency of international concern. At least six Americans are believed to have been exposed. At least one is experiencing symptoms. CBS's MTS Tayab.
3: This remote corner of eastern Congo is on edge. In a nearby gold mining area, Ebola is spreading fast and people are dying. John Kasembo is a motorcycle taxi driver. "We are very afraid," he says. "Since the beginning of May, many people have died, and it keeps happening. We're so scared."
0: Dow futures are down 315. This is CBS News.
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0: Sure, gas prices are still sky high, but there are some things you can do to save.
8: There's likely a button on your vehicle's dashboard that recirculates the air inside the cabin when using the air conditioner.
9: If the recirculation button isn't on, it's trying to cool the hot air that's coming into the vehicle, which makes the air conditioner system work hotter.
8: Auto mechanic Greg Costa says using recirculated air will help your vehicle use less gas. Another gas-saving tip, proper tire inflation.
9: If you keep the tire pressure up to where it should be, makes it easier for that vehicle to roll.
8: Stephen Kaufman, CBS News.
0: At last night's Academy of Country Music Awards in Las Vegas,
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11: You know, whether we're crying, whether we're laughing, whether we're happy or sad, I get to convey that through this thing that God gave me called music.
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3: This is America in the Morning from Westwood One. Good morning, I'm John Trout. It's Monday, May 18th, 2026. Here's what's coming up on America in the Morning.
4: A two-term Republican senator targeted by President Trump in Louisiana's Saturday primary loses his seat, with another Republican in the crosshairs now on Tuesday. I'm John Stolness in Washington.
5: The Iran ceasefire remains tenuous.
6: The United States controls via our blockade.
5: I'm Julie Walker.
7: A series of shootings in Texas's capital city.
8: These actions appear to be random.
7: I'm Clayton Neville.
9: Elon Musk is at the center of two high-profile events this week, one in a courtroom, the other on Wall Street. I'm Peter Shacknow.
10: The Supreme Court has rejected a bid by Virginia Democrats hoping to restore a congressional map. Jennifer King, Washington.
3: Pilots survive a mid-air collision at an Idaho air show. And surprise on both sides of the Atlantic over a troop deployment's last-minute cancellation. All ahead on America in the Morning. It's 7 after. Two-term Republican Senator Bill Cassidy will not be returning to Congress next year after losing his Louisiana primary to a challenger backed by President Trump. John Stolness reports the president and his allies have targeted another incumbent Republican for defeat Tuesday, Congressman Thomas Massie.
4: President Trump once again proved his ability to influence Republican primary elections with Cassidy's ouster, as Trump-backed Congresswoman Julia Letlow will face Louisiana State Treasurer John Fleming in a runoff, leaving Cassidy, who finished third, on the outside looking in. Cassidy accepted defeat, speaking to supporters Saturday night.
11: When you participate in democracy, sometimes it doesn't turn out the way you want it to. But you don't pout. You don't whine. You don't claim that election was stolen. You don't find a reason why.
4: Cassidy was one of seven Republicans to vote to impeach him in 2021. Only one of them, Susan Collins of Maine, remains in Congress. Earlier this month, Trump succeeded in ousting at least five of seven Indiana State Republican senators who refused to go along with his redistricting efforts. And now he turns his attention to Kentucky, where he's seeking to have Congressman Thomas Massie primaried on Tuesday. Speaking on ABC's This Week, Massie said outsiders have poured $25 million into this primary contest against him.
12: You can tell that I'm ahead in the polls and they're desperate. That's why they're sending the Secretary of War to my district tomorrow. That's why the president's losing sleep and tweeting about this. That's why AIPAC has dumped another $3 million into my race this weekend. It's because they're panicked and they really haven't been able to gain a lead in this race.
4: Massie is one of four Republican congressmen who voted to release the Epstein files earlier this year. Another of those Republicans, Colorado's Lauren Boebert, has been campaigning for him. Trump threatened to pull his endorsement of her if a better candidate came along. She's currently running unopposed in her June 30th primary. And Kentucky Republican Senator Rand Paul, another Trump critic, has been campaigning for Massie as well. On NBC's Meet the Press, Republican Senator Lindsey Graham said he would be sorry to see his colleagues go, but
13: Bill Cassidy's lost because he tried to destroy Trump. Massey's going to lose because he's trying to destroy the agenda.
4: John Stolness, Washington.
3: Saying over the weekend that the clock is ticking, President Trump will convene a Situation Room meeting with his top national security and military advisors on Tuesday. The meeting, first reported by Axios, comes as the Strait of Hormuz remains closed to shipping and Iran is setting up a tolling system for vessels to navigate through. Correspondent Julie Walker reports both Saudi Arabia and the United Arab Emirates were attacked by Iranian drones over the weekend, including a drone strike that started a fire at the perimeter of a UAE nuclear plant.
14: Everyone has an interest in the Strait being reopened for commerce, and so you're going to have, I think, international partners who assist with that. We think it comes to a conclusion soon, and I don't think Congress needs to get in the way of the administration as they finish what is now a negotiation instead of a military conflict. The difficulty, as they've articulated in the White House, is that you've got to make sure you're negotiating with the right parties, and it's taken Iran some time because the top layers of leadership were taken out. To make sure the right people with the right authority are at the table. So that's been the complicating factor.
5: The Iran ceasefire remains tenuous after a drone strike Sunday targets the UAE's only nuclear power plant, sparking a fire on its perimeter. There were no reports of injuries or radiological release. The UAE has hosted air defenses and personnel from Israel. Fighting also heated up between Israel and the Iran-backed Hezbollah militant group in Lebanon, despite a nominal ceasefire there, further straining the wider truce and making Israelis living near the Lebanon border like Ben Uliel skeptical.
15: I think there is no ceasefire. I mean, that's what Trump said with Iran, but here it's still both sides are bombing.
5: Speaking to his cabinet Sunday, Israeli Prime Minister Benjamin Netanyahu said, "Our eyes are also open when it comes to Iran." He said he planned to chat with Trump.
6: The United States controls, via our blockade, which I'd be happy to talk about, the overall flow of commerce going into and out of Iran. The Iranian capability to stop commerce has been dramatically degraded through the straits, but their voice is very loud.
5: While two people familiar with the situation, speaking on condition of anonymity, said Israel is coordinating with the U.S. about a possible resumption of attacks. I'm Julie Walker.
3: 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Navy jets, mid-air collision at an air show. We have an update when America in the Morning continues after these messages.
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20: A mix of sun and clouds today, highs 80 to 83. Mainly clear and mild tonight, lows 63 to 66. Partly sunny and hot tomorrow, highs 92 to 95. Partly sunny Wednesday with afternoon thunderstorms, a little bit cooler, highs 85 to 88. And partly sunny Thursday, much cooler, highs 61 to 64. I'm meteorologist Joe Shaka from the WKBK Weather Center.

0: 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AccuWeather.com meteorologist LaTroy Thornton explains the risk for wildfire today.
1: A heightened fire risk is in store for parts of the plains, including an extreme fire danger continuing through the day today. The combination of gusty winds and low humidity will lead to an elevated risk for the start and spread of fires from parts of California's Central Valley, some of the mountains of Southern California, to eastern Arizona, all of New Mexico, even parts of far west Texas. But the risk will be especially elevated from eastern New Mexico and much of the Texas and Oklahoma panhandles into southwestern Kansas. As for precipitation, today brings a rather widespread risk for dangerous thunderstorms lasting into the night for some from central Minnesota through much of Michigan, as well as northwestern Indiana, northern Illinois, and southward from there, including all but southeastern parts of Missouri, as well as much of central and eastern Oklahoma, mainly the western suburbs of Dallas and southwest into central Texas, and northward from there through central and eastern parts of Kansas and Nebraska. Storms may bring damaging wind gusts, along with very large hail, flooding downpours, and the risk for some intense tornadoes. The active pattern for today also brings some winter weather to portions of the west, and AccuWeather winter weather experts are concerned about a zone from central and southern Wyoming into parts of north-central Colorado, where snow is expected to be particularly heavy today and may accumulate up to a foot for some of the highest mountain peaks. Otherwise, accumulating snow may reach parts of the Wasatch Range of Utah and northward along the Idaho-Wyoming border into southwestern Montana, as well as much of eastern Wyoming and the rest of central Colorado, but just west of Denver. The west coast cools down while the northeast heats up. In Sussex, New Jersey, today brings sunshine and record heat, high 94. For Vail, Colorado, expect clouds and rain at times, high 51. I'm AccuWeather.com meteorologist LaTroy Thornton.
0: 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Search America in the Morning in your favorite listening app. It's 16 after. All four crew members ejected safely after two Navy jets collided and crashed Sunday during an air show at the Mountain Home Air Force Base in western Idaho. The U.S. Pacific Fleet said the collision involved two U.S. Navy EA-18G Growlers from the Electronic Attack Squadron 129 in Whidbey Island, Washington. Dramatic video posted to social media appears to show the aircraft performing an aerial demonstration when the crash occurred and almost immediately after four parachutes deployed. Nobody at the military base was hurt, but they did go on immediate lockdown following the mid-air collision and the remainder of the show was canceled. America in the Morning continues. Two people are in police custody after a series of shootings in Texas capital city over the weekend. Correspondent Clayton Neville reports four people were shot and a pair of fire stations were among the targets that forced a number of neighborhoods in Austin to shelter in place.
2: The two arrests were made Sunday and a third person was reportedly still being looked for. Earlier in the day, city officials warned of multiple shootings happening primarily in South Austin.
3: These actions appear to be random.
2: Austin Mayor Kirk Watson asked residents to shelter in place.
3: Warning has gone out. Many of you may have received that. Please pay heed to that.
2: The shootings happened over a span of 2 days.
4: We're currently investigating 10 shootings that occurred late yesterday and into today. At this time, most of the shootings have occurred in South Austin. Again, no specific motive, and they appear to be random in nature.
2: Austin Police Chief Lisa Davis.
4: At this time, we can confirm that four individuals have been shot. One has sustained serious injury, and the other three minor injuries.
2: At least two of the shootings happened at Austin fire stations, and the suspects were reportedly stealing cars in between the shootings. I'm Clayton Neville.
0: It's 18 past. Artificial intelligence goes to court when America in the Morning continues after these messages.
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0: Welcome back. This is America in the Morning. It's 20 after. Elon Musk back in court. With that and Monday business headlines, here's CNBC's Peter Shacknow.
10: To find Elon Musk in the spotlight is hardly a surprise, but he'll be getting some extra attention this week, as will one of his companies. Jury deliberations are expected to begin today in Musk's case against OpenAI, the artificial intelligence company behind ChatGPT. Musk, who helped found OpenAI, accuses the company of abandoning its nonprofit mission and that a partnership with Microsoft fundamentally changed that mission. OpenAI says there was never a binding agreement to avoid commercialization and that Musk himself supported it while still involved. The other event involving Musk, his rocket company SpaceX, is expected to file its S-1 this week. That's the document that kicks off the process for SpaceX's initial public offering.
11: Elon Musk's rocket company is readying what is expected to be a record share sale. Reports say that SpaceX is aiming to raise $70 billion, which is more than double the Saudi Aramco IPO from 2019. The roadshow, it will be about a week long to give that company time to market to investors for this record share sale.
10: That's CNBC's Leslie Picker. Today marks the first full week of Kevin Warsh's tenure as Federal Reserve Chairman, and he may be running into the same difficulty that former Chairman Jerome Powell faced, President Trump's continuing call for interest rate cuts. With the Iran conflict causing higher oil and gasoline prices and boosting inflation, traders are now betting that the Fed's next move will be a rate hike, not a cut. But Energy Secretary Chris Wright says the Iran situation will be resolved and prices will come down.
12: We will see free flow of traffic through the Straits of Hormuz. That could happen relatively rapidly with an agreement with Iran. Every nation in the world is standing against what Iran is doing, but ultimately the world needs to get the Persian Gulf open. Iran's attempt to hold the whole world hostage. People know it's temporary.
10: One of Wall Street's big winners last week was automaker Ford, whose stock was up 9% for the week. That followed the announcement of a new energy storage business for utilities and data centers. Mark Fields is the automaker's former CEO.
13: Ford is now diversifying to a certain degree from a car company to also an energy infrastructure provider. And it's not unlike we've seen with other companies. These companies that now can participate and be at least viewed as part of the AI infrastructure play. So I think from Ford, this is a smart move. They're repurposing these EV assets to something that will actually have positive profitability for the company.
10: On today's business calendar, we'll get a fresh read on the housing market with the National Association of Home Builders releasing its monthly measure of home builder sentiment. That'll come at 10 Eastern time. There are no earnings of note out today, but get ready for an onslaught of retail results this week as we get the latest quarterly numbers from Walmart, Home Depot, Lowe's, Best Buy, Macy's, and others.
0: Thank you, sir. It's 24 after. Commonwealth congressional seats without redistricting. When America in the Morning continues after these messages.
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0: Now 26 after the hour, this is America in the Morning. An election will still go on for all of the state's congressional seats in Virginia, but not with the new maps that voters approved in a special election. Correspondent Jennifer King reports this follows the U.S. and state Supreme Court ruling on Virginia's Democrats' redistricting efforts.
1: The Supreme Court has rejected a bid by Virginia Democrats hoping to restore a congressional map that would have given them a better chance to add four additional seats in the U.S. House. It leaves in place the Virginia High Court's decision striking down a constitutional amendment narrowly approved by voters. Virginia's Democratic Governor Abigail Spanberger says the state will hold this year's elections under the current districts. It's the latest twist in a partisan redistricting frenzy that kicked off last year, now supercharged by a Louisiana case in which the Supreme Court weakened the Voting Rights Act.
2: When Democrats took the House back, we had to flip 24 seats in 2018. 24 seats, which people said was impossible to do. We didn't just flip 24 seats in 2018, we flipped 40. And of those 40 seats, 31 were in districts that Donald Trump had just won.
1: Jennifer King, Washington.
0: Confusion at the Pentagon and from some of America's European allies after an army brigade preparing to be sent to Poland was stopped with no warning. Correspondent Lisa Dwyer reports the move was made to cut the number of U.S. forces in Europe.
3: Several U.S. officials confirmed that 4,000 troops from an army brigade are no longer en route to Poland this week. The deployment was canceled after Defense Secretary Pete Hegseth signed a memo directing a brigade combat team to be moved out of Europe. While some troops had already been sent to Poland, some still in the U.S. were told shortly before departure not to travel to the airport. Another official said most of the army unit's equipment had already made it to Europe and was sitting in ports. The Trump administration had previously said it was cutting U.S. forces in Germany only. I'm Lisa Dwyer.
0: America in the Morning for Monday, May 18th, 2026 is produced by Jeff McKay. I'm John Trout. This is Westwood One.
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0: This is America in the Morning from Westwood One. Coming up this half hour,
12: government and faith collide at an event in D.C. I'm Clayton Neville.
13: Democratic Representative Steve Cohen of Tennessee announced that he is ending his bid for re-election. I'm Lisa Dwyer.
1: People are injured after a fire and explosion at a lumber mill in Searsmont, Maine.
14: Multiple firefighters injured and burning.
1: I'm Jennifer King.
15: Deepfake crimes now have federal backing. I'm the new old tech guy, Chuck Palm.
0: Trump's China trip opens questions about Taiwan. A railroad strike causes trouble for New York, and a woman welder makes history.
16: The country music world took the stage last night at the ACM Awards. I'm Kevin Carr.
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0: 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AccuWeather.com meteorologist LaTroy Thornton is at the map with projected severe weather today.
1: Today and tonight bring an elevated risk for severe weather to the center of the nation, and AccuWeather severe weather experts are especially concerned about an outbreak of severe weather from east-central Kansas into central Iowa, where a high-risk zone has been established for today as a cold front pushes its way through a warm and moist air mass that will be primed for the development of powerful thunderstorms. However, storms anywhere from central Texas near and west of I-35, right through central and eastern parts of Oklahoma, Kansas, and Nebraska, far eastern South Dakota into central Minnesota, as well as much of Michigan, and southwest from there through northern Indiana, central Illinois, and even into the St. Louis area, could bring numerous damaging wind gusts of at least 75 to 85 miles per hour, as well as the risk for flooding, large hail, and strong tornadoes into the night. Watch for some more general spotty afternoon thunderstorms to the south of the zone, including southeast Texas and western Louisiana, with a similar risk extending from much of Florida into western and central Georgia and northward through and along the Appalachian Mountains into central Pennsylvania. Otherwise, the story in the east is the expanding heat, at least away from some of the coastal northeast zones that end up with a sea breeze today, with more widespread 80s and 90s across much of the region. Farther to the west, the cold side of the storm that will help to spark the severe weather later today brings snow instead for some places to the west of the plains, with that spring snow event extending from the Wasatch Range of Utah into far southwestern Montana, as well as much of Wyoming and even into north-central Colorado. The heaviest snow is expected to favor the I-80 corridor of Wyoming, where there can be 6 to 12 inches of snow in the mountains through today. However, the west coast looks dry. I'm AccuWeather.com meteorologist LaTroy Thornton.
0: 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There are questions being raised by both Democrats and Republicans over a deal with Taiwan after President Trump's meeting in China with the Chinese leadership, which pushed Donald Trump against selling arms to that island nation that were approved by Congress. Correspondent Ed Donahue reports on differences over a political multi-billion dollar Taiwan arms sale.
2: Who benefited more from the trip?
3: All I can say is that was a great success. It's fantastic, Tim. We made great deals, we did great trade deals, we have great relationships, and a lot of things have happened and you'll be hearing about them. But that was a tremendous success. I think it really was a historic moment.
4: One issue still up in the air after President Trump's trip to China is an arms sale deal with Taiwan. President Xi Jinping privately warned the president differences over the self-governed island, which Beijing claims as its own territory, could bring the U.S. and China into clashes or conflict.
5: But Taiwan, he feels very strongly. I made no commitment either way.
4: At this point, President Trump is undecided on the weapons deal.
5: I'll make a determination over the next early short.
4: In the House, this is New York Democrat Gregory Meeks.
6: I think that she has leverage over the president, but I don't think he has leverage over the United States Congress and the American people. We're going to maintain, we want to be competitive, we want to work with China in that regard. Congress did its job. In fact, the State Department brought something to Congress. We made a decision on it quickly. And the president is the one that's holding it up.
4: Some Republicans, like Pennsylvania's Brian Fitzpatrick, are expressing displeasure with the president's non-decision.
7: These are the fortresses of democracy, or they're on the front lines, and we have to protect and defend them. So I don't think we should do anything to undermine Taiwan's defense posture. We should be bolstering it, not weakening it, just like I feel that way with Ukraine and every democracy across the world. It's our job to protect and defend them.
4: Secretary of State Marco Rubio has said the U.S. policy toward Taiwan is unchanged, and it would be a terrible mistake for China to take Taiwan by force.
3: But, you know, I think the last thing we need right now is a war that's 9,500 miles away. I think that's the last thing we need. We'll do it very well.
4: Ed Donahue, Washington.
0: It's expected to be a manic Monday for commuters on Long Island in New York, where the nearly 300,000 people who use the Long Island Railroad each day will look for another way to get to work as a strike has stopped service in its tracks. Correspondent Julie Walker on what has shut down the nation's busiest rail system.
8: I feel terrible. Terrible. This is going to hurt. This is going to hurt the island. This is going to hurt the city. You know, they think they could push us around, and we're supposed to just fall in line. All we're asking for is fair wages. Record inflation the last few years. our contract goes back 3 years. It's not going forward. So we went through those record inflationary years, and they're trying to lowball us.
9: Long Island Railroad workers picketing at Penn Station in Manhattan.
10: What do we want?
11: Contract!
10: What do we want?
11: Contract!
10: When do we want it?
11: Now!
10: When?
11: Now!
9: Hundreds of thousands of commuters rely on the service every day, and they will have to figure out how to get around, including to work Monday without it.
12: I know a deal can be reached to end this strike and end it soon. But to reach the deal, as I've said before, the MTA needs a partner. The MTA has made multiple generous offers with real wage increases. I urge both sides to come together as soon as possible and resolve this to avoid a prolonged strike that'll disrupt the lives of hardworking New Yorkers and affect the pocketbooks of the union members that their leaders are representing.
9: Governor Kathy Hochul at a news conference with the Metropolitan Transportation Authority urging both sides to go back to the bargaining table.
12: Unions, you're invited back in. Okay, here's my official invitation. We didn't want you to leave. You left. You are welcome to come back. I'll provide refreshments.
9: Hochul says the lost wages from the strike could wipe out gains from raises they want. Railroad worker Carl Bischoff on the picket line.
13: We're not looking to hurt the commuters. Unfortunately, the MTA doesn't care about us, and they obviously don't care about their commuters either.
9: The MTA with a contingency plan adding buses, but stresses nothing makes up for the trains, telling commuters to work from home if they can. Julie Walker, New York.
0: Thousands gathered in Washington, D.C. over the weekend on the National Mall for Rededicate 250, an evangelical-style event honoring Christianity as part of the 250th anniversary of the founding of the United States. Correspondent Clayton Neville reports.
14: The event came as America celebrates 250 years as a country. The mission, to preach the notion that the nation was founded on faith and prayer.
15: On this 250th anniversary of our nation's founding, we gather to prayerfully declare the following. Here it is. America is not done with God. And God is not done with America.
14: Pastor Samuel Rodriguez led prayer at the Rededicate 250 event.
15: Father, we come before you today not merely to remember, but to rededicate. Not just to reflect on history, but to realign our future.
14: The White House streamed the event online, and several politicians spoke, including House Speaker Mike Johnson.
16: The American story is one of oppression and hypocrisy and failure, and that this story can only be understood through the lens of our sins. But Father, we reject that. We rebuke it in your name.
14: Vice President J.D. Vance recorded a video message that played for the crowd.
17: From William Bradford's own Pilgrim Proclamation in 1623 to the opening prayer of our First Continental Congress, to Lincoln's call for national thanksgiving in the midst of the Civil War, to this very gathering today. We have always been and still are a nation of prayer, and thank God for that.
14: President Trump also pushing power of prayer.
18: If my people, which are called by my name, shall humble themselves and pray and seek my face and turn from their wicked ways, then will I hear from heaven and will forgive their sin and will heal their land.
14: The Freedom From Religion Foundation released a statement about the prayer event, calling it a government-sponsored prayer fest and claiming the Constitution prohibits it. Interfaith Alliance and Americans United for Separation of Church and State have also voiced concerns, saying the event excludes non-Christian faiths and non-religious Americans. I'm Clayton Neville.
0: It's 16 till. When America in the Morning returns, big tech is officially on the clock with the Take It Down Act. After these messages.
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23: A mix of sun and clouds today, highs 80 to 83. Mainly clear and mild tonight, lows 63 to 66. Partly sunny and hot tomorrow, highs 92 to 95. Partly sunny Wednesday with afternoon thunderstorms, a little bit cooler, highs 85 to 88. And partly sunny Thursday, much cooler, highs 61 to 64. I'm meteorologist Joe Shaka from the WKBK Weather Center.

0: It's 14 till. America in the Morning continues. Senate Republicans are revising part of their plan to fund immigration agencies under the Department of Homeland Security after the Senate's rulekeeper delivered a blow to security funds for President Trump's East Wing renovations, which includes his White House ballroom. Earlier this month, Republicans on the Senate Judiciary and Homeland Security Committees unveiled a $72 billion package to fund the immigration enforcement through 2029, which included $1 billion for the U.S. Secret Service designed for security upgrades related to the ballroom. However, the Senate's parliamentarian determined the provision of those funds go beyond the jurisdiction of the Judiciary Committee and would require 60 votes to pass. The Senate GOP plans to redraft the plan. Following a vote by the Tennessee legislature to redistrict their state, a longtime Tennessee Democrat who represents parts of Memphis is ending his reelection campaign. Lisa Dwyer reports.
1: Democratic Representative Steve Cohen of Tennessee announced that he is ending his bid for re-election, his career upended by the redistricting battles that are sweeping the country.
2: This is by far the most difficult moment I've had as an elected official.
1: Republicans in Tennessee enacted a new U.S. House map after a Supreme Court decision that allows the carving up of Cohen's majority black district, reshaping it to the GOP's advantage. Cohen has represented his Memphis-based district for about two decades.
2: Since my first election in 2006, I've had nine reelects, and I haven't lost a precinct in my reelects, and I've had significant African-American opponents almost every time I've run.
1: Cohen is challenging the state's redistricting effort in court and says he would re-enter the race if that lawsuit succeeds. I'm Lisa Dwyer.
0: A 27-year-old firefighter was killed in a huge fire and explosion at a lumber mill in Maine. Jennifer King reports that the Bureau of Alcohol, Tobacco, Firearms, and Explosives is also joining the investigation to determine what triggered the inferno.
3: Multiple people are injured after a fire and explosion at a lumber mill in Searsmont, Maine.
4: Multiple firefighters injured and burning.
3: In this audio, courtesy of Broadcastify.com, a first responder calls for mutual aid in scanner traffic from Kennebec area fire departments. Maine Health, a Trauma One hospital in Portland, said they were receiving 10 of the patients. Catherine Robbins Halstead with Robbins Lumber says company employees are accounted for.
5: All employees, the most important thing I'm so thankful for, are accounted for. Buildings can be replaced, employees cannot. And the fire department has done a tremendous job, and I thank them for everything that they have done.
3: Authorities are investigating the cause of the blast. I'm Jennifer King.
0: The federal deadline for major Social Security platforms to comply with the Take It Down Act arrived today. The new old tech guy, Chuck Palm, has that story.
6: If someone took a picture of your face or your kids and put it somewhere it should never be, a federal law called the Take It Down Act says that the platform has 48 hours to make that go away. And today is the deadline, not for the law itself. That hit the books over a year ago. Today's the deadline for every major platform to have the removal system actually built, tested, and working. Amazon, Apple, Meta, Google, TikTok, X, Discord, Snapchat, Reddit, they all got letters from the FTC this week. This shows us the mechanism and shows us how it works. Because starting tomorrow, failure to pull that flagged content on time isn't a policy violation, it's a federal enforcement action. The FTC treats it as an unfair or deceptive practice and up to $53,000 per image per violation. And those numbers get very uncomfortable very fast. The law exists because AI deepfake tools got cheap and fast. Your face, your daughter's face, they all became raw material for someone with bad intentions and a free download. Congress has finally caught up. The question is now whether these platforms actually did the work or did they just send a memo to legal. Major cryptos are trending slightly up, with Bitcoin at $78,300 and Ethereum at 2180. Follow the new old tech guy on X at Chuck Palm.
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7: NBA Eastern Conference Semifinals Game 7 last night. The Cavaliers pummeled the Pistons 125-94. to punch their ticket to the East Finals for the first time since 2018. Donovan Mitchell had 26 points. Coach Kenny Atkinson.
8: When he gets in the paint and starts making other people better, you know, the dish offs to our big guys, that was the key.
7: Three other Cleveland players topped 20 points. Game one for the Cavs against the Knicks in New York on Tuesday. Tonight, it's the opener of the West Final in Oklahoma City, the Spurs and the Thunder. Speaking of whom, Shai Gilgeous-Alexander named MVP for a second straight year. He garnered 83 of 100 first-place votes. Hockey, Game 7 tonight in their East semifinals, the Canadians at the Sabres. Golf second major, the PGA Championship outside Philadelphia, Aaron Rye becomes the first English-born player to win the Wanamaker Trophy in over a century. He won by 3 over John Rahm and Alex Smalley. Baseball's rivalry weekend wrapped up on Sunday. The Braves ripped the Red Sox 8-1. Austin Riley belted a 3-run homer for the team with the best record in the bigs. Dodgers dunked the Angels 10-1 for their fifth straight win. Rays sank the Marlins. Tampa Bay has won 18 of 22 to lead the American League. Royals blanked the Cardinals. Stephen Kolek and company scattered 5 hits. Phillies whitewashed the Pirates. Zach Wheeler and the Dealers with a 5-hitter. Rangers shut out the Astros. Nathan Eovaldi allowed 5 hits. Gavin Collier got the last 6 outs. White Sox shaded the Cubs on Edgar Caro's walk-off tater in the 10th. Mets rallied past the Yankees in 10. Wins for the Padres, Giants, Diamondbacks, Guardians, Orioles, Twins, and Blue Jays. That's Monday Sports.
0: Thank you, sir. When we return on America in the Morning, move over Rosie the Riveter for This American Welder after these messages.
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13: In historical terms, potatoes were a relative newcomer to the human diet. We'll share some eye-opening history about America's most eaten vegetable from the Old Farmer's Almanac. With more practical tips and useful advice, this is the Old Farmer's Almanac Radio Report for Monday, May 18th, the 138th day of the year. Baseball greats Reggie Jackson and Brooks Robinson were both born on this day, and on this night 48 years ago, moviegoers were seeing the premiere of The Buddy Holly Story. Growing potatoes this year? Here's some surprising spud history you can ponder while planting. Originally cultivated by the Incan tribes of Peru, they were unknown to most cultures until Spanish explorers introduced them in the 16th century. But the root vegetables weren't an immediate success. Early New Englanders believed potatoes could shorten your life, and Germans flat out refused to eat the tubers. It wasn't until a Bavarian potato soup recipe started catching on that Central Europe began its tater transformation. That is the Old Farmer's Almanac Radio Report. Learn more at almanac.com.
0: It's 5 till America in the Morning continues. Lainey Wilson, Ella Langley, and Cody Johnson were the big talk of Sunday night's ACM Awards. Entertainment reporter Kevin Carr has a recap.
14: On Sunday night, the biggest names in country music came together for the Academy of Country Music Awards in Las Vegas. Lainey Wilson kicked things off with a live performance. 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
15: Like Lainey, I cannot sit still either, I'm telling you, because I'm so full of energy and excitement that I'm hosting the concert of the year.
14: One of the big winners of the night was Cody Johnson, who took home Entertainer of the Year and

0: But it wasn't all just music and awards. There were some other highlights, like Shaboozey joining Twain on stage to wish a happy birthday to country music legend Willie Nelson, who turned 93 in April.
1: Happy birthday, Willie!
0: Other big wins include Avery Anna for new female artist and Tucker Wentmore as new male artist. Fans can rewatch the ceremony on demand through Prime Video. I'm Kevin Carr.
2: She may not be Bob the Builder or Rosie the Riveter, but a community college student in Michigan will be heading to China representing the United States. The first time a woman has done that in a welding competition. Correspondent Donna Warder reports.
3: Michaela Spicito is a student at Washtenaw Community College in Ann Arbor, Michigan, and she's really good at welding. So good, she'll be the first female welder to represent the United States at a worldwide competition in China in September called the World Skills Competition.
4: So three people from across the country came together in Huntsville, and so we did a three-day competition, and it was very, very close the whole time, but I was the one who made it to Shanghai. So I will be representing the United States in Shanghai, China this September.
3: Spicito said when she was a kid, she had a dream of being the first female to accomplish something.
4: I just figured everything was already taken. So when I got to this position, I figured out that this is kind of my shot to make history in a way.
3: She says she's getting a lot of practice.
4: I'm currently welding 80 hours a week, and in between now and September, I'll be doing a series of practice competitions.
3: Her instructor, Alex Haskowski, finished second in the competition in 2013.
5: If you're successful, it's going to open up all kinds of doors for you.
3: I'm Donna Warder.
2: America in the Morning for Monday, May 18th, 2026, is produced by Jeff McKay. I'm John Trout. This is Westwood One.
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12: This is the first weekday of a strike at the country's busiest commuter rail system, the Long Island Railroad, and riders are bracing.
13: I can't think about it. I might just take a day off.
12: The LIRR serves hundreds of thousands of riders who commute from Long Island into Manhattan and back. CBS New York's Elijah Westbrook's in Queens.
14: The MTA is basically telling people, if you can work from home during this strike, do it. There just aren't enough buses to handle the daily load of LIRR riders who use the trains when they're operating, which could create some major crowding.
12: Major issues for union members, wages and health benefits. Gas prices are at an average $4.52 a gallon this morning, and a new CBS News poll finds Americans are nervous. Director of Surveys Anthony Salvanto on Face the Nation.
15: They tell us they feel stressed, they feel concerned about their personal finances, and feelings of economic security are down.
12: Our poll puts the president's approval rating at 27%, lowest of his second term.
15: They continue to tell us they don't think their income is keeping pace with inflation. And that's something we've been seeing now for years, coming out of the pandemic.

0: pandemic.
1: Police in Austin, Texas say three people are under arrest in connection with a dozen shootings at homes, apartment buildings, and two fire stations over the weekend. Four people were wounded, one critically. Police Chief Lisa Davis.
2: The firearms were stolen. We know that they stole them, and this was a 15-year-old that stole the gun, but the 17-year-old had a warrant on him from stealing a separate weapon from that same store.
1: Officials say two of them were caught after a chase during a traffic stop, a third following a manhunt. A Dutch-flagged cruise ship hit by a deadly virus has just docked in the Netherlands.
3: The Dutch luxury liner at the center of the hantavirus outbreak has reached the port of Rotterdam, where all 23 crew and two medical staff will go straight into quarantine.
4: They are especially tired, but they don't have any symptoms that are compatible with the hantavirus.
3: The MV Hondius itself will undergo disinfection after three of the people on board died of hantavirus. Vicky Barker, CBS News, London.
1: A Dutch-flagged cruise ship hit by a deadly virus. Huh? Well, we told you that already. How about the Cavs? They're back in the NBA Eastern Conference Finals for the first time since LeBron left in 2018. They clobbered the Pistons 125-94 and move on to face the Knicks tomorrow in New York. Shai Gilgeous-Alexander's won his second consecutive regular season MVP award.
5: Thank you guys so much. From setting screens to rebounding when I miss, to passing the ball, even though I don't pass you the ball. Everything you guys do to make me a better player out there, like I really appreciate you guys.
1: Is Thunder host the Spurs in game one tonight? This is
6: What is going on?
7: What's going on here?
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9: Great storytelling starts here.
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12: 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I've been surfing here since I was a kid. Now, seeing my grandson out on the water, it means everything to me. Watching him and taking in the blue waves, the sea breeze, the blurry horizon.
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15: 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A Swansea man was killed Friday morning when a pickup truck and a school bus carrying Monadnock Regional Middle High School students collided head-on on Route 12 in Marlboro. New Hampshire State Police say the crash happened just after 7 a.m. near Webb Depot Road when a northbound school bus driven by 77-year-old James French of Keene was struck by a 2008 Ford F-250 driven by 74-year-old David Polosky of Swansea, who was the only person in the truck and died at the scene. Officials say 13 students were on board the bus and were taken to Cheshire Medical Center as a precaution, with no serious injuries reported. The bus driver was also hospitalized with what are believed to be serious but non-life-threatening injuries. Authorities say Route 12 was closed for about 4 hours as investigators worked the scene, and the crash remains under investigation. The Keene City Council is expected to vote this week on a $26 million bid for construction for the Downtown Infrastructure Improvement and Reconstruction Project. If approved, crews will likely break ground in mid to late July, and the first phase will include Central Square. City Councilor Randy Filio says it'll be dug up, but put back mostly the same.
16: The common as you know it pretty much remains the same, except it gets a little bit bigger. Some of the bushels will come up and get replanted. There'll be a different walkway put in. At this point, it's planned on the fountain gets put back together the way it is now. The cannons stay there. The cannonballs stay there. The statue stays there. So for most intents and purposes, the common as you see it, except for being a little bit bigger, will remain the same.
15: It'll be a little bit bigger because they're doing away with the underutilized slip lane that loops around the square. Filio's explanation came over the weekend on WKBK's Saturday Morning Live program. Business news and sports are next. 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
14: Financial update.
15: The U.S. stock market fell from its records Friday and joined a worldwide drop for stocks after higher oil prices sent a shiver through the bond market. The S&P lost 92 points and will open at 7,408. The Dow Jones Industrial Average dropped 537 points and begins trading this Monday morning at 49,526. And the NASDAQ fell 410 points and opens at 26,225.
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15: The Boston Red Sox fell 8-1 to the Atlanta Braves on Sunday, dropping the series 2-1. Austin Riley's 3-run homer helped Atlanta jump out early, and the Braves led 5-0 after two innings against Brian Baio. Grant Holmes pitched 6 scoreless innings as Boston was held in check for most of the game, with only one run coming late. The loss sends the Red Sox into their next stop on the road trip in Kansas City. Locally, Exeter defeated Keene High softball 10-7, capitalizing on 4 errors to score 5 unearned runs. Keene's Andrea Pearsall took the loss despite a strong outing, striking out 7 and also leading the offense with 3 hits, including a triple, 2 RBIs, and a run scored. Meanwhile, Keene High boys volleyball earned a road win over Hollis Brookline in a 5-set match, improving to 4-8 on the season. They head to Portsmouth today. Girls varsity softball heads to Nashua as baseball hosts. And boys JV and varsity lacrosse head to Windham while the girls host Timberlane. Boys and girls varsity track and field will head to Nashua South along with Salem. And co-ed unified track and field will host Concord, Hanover, Hillsborough, Deering, and Sohegan. WKBK News Time 908.
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11: A mix of sun and clouds today, highs 80 to 83. Mainly clear and mild tonight, lows 63 to 66. Partly sunny and hot tomorrow, highs 92 to 95. Partly sunny Wednesday with afternoon thunderstorms, a little bit cooler, highs 85 to 88. And partly sunny Thursday, much cooler, highs 61 to 64. I'm meteorologist Joe Shaka from the WKBK Weather Center.
15: It's 54 degrees outside our West Keene studios at 6:09. 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

0: top of the morning to you. Ah, love it. Good morning, my neighbors. How are you? It is a Monday. Ooh, I know.
1: Good morning, people.
0: How do you get excited about a Monday? Well, you know, it's at least you're up, right? You're at 'em. You're alive. Congratulations on that. It's May 18th, the year 2026. It is your Good Morning program. I'm Dan Mitchell, your host for the next 4 hours. Abby is in the news center. Joe is in the weather center. And a busy day, a busy week, a lot happening around here. But first, let's all pause and thank Mother Nature for what was a really, really, really nice weekend. And I don't want to hear that it was maybe a little too hot here or there, maybe a little too muggy. It was really, really nice. Yesterday afternoon, there was a fine breeze. It cooled things down a little bit. It kept the bugs off us while we were out working in the garden. It was really, really nice, this weekend weather that Mother Nature presented us with. Now, this coming weekend, you get a bonus. It's a 3-day weekend. Don't forget, I know it's sneaking right up on everybody, the Memorial Day weekend. So what's the weather going to be like for that? Uh-oh. earlier Joe was saying that he thought the high pressure would stick right around and things would be okay. I'm not saying it's not going to be okay, but there is a chance maybe of a little rain. As Papagano said last week when he was with us, Memorial Day, usually at least one of the 3 days. Because it's the end of May, you'll get a little rain. I know you all want to know what's going on for the weekend. Joe will join us in 90 minutes, and we'll harass him. I'll harass him all week long to make sure we know what's going on for the weekend. It's still a long way away, all the way at the other end of this week. So we need to get through the start of the work week. Good news is a little dry if you want the dry conditions. Again, still with the drought and everything going on, but sunny and pretty darn hot today. And same thing on Tuesday, record high for the date tomorrow, which is May 19th, it was set back in 1962, 95 degrees. We could tie or even break the record. Right now, Joe's talking about tomorrow, 92 to 95. And it's just occurring to me this very second that I told Lisa I would get out the air conditioner and have it ready to go. And I didn't do that. But I'll have some time to do that. So real, real hot weather for tomorrow. Wednesday is pretty darn hot. And then look at the difference. It drops a difference of about 25 degrees from Wednesday into Thursday. We'll let you hear that weather coming up in just a little bit. Memorial Day weekend. And again, people going to cemeteries and enjoying parades and special commemorations on Memorial Day weekend. We'll be looking ahead all week long here on the program. Coming up in about 25 minutes, you get to prove how smart you are. We pause for our Brain Waker trivia. We'll give you a chance to win a nice prize in about 25 minutes. We'll check in with Mitchell Smith down at the Keene Department of Public Works and what they have going on this week. He'll join us right after the 7 o'clock news with Abby. I will tell you that, and we do this every year, we talk about it because if you fall victim to the white paint on the roadways and get it on your car, it's darn near impossible to get off. Usually you have to take it to experts. But the city of Keene has started its annual roadway line painting. They started it last night. The work will occur most of the time overnight so that they're not in anybody's way. And so there's not a lot of traffic because as much as you don't want to drive through the paint and get it on your car, they don't want you to drive through the paint and mess up their nice work. Starting at 9 in the evening till about 5 each morning to minimize traffic disruptions and ensure the safety, also the crews and the public, they're working overnight. It will continue throughout this week and is also weather dependent. That's the other good thing for these guys because they're out working on the road. Working at night, it's a heck of a lot cooler than if they had to. And again, it's mostly done with machines anyway, if they were doing it during the day this week. The seasonal maintenance is part of the city's ongoing efforts to maintain clear and visible road markings for all users on the streets. Work will include painting the center lines, the fog lines, the crosswalks, the stop bars, that's where you pull your car up to, stencils and parking spaces throughout the city of Keene. It's being done by Pro Finish Line is the name of the company. Use caution when traveling in the areas where the work is underway. Fresh paint will be clearly marked, and temporary traffic adjustments may be made to accommodate the painting activities. As always, your patience and cooperation is appreciated. And I did, was several years ago, but my matter of fact, it's probably 6 years ago. My wife had a different car. She drove through yellow paint with a white car, and it wasn't pretty. So I'm just telling you, it's usually at least one person at work drives through it. And again, a lot of us, we go to work early in the morning. And, you know, I'm on the road at, what, 3:30. So, right, primetime wet paint condition. So you have been reminded to be on the lookout. Terrible story about this fire up in Maine at the lumber yard. And a huge explosion. And they got lucky in the respect that it didn't spread into the woods too badly, because Maine is extraordinarily dry with the lack of rain that they've been having and the drought conditions. But now the Bureau of Alcohol, Tobacco, and Firearms and Explosives, the ATF, is joining the investigation into the deadly fire and explosion at the lumber mill in Searsmont, Maine. According to the Maine State Fire Marshal's Office, the explosion happened while crews were working to extinguish a fire in a silo at Robbins Lumber. Andrew Cross, 27, a firefighter with the Morrill Volunteer Fire Department, was killed in that explosion. Nearly a dozen other people were injured, and several were reported to be in serious as well as critical condition. An ATF response team, including forensic scientists, electrical engineers, and computer modeling experts, arrived at the scene yesterday to help determine the cause and the origin of the fire. Officials said investigative operations at the site are expected to continue throughout this week. So our thoughts and prayers are with those folks up there in that very, very tragic explosion. Let's update you on that weather forecast. The word for at least the start of the week this week is very hot. Okay, those are two words. The weather this half hour brought to you by the Fenton Family Dealerships and FentonDealerships.com.
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3: A mix of sun and clouds today, highs 80 to 83. Mainly clear and mild tonight, lows 63 to 66. Partly sunny and hot tomorrow, highs 92 to 95. Partly sunny Wednesday with afternoon thunderstorms, a little bit cooler, highs 85 to 88. And partly sunny Thursday, much cooler, highs 61 to 64. I'm meteorologist Joe Shaka from the WKBK Weather Center.
0: All right, Joe, and pretty darn comfortable out there right now. It's 54, sleeping with the windows open. Been last night as best you can. It's also pollen season, and I've been bothered by pollen basically my whole life. I could thank my grandpa on my dad's side for that. It's also the time I was all set and ready to wash my truck yesterday, and then I said, wait a sec. Out where we are, the radio station out here in West Keene, we're surrounded by ginormous white pines, beautiful trees, except for like 2 weeks at the start of summer, the end of spring, because of the pine pollen. And you know what I mean. If you live anywhere near like Wheelock Park and these places, you can actually see it. I could see it. I had to come into town yesterday afternoon, and you could just see the pollen blowing through the air. It's like smog almost, but it's yellow. It's pollen. And I knew that if I washed my truck by the end of the afternoon, when I leave here this afternoon, it's just going to be yellow and completely covered. So pollen way up. And now with this really hot dry weather we're going to have the next several days, it's probably not going to get any better. 54 right now out here in West Keene. Want to remind you that this is EMS week. This is pretty cool. Cheshire Medical Center, of course, a member of Dartmouth Health, encouraging residents throughout the Monadnock region to sign up for local CPR training sessions being offered during National EMS Week. The initiative brings together healthcare organizations, emergency responders, and community partners across the region to increase access to CPR education. Multiple CPR training opportunities are available throughout the Greater Keene and Cheshire County region during this week. Sudden cardiac arrest is a leading cause of death in the United States. When sudden cardiac arrest occurs, the chances of survival decrease by 10% for every minute without CPR. Without bystander interventions, the chances of surviving are poor. You know, Dr. Swozy, Jim Swozy, he's been on the program many times. We talk about this each year. Our friend Kevin Watterson, who will be on the show on Thursday, was saved. His life was saved because somebody knew CPR and was able to help him out with that. CPR training empowers ordinary people to become real live heroes, lifesavers of family members, coworkers, neighbors, and even strangers. Cheshire Medical Center urges community members to register early as organizers continue working with regional partners to expand the numbers available. There are training opportunities all over the place, and all of them are happening this week. 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The Marlowe Fire Station. You don't have to come all the way into Keene, Marlowe. You can learn this in just a couple of hours, 6 o'clock Wednesday night at the fire station. Also on Wednesday, the Walpole Historical Society from 2 to 4. There are other days and locations. I'll go over them a little bit later on this morning. But learn CPR. Interested parties can view other participating locations, too, at the CPR Challenge website. You could check it out if you go to the Cheshire Medical Center website. What I would do is just Google the CPR Challenge for Cheshire Medical, and you'll find ways to sign up for that. We hope that you do. You could save a life. Super important. On the way for you next, we'll check in with Abby. We have your local news. We'll check in with CBS News and get an update from them in just about 6 minutes. Your money now. The markets were down. Oil prices were up at the end of trading on Friday. We'll give you an update this Monday morning. And after sports and weather, a chance for you to win with our Brain Waker Trivia Competition coming up right here on WKBK. Good morning.
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13: Good morning. The city of Keene has begun its annual roadway line painting project last night, with work continuing throughout the week. Crews are operating between 9 p.m. and 5 a.m. to reduce traffic impacts and improve safety for both workers and drivers. City officials say the seasonal maintenance will include fresh center lines, fog lines, crosswalks, stop bars, roadway stencils, and parking space markings across the city, weather permitting. Drivers are being asked to use caution in work zones, watch for fresh paint markings, and expect minor traffic disruptions during the overnight operations. Cheshire Medical Center is urging residents across the Monadnock region to take part in local CPR training sessions being offered during National EMS Week as part of the statewide CPR Challenge. The initiative brings together healthcare providers, emergency responders, and community partners to expand access to CPR education and help more people develop life-saving skills. Organizers say multiple training sessions will be held throughout the region this week, and they encourage residents to register early as space is limited. You can find a list of sessions on Cheshire Medical Center's website. Doctors with Cheshire Medical Center emphasize that sudden cardiac arrest is a leading cause of death in the U.S., and survival can drop by about 10% for every minute without CPR. A look at the Monadnock region's most accurate and dependable weather forecast is on the way from staff meteorologist Joe Shaka, WKBK News Time, 6:31.
14: CBS News Brief. This is the first weekday of a strike by Long Island Railroad workers. It's affecting hundreds of thousands of commuters. CBS New York's Christina Fan is at a stop in Ronkonkoma.
15: You can hear those union workers chanting behind us. Almost a dozen buses lined up, ready to take people to work. There are law enforcement and MTA officials also present to guide people and answer any questions they may have.
14: Our latest CBS News poll finds Americans are taking an increasingly dimmer view on the economy. Director of Surveys Anthony Salvanto.
16: Neither of the parties, not the Democrats, not the Republicans, are net positive on being seen as having policies that help cost of living.
14: The poll gives the president the lowest approval rating of his second term. Dutch cruise ship hit by a deadly virus docked in the Netherlands this morning. CBS's Vicky Barker.
17: The MV Hondius itself will undergo disinfection after three of the people on board died of hantavirus.
14: CBS News Brief. I'm Deborah Rodriguez.
2: 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Here's Abby Trombley.
13: The New Hampshire Department of Safety's Division for Fire Standards and Training and Emergency Medical Services is warning EMS providers and fire departments about a phishing scam targeting computers across the state. Officials say fraudulent emails appear to come from the state of New Hampshire and claim to include a service license update, prompting users to click a link and download a file that can install remote access software on their devices. Officials are urging recipients not to open the messages or download any attachments. Official EMS licensing updates are handled through Respond NH, and anyone with concern should contact the agency directly. A Charlestown man was seriously injured last week in a bicycle crash on Breakneck Hill. Police say emergency crews were called just before 10 a.m. on Thursday for a report of an accident involving a bicycle and found 69-year-old Bradford Aldrich unconscious with serious injuries. Investigators say Aldrich was riding an electric three-wheel trike downhill when, for unknown reasons, he crossed into the opposite lane and struck a guardrail, suffering an open fracture to his leg. DART was requested but unable to respond due to weather conditions. Aldrich was taken by Golden Cross Ambulance to Springfield Hospital. Your money now in sports. Your next WKBK News Time, 6:33.
18: Nicole Murray with Your Money Now. A group of Waymos, the driverless robo-taxis being launched in cities across the U.S., have invaded an Atlanta neighborhood over the last 2 weeks. According to residents, the number of cars have been multiplying. Trib Live reports that the autonomous ride-hailing service announced in December that it would be expanding into the Steel City, along with Baltimore, St. Louis, and Philadelphia. South Korean officials are calling for both labor and management rights to be respected as an 18-day strike at Samsung Electronics looms. The union said more than 47,000 workers could join the planned walkout on Thursday. Samsung Electronics makes up 12.5% of the country's gross domestic product. Europe wants to position itself as a leader in AI and compete with the U.S. and China. But experts told CNBC that its soaring energy prices could undermine those ambitions. Power-hungry data centers mean investments are particularly sensitive to the cost of energy, and Europe's prices are surging amid the U.S.-Iran war. Futures are slightly lower this morning. That's Your Money Now.
19: 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Well, now, there's a place where you can meet them fast.

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3: The Boston Red Sox fell 8-1 to the Atlanta Braves on Sunday, dropping the series 2-1. Austin Riley's 3-run homer helped Atlanta jump out early, and the Braves led 5-0 after 2 innings against Brian Bayo. Grant Holmes pitched 6 scoreless innings as Boston was held in check for most of the game, as with its only run coming late. The loss sends the Red Sox into their next stop on the road trip in Kansas City. Locally, Exeter defeated Keene High softball 10-7, capitalizing on 4 errors to score 5 unearned runs. Keene's Andrea Pearsall took the loss despite a strong outing, striking out 7 and also leading the offense with 3 hits, including a triple, 2 RBIs, and a run scored. Meanwhile, Keene High boys volleyball earned a road win over Hollis Brookline in a 5-set match, improving to 4-8 on the season. They head to Portsmouth today. Girls varsity softball heads to Nashua as baseball hosts. Boys JV and varsity lacrosse heads to Windham while the girls host Timberlane. Boys and girls varsity track and field will head to Nashua South along with Salem. And co-ed unified track and field will host Concord, Hanover, Hillsboro, Deering, and Sohegan.
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4: A mix of sun and clouds today, highs 80 to 83. Mainly clear and mild tonight, lows 63 to 66. Partly sunny and hot tomorrow, highs 92 to 95. Partly sunny Wednesday with afternoon thunderstorms, a little bit cooler, highs 85 to 88. And partly sunny Thursday, much cooler, highs 61 to 64. I'm meteorologist Joe Shaka from the WKBK Weather Center.
3: It's 54 degrees outside our West Keene studios at 6:37. 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

0: 6:38. Kind of cloudy right now. Not going to call it foggy. It might be that pollen I was talking about. It's pretty bad out there. I was just talking about, and Abby mentioned it as well in the news story, about signing up to take a two-hour CPR class this week, with it being CPR week in the state of New Hampshire. The website, and then there's a map, and then you can zero in on the map and click on whatever community, for example, Harrisville. On Thursday, they're doing one at 4 p.m. And then you just click on RSVP and you can sign up. It's really that easy. 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And now you know. If you or anyone in your household, if you haven't won anything in the last 30 days or a prize valued at $600 or more in the last year, and you're at least 18, then you can play. We give you 10 business days. That's a couple of weeks to come by. 69 Stanhope to pick up your prize. You can do that Monday through Friday, 9 to 5. Number to call, as always, 357-1290. The winner... had a lot of fun with this on Friday. The winner was Gary. The average American will supposedly eat 35,000 of these in their lifetime. The answer is cookies. So Gary knew that. Cookies. All right. $15. It's a gift certificate to take with you. Enjoy bagels and sandwiches and tasty pastries at the Bagel Mill Cafe and Bakery there on Grove Street in Peterborough. Hello and good morning, Peterborough. $15 to spend there. And again, I mention it every Monday. They really, really, really do make great bagels. $15 to spend there. Be the first to answer this question. 603-357-1290. Here you go. 36, more than a third of people say they'll wear this multiple times before washing it. This type of clothes. This is gross. 36% of people say they'll wear this multiple times before they get it washed. And if you think about it, it's, wear the clothes would probably be the messiest. You know, you go to work, you know, you have a nice shirt on, and you've got a calm job and, you know, an office job. You're not sweating a lot. A skirt, you know, women, you know, you just put it back in the closet. When it's time, you take it to the dry cleaners. This is gross. 36% of people say they wear this multiple times before they throw it in the laundry. KBK, you get to go first. You're on the radio. What's your guess?
1: Hey, Dan, I'm not an eligible guy.
0: Well, hold on. Don't give the answer if you're not eligible.
1: Nope.
0: Okay.
1: I just wanted to call up. Thank you for the Fisher Cat tickets. We went Saturday. Had a great time.
0: Were the seats right behind home plate?
1: They were right behind home plate. First row. Brought two of the 16 grandchildren. Had a great time.
0: Wait, you brought two of the 16? What about the other 14? Yeah. Now what are you going to do?
1: Yeah. Well, two are still on their way, but yes.
0: Yeah, well, that's awesome. Now, did the Fisher Cats win?
1: They did not. It was 20 to nothing.
0: Oh, jeez. Well, it sounded,
1: having a bad week.
0: Sounded like you got to see a lot of home runs anyway.
1: Yeah, that's true. Yeah, absolutely.
0: And the Fisher Cats have actually been doing really, really well. They haven't been in the playoffs the last few years, but they're having a pretty good season. Well, I'm glad you enjoyed the tickets. I'm glad you had a chance to take the grandkids. And really, folks ever have a chance to go see one of those games, it's right in the heart of Manchester. Really, really good baseball. And we give away a lot of those tickets throughout the course of the summer. Thanks for calling. Appreciate it. I know Luca's gone to a couple of games because he likes the Mets and he likes to go see him play the Rumble Ponies. 642, we'll keep the phone lines open. 36% of people say they'll wear this multiple times before washing it. Gross. 603-357-1290, the number to call, $15. A nice gift certificate for the Bagel Mill Cafe and Bakery over on Grove Street in Peterborough. Let's update you on what's going to become a really wicked hot weather forecast. It's being brought to you this half hour by Bergeron Mechanical. And here's the thing. They'll remind you about the hot, muggy summer weather and how hard it is like to sleep at night. 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
3: A mix of sun and clouds today, highs 80 to 83. Mainly clear and mild tonight, lows 63 to 66. Partly sunny and hot tomorrow, highs 92 to 95. Partly sunny Wednesday with afternoon thunderstorms, a little bit cooler, highs 85 to 88. And partly sunny Thursday, much cooler, highs 61 to 64. I'm meteorologist Joe Shaka from the WKBK Weather Center.
0: Thanks, Joe. A little bit cloudy out there, about 50 degrees right now here in West Keene. No winner yet in trivia. 36% of people will wear this multiple times before washing it. What do you think the answer is? Good morning.
4: Good morning. How about clothes that they work out in?
0: Like that they wear to the gym.
4: Yeah, something like that.
0: Yeah.
4: Workout place.
0: That's exactly what it is. And am I wrong? That's about as gross as it gets, right? It's not like wearing a shirt to the office. They don't wash their gym clothes. I guess they just throw it in their locker or their gym bag and just keep wearing it. What's your first name?
4: Diane.
0: Hi, Diane. How are you?
4: I'm well. And you, Dan?
0: I'm great. You ready for the super hot weather?
4: Yeah, it'll be okay.
0: It's yeah. Yeah, it's just remember what it was like around here 3 months ago, right? That's
4: cold.
0: The way.
4: Very cold.
0: Diane, you are the smartest call of the morning. Congratulations. $15 to enjoy bagel sandwiches, and they have tasty pastries at the Bagel Mill Cafe and Bakery there on Grove Street in Peterborough. Diane, thanks for calling. Yeah, 36% of people will wear their gym clothes multiple times before they take them home and wash them. Come on. And especially, all right, you know, I'll be honest, it's been a little while since I've had my gym membership. I gave it up during COVID, went back and renewed it, and then just never went. So terminated. But I've been working out at home and PT and that sort of stuff. But if you're not sweating while you're working out, you're not working out. So I don't know why people aren't washing that stuff. Congratulations, Diane. Now, listen up. Listen up. Speaking of contests. It is time for our annual Build a Beautiful Backyard contest. 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You don't have to answer a bunch of questions. You just enter. And you can enter one time each day. If you remember to do it each day, you have more entries, right? Makes sense. One winner will be drawn at random from all the entries on Friday, May 29th during the 8 o'clock hour. 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

0: This is the band The Babies. I believe the vocalist right there is John Waite, who also had a pretty good solo career, including the hit song from the 80s, Missing You. Time right now. Check your top news stories of the day, what CBS and AP is reporting on top and bottom of each hour. Your local news with Abby on the way in about 10 minutes. Going to check in with Mitchell Smith down at the Department of Public Works. And there's a hole in your road and they haven't fixed it yet. What's the deal? You can call in and ask Mitchell. Let him know where some work needs to be done. He'll be joining us after the 7 o'clock news. A drone strike has targeted the United Arab Emirates Seoul nuclear power plant. No one's been blamed and no major damage has been reported. But Sunday's incident highlights the risk of renewed war as the U.S. and Iran signal that they would be ready to fight again. U.S. President Donald Trump spoke with Israeli Prime Minister Benjamin Netanyahu and shortly afterwards said on social media that Iran better get moving fast or there won't be anything left of them. Tensions continue over Iran's grip on the Strait of Hormuz. Diplomatic efforts for a more durable peace have been repeatedly faltering. So no update as far as that's concerned. President Trump, right after his trip to China, interviewed on Fox News. And speaking of turmoil around the world, he was asked about weapons for Taiwan and where he stands on that right now.
1: Feel more or less secure after your meetings with President Xi?
2: Neutral.
1: This has the policy changed at all?
2: No, nothing's
1: US
2: changed.
1: U.S. policy. But you're waiting on approving billions of dollars of weapons for Taiwan.
2: That's right.
1: Is that
2: I'm
1: moving forward?
2: It. Well, I haven't approved it yet. We're going to see what happens.
1: What are you looking for?
2: I may do it. I may not do it.
1: Yeah, what's your hinge point?
2: Well, I'm not going to say that, but I may do it. I may not do it. But we're not looking to have wars. And if you kept it the way it is, I think China's going to be okay with that. But we're not looking to have somebody say, let's go independent because the United States is backing us. You know.
1: So President Xi probably liked that you haven't approved the weapons to Taiwan.
2: I would say like is maybe too strong a word because he thinks I could do it with just the signing of my signature, unlike Biden, who couldn't sign his signature. No, I'm holding that in abeyance, and it depends on China. It depends. It's a very good negotiating chip for us, frankly. It's a lot of weapons. It's $12 billion. It's a lot of weapons.
0: That was the president speaking on Fox News. The White House does say China has agreed to increase its imports of U.S. agricultural products like beef and poultry after the president's trip to Beijing last week. It says China will buy at an annualized rate $17 billion per year for 2026 and at that level for 27 and 2028 on top of previous commitments to buy U.S. soybeans. China sharply curtailed its imports last year after Trump launched a trade war against the country, and U.S. farmers felt the brunt of that impact. The Congolese health minister has announced the opening of three treatment centers in eastern Congo as the Ebola outbreak continues. The World Health Organization declared the outbreak a public health emergency of international concern yesterday. Over 300 suspected cases and 88 deaths have been reported so far. And officials say all four crew members ejected safely after two Navy jets collided and crashed during an air show at a military base in Idaho. Emergency crews responded after the EA-18G Growlers crashed at the Mountain Home Air Force Base in western Idaho yesterday. Officials say the four crew members are in stable condition and the remainder of the show had to be canceled. And the shutdown of North America's largest commuter rail system has continued into a second day with no end in sight after unionized workers went on strike. The Long Island Railroad in New York is not operating for months on a new contract. The MTA has said it's providing limited shuttle buses into New York City to the subway stations in the event of this strike. Governor Kathy Hochul planned a news

0: News time coming up on 6:58. Your local news headlines, CBS News top of the hour. We'll check in with Mitchell Smith. Some email to get to as well. You're listening to WKBK Keene. Good morning.
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4: I'm Deborah Rodriguez. Violent weather swept the nation's midsection overnight. 22 tornadoes are reported, one of the worst in St. Liberty, Nebraska.
5: So I saw the funnel cloud develop right over the dock area behind my home, and then I started to hear it. And that's when I took off and headed inside.
4: At least three homes were destroyed. Video shows one completely flattened with people trying to lift debris to get to others trapped in the basement. There are more storms on the way today from Texas to Michigan. CBS meteorologist Tony Sidiku.
6: The severe battered plains are doing it again, and it's along many of the same areas. 79 million people on alert for damaging winds, hail, tornadoes.
4: More than a quarter million New York commuters are being forced to find alternate ways to get to work on this first weekday of a strike by Long Island Railroad employees. This commuter's not sympathetic.
7: I think those unions should think about giving a little while asking for some and get back to work. They make more than most people that ride the LIRR every day.

0: And I think they're being greedy about it.
1: Union members demanding better pay and health benefits. The president is making new threats as the peace talks with Iran remain at a standstill. Correspondent Bradley Blackburn.
2: President Trump issued a warning to Iran on social media Sunday, posting, "The clock is ticking and they better get moving fast or there won't be anything left of them. Time is of the essence." It came the same day the president reportedly discussed Iran in a phone call with Israeli Prime Minister Benjamin Netanyahu. The ceasefire between the two countries is being thwarted again after a drone strike sparked a blaze at a nuclear power plant in the United Arab Emirates.
1: The World Health Organization has declared the Ebola outbreak in Congo and Uganda a public health emergency of international concern. At least six Americans are believed to have been exposed.
3: I'm Vicky Barker at the Foreign Desk in London. A family with children among the Americans who may have been exposed to the Bundibugyo strain of Ebola, for which there's no vaccine or treatment. The Americans have reportedly been working for a nonprofit in the area where the outbreak began. One person is showing signs of the disease and may have to be medically evacuated. The CDC is reportedly working to arrange the safe evacuation of the others.
1: A Colombian pop star has got a lot of money coming her way.
4: Oh, baby, when you talk like that.
1: A Spanish court has ordered the nation's tax authority to refund Shakira about $64 million that were collected in a dispute over her 2011 taxes. This is CBS News.
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6: Man, I love this place. I've been surfing here since I was a kid. Now, seeing my grandson out on the water, it means everything to me. Watching him and taking in the blue waves, the sea breeze, the blurry horizon.
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9: 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A Swansea man was killed Friday morning when a pickup truck and a school bus carrying Monadnock Regional Middle High School students collided head-on on Route 12 in Marlboro. New Hampshire State Police say the crash happened just after 7 a.m. near Webb Depot Road when a northbound school bus driven by 77-year-old James French of Keene was struck by a 2008 Ford F-250 driven by 74-year-old David Polosky of Swansea, who was the only person in the truck and died at the scene. Officials say 13 students were on board the bus and were taken to Cheshire Medical Center as a precaution, with no serious injuries reported. The bus driver was also hospitalized with what are believed to be serious but non-life-threatening injuries. Authorities say Route 12 was closed for about 4 hours as investigators worked the scene. The crash remains under investigation. The Keene City Council is expected to vote this week on a $26 million bid for construction of the Downtown Infrastructure Improvement and Reconstruction Project. If approved, crews will likely break ground in mid to late July, and the first phase will include Central Square. City Councilor Randy Filio says it'll be dug up, but put back mostly the same.
10: The Common, as you know it, pretty much remains the same, except it gets a little bit bigger. Some of the bushels will come up and get replanted. There'll be a different walkway put in. At this point, it's planned on the fountain, gets put back together the way it is now. The cannons stay there. The cannonballs stay there. The statue stays there. So for most intents and purposes, the Common as you see it, except for being a little bit bigger, will remain the same.
9: It'll be a bit bigger because they're doing away with the underutilized slip lane that loops around the square. Filio's explanation came over the weekend on WKBK's Saturday Morning Live program. Business news and sports are next. 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
9: The U.S. stock market fell from its records Friday and joined a worldwide drop for stocks after higher oil prices sent a shiver through the bond market. The S&P lost 92 points and will open at 7,408. The Dow Jones Industrial Average dropped 537 points and begins trading this Monday morning at 49,526. And the NASDAQ fell 410 points and opens at 26,225.
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9: The Boston Red Sox fell 8-1 to the Atlanta Braves on Sunday, dropping the series 2-1. Austin Riley's three-run homer helped Atlanta jump out early, and the Braves led 5-0 after two innings against Brian Bayo. Grant Holmes pitched six scoreless innings as Boston was held in check for most of the game, with only one run coming late. The loss sends the Red Sox into their next stop on their road trip in Kansas City. Locally, Exeter defeated Keene High softball 10-7, capitalizing on four errors to score five unearned runs. Keene's Andrea Pearsall took the loss despite a strong outing, striking out seven and also leading the offense with three hits, including a triple, two RBIs, and a run scored. Meanwhile, Keene High boys volleyball earned a road win over Hollis Brookline in a five-set match, improving to 4-8 on the season. They head to Portsmouth today. Girls varsity softball heads to Nashua as baseball hosts. Boys JV and varsity lacrosse head to Windham, while the girls host Timberlane. Boys and girls varsity track and field will head to Nashua South along with Salem. And co-ed unified track and field will host Concord, Hanover, Hillsborough, Deering, and Sohegan. WKBK News Time is 7:08. 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
12: A mix of sun and clouds today, highs 80 to 83. Mainly clear and mild tonight, lows 63 to 66. Partly sunny and hot tomorrow, highs 92 to 95. Partly sunny Wednesday with afternoon thunderstorms, a little bit cooler, highs 85 to 88. And partly sunny Thursday, much cooler, highs 61 to 64. I'm meteorologist Joe Shaka from the WKBK Weather Center.
9: It's 57 degrees outside our West Keene studios at 710. 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
13: 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Enter to win a $500 gift certificate to Maple Hill Nursery and Greenhouses down off Route 10 down in Swansea. It's our annual contest. You just go online and you sign up. once a day. If you remember to do it each day, you have more entries. We're going to pick the winner just after the 8 o'clock news a week from Friday on the 29th. Free and easy. Sign up today. And you can do that at mykeenow.com. Joining us on the show, as always, on a Monday, Mitchell Smith is here from the Keene Department of Public Works. Mitchell, good morning. What do you guys got going on today?
14: Good morning, Dan. So we got a lot of downtown stuff going on, getting ready for Memorial Day. We got flowers coming in tomorrow. We got a little bit of irrigation left to do. We got a catch basin out on American Ave we're going to repair. Sinkhole on Blake Street. We got five guys going to Parks and Recs. We help out with the cemeteries every year. Help them get all ready for Memorial Day.
13: Yep.
14: And then we get the annual line painting that started. So I got a couple guys on nights doing that. So they're working like 9 p.m. to 5 a.m.
13: All right. That's a good long day. That's good. And getting everything ready. I know, too, I mentioned this to folks overnight that it's a contracted project by Pro Finish. But the white lines and yellow lines and the crosswalks and the stop bars and everything are getting painted overnight all this week. But we always like to remind people, because if you drive through it, it's a disaster for your car's paint. There's no other way to put it. So.
14: Yeah. Right now, it's just the crosswalks and the stencils. We call them the long lines, the fog lines, the center lines. That's scheduled, I believe it is June 9th, 8th and 9th. They're coming to do that. So, but we'll put a reminder out about that too.
13: Yeah.
14: Definitely try to avoid it, because it does make. I mean, we get quite a few calls when it's going on. So.
13: And what are those calls like, Mitchell? How does that go?
14: Try to avoid it. I know the company that it's usually the long lines, where we have the problem, and the company usually sends somebody in to clean a bunch of vehicles.
13: Oh, do they? That's right. Yeah. All right.
14: Yeah, they do. They do. Which, honestly, I'm kind of surprised. I mean, you're not supposed to be driving on the yellow line and that. Yeah.
13: Well, and it's good, but it's the middle of the night. I drive to work at 3:30 in the morning, and when I see the lights, and usually they have all the signs up, and you see the rig right in the middle of the road, but it just terrifies me. I'm just like, just drive like, please don't get any on my red paint. We'll remind people about that. So basically they should think about it between now and in the middle of June that these sorts of things will be going on. I think we have a person on the line, maybe with a question. KBK, you're on with Mitchell. Good morning.
15: Good morning. How are you?
13: We're good. What's on your mind?
15: Good. Hey, with all the construction, reconstruction going on downtown, I notice when the irrigation's on, there's a lot of water runoff and whatnot, and I know the irrigation down here is kind of piecemeal, and I was wondering if in that $26 million there's a line item for new irrigation, maybe soaker hoses and stuff, and if you know anything about it, Mitchell, I'll just listen on air. Thank you.
13: Yeah, what do you think, Mitchell? Have you Good heard morning. Anything about that and how that's going to impact you guys eventually, because it I know
14: yeah
13: that
14: the entire oh sorry yeah,
13: go ahead. Nope, go ahead.
14: Yeah, that was one of the things that we pushed for in Highway. The caller's familiar with it. That entire system is getting completely redone with, the soaker hose. The whole shooting match is getting redone. So it's going to be nice. I mean, I've been with the city 29 years and have been fighting that same system the entire time.
13: And I know that the sprinkler heads sometimes get knocked off. They get damaged. There's all sorts of issues that goes on with that. So.
14: Yeah. So whole new system, whole new irrigation system will be very, very, very nice.
13: Very perfect. Excellent. That'll be in the works too. What else you guys working on this week? Anything else? I mean, you got a lot going on because of the holiday.
14: Yeah, that's about it. And then, the end of the week we'll be out patching in the few sinkholes that we have.
13: All right.
14: And then, stuff always comes in throughout the day. So responding to everything that comes in.
13: Very good. Mitchell, we got one other person here, 603-357-1290. Thanks for waiting. You're on with Mitchell Smith at the King Department of Public Works. Good morning.
16: Yes, I was wondering if there's a projected date for the big construction project, infrastructure project starting downtown.
13: Well, it hasn't been quite approved just yet. It will at City Council, we expect. And when I spoke to the head of the Department of Public Works, Don Lucier, last week, he's looking at like the middle to the end of July for them to start. It'll be like another 6 or 8 weeks before they begin everything.
16: Thank you.
13: Okay, you're welcome. Does that sound about right, Mitchell? Did I get that right?
14: Yeah, exactly. Yeah, that's what I'm hearing, too.
13: Yep, okay.
14: Somewhere in that window.
13: Right. So. WKBK, you're on the radio with Mitchell. Good morning.
17: Good morning. Thank you. How long does that lime paint stay wet? If you're painting till 5 in the morning, is it people are commuting, by 6:30 or so.
13: Any idea about that, Mitchell? I know it doesn't take that long for it to dry, but what do you think?
14: It usually takes about, obviously the colder nights, it takes a little bit longer, but the paint's usually dry in like five to 7 minutes. It's fast drying paint. It dries really, really fast.
13: All right.
17: Well, that's good.
13: Yeah, it is good. And I know, thanks for the call, Mitchell. Isn't it true, too, like when they do the crosswalks, that they still throw down those like little glass beads that make it reflective? Do you know if they still do that?
14: Yeah, they do.
13: Yeah, so that's another thing, too, and they have to put that down pretty quickly before it dries. But then you see some of them that kind of get washed off to the side of the road. But I always thought that was interesting, too. Wow, look at all the calls. You missed a popular, Mitchell Smith.
14: Right, busy day.
13: Mitchell and I will not be here a week from today because we will be enjoying and celebrating the Memorial Day holiday with a lot of things going on. So you and I will catch up in a couple of weeks.
14: Perfect, Dan. Thank you.
13: All right. Thanks, Mitchell. And again, if you have things that you'd like the city to look at, go to the City of Keene's website and go to Public Works and sign up for C-Click Fix. It's cool. It's easy. It's free. You just type in, there's a hole in my road. And then you'll get a remark back saying, thanks for letting us know there's a hole in your road. And then they'll send you a message saying, we fixed the hole in your road. And you and others can see all the work that's happening in the city. Because if you want, you can click on something that allows other people to see what you're sending. And you can also click, there's an option to see what everybody else is complaining about or wanting to get fixed. But I will warn you, and some people are into it, but if you sign up for that, your inbox will fill right up because there's several a day and sometimes even more than that. And you can read them or not read them, but I'm telling you, you'll see just how much people are using that, which is very, very handy. Memorial Day coming up this coming weekend. We're going to bug Joe Shaka all week about that. There's a rumor that it could rain on Saturday. Now, a lot of the remembrances, I think, are happening more on Sunday and Monday. And with the 250th anniversary of the birth of this nation, we know July 3rd and 4th here in town is going to be the big parade and the Monadnock 250 and fireworks on that July 3rd out at Alumni Field. The town of Marlboro, which is celebrating the nation's birthday, but also our own birthday, the 250th anniversary of our town. And a lot of that celebration is going to be happening this coming weekend because they know the 4th of July will be busy. So on the 24th, which is Sunday, there's a Memorial Day ceremony at noontime, a Memorial Day semi-quincentennial parade. That's happening at 2 o'clock. Post-parade performance on the Marlboro School grounds right afterwards with some band music and the like. Also, a scavenger hunt. Registration will open for that, which is going to be a fun event and more. So if you're heading through downtown Marlboro on Sunday, you're going to get detoured for a little while because of our parade. We'll check your forecast here in a second. Good morning, KBK. You're on the radio. What's on your mind today?
18: Good morning. I hope you can help me.
13: I'll try.
18: My computer says, I know you can. My computer says offline, and it's been that way since last night. Oh. Do you know how I can fix it?
13: All right. It says offline, meaning so you don't have internet, right? Your computer's working, but internet. Do you know how to reboot your computer? I would turn off your computer and then wait about a minute, then turn it back on and see if that doesn't come back online.
18: Oh, that I did, and I unplugged it, and last night, it happened last night, and I still can't get into it.
13: All right, well.
18: Because you appeared.
13: Yeah, I don't know how else. I don't. All of a sudden, I'm remembering my mom. About every day I was down there fixing her computer.
18: I'm sorry.
13: No, that's okay. Now, do you know how where the connection for your internet goes into your computer?
18: Yeah.
13: You have like a little box, so to speak?
18: Oh, no, a box? No, I don't have a box. No, I don't have a box.
13: How does the internet climb into your computer? How does it get in there? You must have like you must have like a modem or something like that. Where it comes in through the cable. I got to run
18: and... I just plug it in. Okay, never mind. I'll have somebody else. Okay.
13: Or I could do it off air. If you have a modem, the internet has to be connected to your computer somehow. And usually you can turn those off, unplug them, power them right down for a couple of minutes. Then you power them back up. That's probably the issue. You just have to reset your modem. Thanks for calling. I don't mind helping. It's, you know, this is live and local talk radio in a small town. 23 past the hour. Let's update you on the weather. Man, is it going to be hot the next couple of days? You know, it's okay. It's going to make stuff grow. And that's good. Hopefully my lawn finally will start to kick in. Your weather this half hour brought to you by the Fenton Family Dealerships and FentonDealerships.com.
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12: A mix of sun and clouds today, highs 80 to 83. Mainly clear and mild tonight, lows 63 to 66. Partly sunny and hot tomorrow, highs 92 to 95. Partly sunny Wednesday with afternoon thunderstorms, a little bit cooler, highs 85 to 88. And partly sunny Thursday, much cooler, highs 61 to 64. I'm meteorologist Joe Shaka from the WKBK Weather Center.
13: And right now, it's mostly cloudy and 56 degrees. According to Larry, our weather watcher, yesterday got up to 87 was the high in North Keene. Probably going to get hotter. We could set records, according to Joe, the next couple of days. One other note, because I mentioned it quickly, and Marlboro is celebrating its 250th anniversary all summer long. They're going to do something pretty cool. I don't think they do this every year, but I remember seeing a photo years ago of everybody in town lined up in front of the library to take a photograph. And on July 4th, Saturday at 10 a.m., you can show up at the library and that we're going to do a townwide photo on the Frost-Free Library lawn. So spread the word about that in Marlboro. I think that's really, really cool. 7:25 on the way for you next. Your local news with Abby. We'll check in with CBS News in 6 minutes. What to expect on Wall Street with your money now. And after sports, your live weather. You can have all your weather questions answered. Joe Shaka joins us live coming up in just a moment.
19: Here is your Monday Red Sox Minute presented by Samuel Adams. Austin Riley hit a 3-run homer. Grant Holmes pitched 6 scoreless innings. And the Atlanta Braves routed the Red Sox 8-1 Sunday, winning another series. First place Braves took 2 out of 3 from Boston for their 13th win in 15 series this season. They only have 1 series loss. Atlanta really is a great team this year. Mike Yastrzemski also homered for Atlanta, which jumped ahead 5-0. Another rough start for Brian Bayo on his 27th birthday. Bayo had pitched well in his past 2 appearances coming out of the bullpen after an opener, but he has now allowed 33 earned runs in 30 innings as a starter. Red Sox continue their road trip coming up tonight with a 3-game series at Kansas City. Sonny Gray gets the ball. And that is your Red Sox Minute, presented by Samuel Adams, the official beer of the Boston Red Sox.
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9: Good morning. The city of Keene has begun its annual roadway line painting project last night, with work continuing throughout the week. Crews are operating between 9 p.m. and 5 a.m. to reduce traffic impacts and improve safety for both workers and drivers. City officials say the seasonal maintenance will include fresh center lines, fog lines, crosswalks, stop bars, roadway stencils, and parking space markings across the city, weather permitting. Drivers are being asked to use caution in work zones, watch for fresh paint markings, and expect minor traffic adjustments during overnight operations. Cheshire Medical Center is urging residents across the Monadnock region to take part in local CPR training sessions being offered during National EMS Week as part of the statewide CPR Challenge. The initiative brings together healthcare providers, emergency responders, and community partners to expand access to CPR education and help more people develop life-saving skills. Organizers say multiple training sessions will be held throughout the region this week, and they encourage residents to register early as space is limited. You can find a list of sessions on Cheshire Medical's website. Doctors with Cheshire Medical Center emphasize that sudden cardiac arrest is a leading cause of death in the U.S., and survival can drop by about 10% for every minute without CPR. 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
1: CBS News Brief. At least two dozen tornadoes are reported in the plains overnight. One flattened a home in St. Liberty, Nebraska, and trapped people in the basement. CBS's Rob Marciano spoke to a mother and daughter who were among them.
2: It had to be absolutely frightening.
3: Yeah, it was. Yeah, it was probably the most terrifying thing I've ever experienced in my entire life.
1: New York commuters dealing with their first weekday of a strike on the Long Island Railroad. MTA CEO Jan Oliber.
4: These guys seem to think that they're special. They're better than everybody else. And we're not going to blow the MTA's budget and put more burden on taxpayers and riders.
1: President Trump says the clock is ticking for Iran to agree to a peace deal. CBS's Olivia Rinaldi.
5: The question about the path forward still remains whether or not this president is willing to resume military strikes inside of Iran.
1: CBS News Brief. I'm Deborah Rodriguez.
8: The WKBK News continues. Here's Abby Trombley.
9: A Windham County man already facing federal drug and gun charges is now also charged in state court with kidnapping and domestic assault. According to court records, 38-year-old Joshua Bedard is accused in Vermont Superior Court in Brattleboro of restraining and assaulting a woman during incidents in April and May, including allegations of choking, striking, and driving recklessly while she was in his vehicle against her will. Prosecutors say the kidnapping charge alone carries a possible life sentence, while other charges carry additional prison time. Bedard is already in federal custody on cocaine distribution and firearm charges tied to an alleged drug trafficking operation in southeastern Vermont. He's being held without bail as both cases move forward. Your Money Now and Sports are next. 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
7: I'm Nicole Murray with Your Money Now. Ryanair said it has hedged 80% of its summer fuel and is not anticipating summer cancellations. The budget carrier saw its profit after tax increase 40% to nearly $2.7 billion in the year ending in March. Shares of Mizuho Financial Group fell more than 7% this morning after the Japanese lender clarified that it has yet to decide on an investment in Rakuten Bank. News outlets reported that Mizuho planned to make additional investments in the major online bank. Treasury yields continued their ascent as global bond markets sold off and G7 finance ministers met in Paris. The 10-year U.S. Treasury note yield was one basis point higher at 4.601%. It's the highest level in 15 months. Futures are down this morning as traders await NVIDIA and retail earnings. Friday, the Dow Industrials lost 537, the NASDAQ down 410, the S&P 500 down 92. That's Your Money Now.
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3: 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The Boston Red Sox fell 8-1 to the Atlanta Braves on Sunday, dropping the series 2-1. Austin Riley's 3-run homer helped Atlanta jump out early, and the Braves led 5-0 after 2 innings against Brian Bello. Grant Holmes pitched 6 scoreless innings as Boston was held in check for most of the game, with its only run coming late. The loss sends the Red Sox into their next stop on the road trip in Kansas City. Locally, Exeter defeated Keene High softball 10-7, capitalizing on 4 errors to score 5 unearned runs. Keene's Andrea Pearsall took the loss despite a strong outing, striking out 7, and also leading the offense with 3 hits, including a triple, 2 RBIs, and a run scored. Meanwhile, Keene High boys volleyball earned a road win over Hollis Brookline in a 5-set match, improving to 4-8 on the season. They head to Portsmouth today. Girls varsity softball heads to Nashua as baseball hosts. Boys JV and varsity lacrosse heads to Windham, while girls host Timberlane. Boys and girls varsity track and field will head to Nashua South along with Salem. And co-ed unified track and field will host Concord, Hanover, Hillsborough, Deering, and Sauhegan. It's 59 degrees outside our West Keene studios at 737. For WKBK News, I'm Abby Trombley.

0: All right. Y'all can stop texting and emailing me looking for computer help. That was pretty funny, though. Y'all are very funny. 7:38. Maybe I'll do that in a different life. My problem is I don't know a squat about computers, really. Time to check weather. Time to talk about the weather. Time to look ahead to see what the weekend weather forecast is like. Three-day holiday, Memorial Day weekend coming up. Joe Shock is with us live on the line this morning. You can jump in here, too, if you have a weather question. 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Joe Shock this morning. No pressure, but big holiday. First big holiday weekend into the summer coming up, Joe. What do you know? Good morning.
1: Going to you, Dan, as well. What I do know is it's going to be cooler, and it might be a little bit rainy at times as we have some energy moving through the Great Lakes, but it doesn't look like a complete washout, but it's not going to be as nice as the weather we've seen this past week, and really not the weather that we're going to see through Wednesday, where we're going to be dealing with near record high temperatures tomorrow. So we'll have to see. Hopefully it trends a little bit dry, but the temperatures are not going to be warm. That is almost a guarantee at this point.
0: All right. We'll get to that in a second. It was really... Though just looking back this past weekend, Joe gave it a 10. It was really nice. And even yesterday, it was a little bit hot in the sun, but then the breeze kicked in, and it was just awesome the whole weekend. So good job. But you're saying we missed it by a week, so that next weekend maybe not as good. We'll get to that, like I said, in a second. So partly sunny today, temps up into the 80s. How much is humidity going to be a factor when we have this real hot weather the next 3 days?
1: The good news is, like through the weekend, humidity was in check, and that's going to be the case again today. The temperatures rising in between 80 and 83. Might get to 85 in a few locations. Wouldn't be surprising at all seeing how Model Guidance has done over the past couple of days. But those 2 points are going to remain on the lower side, mainly in the upper 50s, so it's not going to be overly soupy. As we head through tonight, we're clear and mild. Lows between 63 and 66, which is actually typical for our daytime highs. So we're going to be unusually mild tonight. Again, we could thank those 2 points for being around 60 tonight for keeping temperatures on the warmer side. So it's going to definitely be muggy tonight, a little muggy tomorrow morning. But then as we head through the afternoon and heating commences and our dew point and air temperature begin to separate, get further away from each other, called dew point depression, dew point smaller afternoon, drop into the upper 50s. But those air temperatures then are going to really take off, looking at highs tomorrow between 92 and 95, getting closer to the daily record high of 95 set in 1962.
0: Wow. A long time ago. So how widespread is this? I assume it's all across the whole state and the region. Maybe all of the Northeast is going to be that hot the next couple of days.
1: Yes, so pretty much from central Vermont, south, we're going to be in the upper 80s to mid-90s, and then really all of southern New England outside of southeast Mass and the Cape are going to be in the 70s there. Cooler thanks to the wind being off the water, but basically, the mainland of southern New England all the way through the mid-Atlantic going to be 95 to 100 degrees tomorrow.
0: Wow.
1: And on Wednesday. But I think in Keene, Wednesday, we're a little bit cooler as we're going to have more cloud cover. We'll probably get past 87, 88 Wednesday. But Boston Metro, southern Connecticut Valley going to be between 95 and 100 again on Wednesday as it stands right now, unless our front speeds up further and there's more cloud cover further south. But also, if our front is even slower and there's more sunshine than Wednesday, we can easily crack 90 again on Wednesday afternoon.
0: All right. So the high was 95 back in 1962, and we're on our way to hit that for tomorrow. You do have PM storms on Wednesday, and that's something you think about, especially in the summer. You have the humidity coming up. You have really hot days, and that can trigger the afternoon storms. What sort of event are we looking at on Wednesday, and at what time?
1: Again, I think we're going to be in the afternoon looking at any time after 3, 4 o'clock on Wednesday. We have the risk of those storms, which could be strong to severe, with the main threat being damaging wind gusts up to 50 or 60 miles per hour. They'll be hit and miss, but I think there'll be quite a few of them in the region. And again, by time that cold front clears late Wednesday evening, we have a mix of sun and cloud storms, but we're going to be much cooler than back to where we should be between basically 61 and 64 degrees. So a big change coming, but it's not going to be a major severe weather outbreak on Wednesday afternoon, Wednesday evening, and not a concern of flooding rain. So that's the good things with those storms on Wednesday.
0: All right. And so it's like a cold front, right? And that's why Thursday, we're barely getting out of the 60s.
1: Yes, robust cold front Wednesday afternoon, Wednesday evening, moving through from the Great Lakes.
0: Now, with that, what are like the overnight temperatures, either Wednesday night into Thursday or Thursday into Friday? You know, with the super hot weather, people are going to be planting their gardens and getting their plants outside. No chance of frost, though, is there, when we've been having daytime temperatures in the 90s?
1: Yeah, so that's the good news. It's not going to be super cold, but looking at Thursday morning as of now, the drop into the upper 40s to lower 50s, and then looking at Friday morning, going to be on the chillier side. I think some of the guys might be too cool here, but there's a chance we could get to about 40 or 43 degrees on Friday morning. So it's going to be chilly, but okay. No concern about any frost.
0: All right,
1: we're done with frost or freezes.
0: All right, no frost or freeze, but it'll just be cooler. So you take us up to Thursday, but you have alluded to the weekend, and I've been hearing, too, about maybe some rain. So what do you see starting around here on Friday? And what does Saturday, Sunday look like right now? The rain, you think, is mostly Saturday? Well, what's the deal? What's happening Friday? Let's start with that.
1: So Friday, I think as it looks right now, we're going to have more clouds than sun. Temperatures still going to be in the 60s. But I think what's going to happen is as this energy moves out of the Great Lakes through the weekend, we'll have obviously plenty of clouds, some light showers. But I think maybe the wettest day out of the three could be maybe Sunday as it looks right now, as most of the forecast guidance is indicating that's where much of the rain will move through. But it doesn't look like it's going to be anything heavy, which is good, but just enough to be light and annoying rain through the weekend. And again, temperatures mainly in the 50s
0: wow.
1: as it looks right now. Easterly wind, clouds, some drizzle, again, some lighter showers, probably Sunday at the moment, but again, nothing to compare to what we just had this past weekend, and I don't think it's going to change to what we had this past week or the next couple of days. The things that we have to work on is what days are going to rain, how much rain is going to be, and probably a little bit of work on the temperatures, but you're not going to get a complete turnaround on the weekend forecast.
0: So what you're saying is a big high-pressure system isn't going to roll in and kick everything out. That's not happening.
1: Nope.
0: All right. Nope. And on Saturday, a chance of showers, too?
1: It's the highest risk of rain during a day. And again, Friday, Sunday, Monday, looks like it's going to be a lower risk overall.
0: Okay. All right. So Sunday will be the more rainy of the days. Well, ahead of that, what's the best day this week, Joe?
1: Today, the best day of the week, because we'll have a mix of sun and clouds and we won't be overly hot. And I'm tied between giving Tuesday and Friday the worst day of the week, but I'm going to give Friday the worst day of the week because we'll be cool. We'll have more clouds and maybe a few showers sneaking in the afternoon.
0: All right. But you were going to pick tomorrow maybe only because it's going to just be so darn hot.
1: Hot, yes.
0: Yeah.
1: Dangerous heat.
0: Dangerous heat. All right, but it'll help things grow, and it'll give people something to complain about. So best day is Monday, worst day is Friday. Folks, y'all should be tuning in throughout the course of the day and in the course of the week, so we'll keep you updated for the Memorial Day holiday. And again, a lot of the ceremonies will actually be on Monday. Just before I let you go, and I know that's an entire week away, but Monday, things start to dry up a little bit from all the showers on Sunday.
1: It looks like that's going to be the case. And after we get through that, looks like towards the middle of the end of next week, then the pattern's going to change again. We're going to get some more summer-like temperatures going on. There's high confidence as we round out the month. Summer is going to return pretty quickly. So that's the good news.
0: All right, very good. Why don't you put it all together? Here is your week's worth of weather with Joe Sciacca, back to back to back.
1: Partly sunny sky today, highs 80 to 83. Mainly clear and mild tonight, lows 63 to 66. Partly sunny and hot tomorrow, highs 92 to 95. Partly sunny Wednesday with some afternoon thunderstorms, a little bit cooler, highs 85 to 88. And partly sunny Thursday, much cooler, highs 61 to 64.
0: Excellent job. We appreciate it, Joe. We will catch up with you on Tuesday morning.
1: Thank you so much, Dan. We'll chat tomorrow.
0: And there you go. So wicked, wicked hot, and then not so much. And a pretty cool weekend ahead. Things have got to change a little bit. You know, it's New England. Things have got to change a little bit. Because that's not sounding good for Sunday. It's 7:47. 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

0: Paul McCartney. Paul McCartney was on Saturday Night Live this past Saturday, right? He was a musical guest. I see that. No, I did not stay up late enough to watch it, but 603-357-1290 to get you on the radio. As you probably know, CBS News, radio news, CBS Radio News, which has been on the air for about 100 years, a century, is turning the light off and locking the doors this Friday. What's coming up on WKBK, since they are our top of the hour news? We're going to tell you about that coming up in just about 15 minutes, right after our 8 o'clock news. WKBK, you're on the radio. Good morning. What's going on?
1: Hey, Danny. This is Janine.
0: Hi, Janine. What's going on?
1: Hi.
0: Hi.
1: Well, I was out taking my morning walk, and I heard you this morning talking about the CPR. And so I was walking, and I saw this one gentleman just in front of Primrose, just like I thought he was, you know, having coffee or whatever. I could see his shirt, so I lapped back around after I heard you. Now, there's three gentlemen there, and they're doing the CPR training, like, right outside in front of, like, Primrose Birdies. Yeah. And they were so thrilled. I was their first little... their rehearsal, but it's so cool. So it's just a couple minutes and they're out there. They're there until 9 o'clock. And I told them that I heard it on the radio. And I said, if you want, I'll call Danny back and tell him you guys are out there. And they go, oh yeah, please tell him to come down. We're here till 9 o'clock. So there's three gentlemen outside. You don't have to register. You can just walk up.
0: And
1: so,
0: and they teach
1: there you.
0: You
1: go. There's,
0: they teach you it in just a few minutes? Or the basics?
1: They show you, yes. Yeah. Yep, because I've done it before, you know, with teaching and exercise and skiing and all that kind of stuff. So they just did a little refresher on how to do it for, you know, the 2 minutes and how you swap off. And, yeah, it's always a good refresher and stuff, too.
0: And
1: how
0: Yeah, and do the compressions. Well, that's very cool. And I have the whole schedule here, too, that I can repeat to people. And, again, they can find the list if they aren't able to make it down there at this time or other points today. There are many, many others going on all this week. But so you went and got a little refresher just this morning while you're out taking your walk.
1: I did. Yeah, so what a cool community. They're right out there. They're so cute. There's three of them just standing out there getting ready to go. And you don't have to register and all that. Yeah, so thank you. And I told them, and they were so sweet. I said, if you want, I'll call them back. I'm like, yeah, we're here until 9 o'clock. So there you go.
0: Very good. Janine, thanks for letting us know. And so that's going to be down at Prime Roast, and they're going to be down there about another hour, according to my list here. And you can just learn some of the basics. And, of course, they can tell you how important it is at E.E. Houghton Company up in Walpole. They're there right now, or we'll be at 8:30. They're going to be there at 8:30 this morning till about 10:30. Each of these events are about 2 hours long. They're going to be at the YMCA this afternoon, though. And if you're going for your regular workout or to take a swim, between 4:30 and 7:30, again, you can get updated on CPR. That's today. They're also going to be at Cheshire Medical Center tomorrow from 1 to 2. And noon to 2 on Wednesday at the medical center. Marlo, so you don't have to come all the way in the town. Wednesday from 6 to 8 o'clock at night, just go to the Marlo Fire Station and they'll show you the basics of CPR and how important it is. Wednesday from 2 to 4, you can drop in at the Walpole Historical Society. 11 to 12:30 on Wednesday at the co-op right in downtown Keene. Same deal. Just go down there at Target in Keene on Wednesday from 1 to 3.

0: line in the morning at Dog Days in Walpole on Thursday, noon to 2 on Thursday at Home Depot, Cheshire Medical Center on Friday from 10 to noon, also Friday at the Walpole Post Office from 11 to 1, and again at the Walpole Post Office on Saturday, this coming Saturday, 10 to 11:30. Drop in and learn CPR. Isn't that awesome? It is EMS week, and they want you to know how to do CPR. Thanks, Janine. 7:58 on the way for you next. News top of the hour, WKBK. Good morning.
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6: I'm Deborah Rodriguez. We begin with a new development in the standoff between the U.S. and Iran.
7: I'm Vicky Barger at the Foreign Desk in London. Iran's top security authority has just confirmed it is forming a new entity to manage the Strait of Hormuz, which Tehran has effectively closed and wants to charge ships to traverse. This, despite the fact that the law of the sea mandates free passage for all vessels through the world's waterways. It is not clear if the Iranians actually intend to charge ships for passage or whether the goal is to show the U.S. and Israel who's in charge of the strait. Both could be the case.
6: Hours before Iran announced the plan, President Trump warned the clock is ticking for Tehran to agree to a peace deal.
8: We cannot let Iran have a nuclear weapon.
6: With gas prices averaging $4.52 a gallon today, $6.15 in California, many Americans have become impatient. Correspondent Ed O'Keefe is at the White House.
9: A new CBS News poll finds 7 in 10 say they're frustrated or even angry about Trump's approach to the economy. Two-thirds say his policies are making it worse. And 77% say incomes aren't keeping up with inflation.
6: Violent weather has once again swept the nation's midsection, sending roofs, trees, and power lines flying through the air. CBS meteorologist Rob Marciano is in St. Paul, Nebraska.
10: Dozens of reported tornadoes across the central U.S. The one that came through here, absolutely ferocious. It flattened several homes in this area, including one which was brand new. The family just moved in here 2 weeks ago.
6: More dangerous weather is expected today from Texas up to Michigan. No one's working on the country's biggest commuter rail system this morning, and it's creating a challenge for Long Island riders who need to get to work. Correspondent Jerika Duncan has details from New York.
11: All we're asking for is fair wages.
12: The unions blame the Metropolitan Transportation Authority, or the MTA, for the failed negotiations, saying many of those on strike have gone 4 years without a raise. MTA Chair and CEO Jana Lieber.
13: Remember, these are by far the best paid workers in the entire national railroad system.
6: A federal labor agency has summoned both sides to meet. The Cavaliers are back in the NBA's Eastern Conference Finals for the first time since LeBron left in 2018.
14: The step back Jay, money! Wow! Spider has been scintillating!
6: Donovan Mitchell led Cleveland to a 125-94 victory over the Pistons in Game 7 on Amazon Prime. Cavs and Knicks kick off their series tomorrow night in New York. The West Finals begin tonight with the Thunder hosting the Spurs.

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6: Man, I love this place. I've been surfing here since I was a kid. Now, seeing my grandson out on the water, it means everything to me. Watching him and taking in the blue waves, the sea breeze, the blurry horizon.
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9: 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A Swansea man was killed Friday morning when a pickup truck and a school bus carrying Monadnock Regional Middle High School students collided head-on on Route 12 in Marlboro. New Hampshire State Police say the crash happened just after 7 a.m. near Webb Depot Road when a northbound school bus driven by 77-year-old James French of Keene was struck by a 2008 Ford F-250 driven by 74-year-old David Pelosky of Swansea, who was the only person in the truck and died at the scene. Officials say 13 students were on board the bus and were taken to Cheshire Medical Center as a precaution, with no serious injuries reported. The bus driver was also hospitalized with what are believed to be serious but non-life-threatening injuries. Authorities say Route 12 was closed for about 4 hours as investigators worked the scene, and the crash remains under investigation. The Keene City Council is expected to vote this week on a $26 million bid for construction of the Downtown Infrastructure Improvement and Reconstruction Project. If approved, crews will likely break ground in mid to late July, and the first phase will include Central Square. City Councilor Randy Filio says it'll be dug up, but put back mostly the same.
10: The common as you know it pretty much remains the same, except it gets a little bit bigger. Some of the bushels will come up and get replanted. There'll be a different walkway put in. At this point, it's planned on the fountain gets put back together the way it is now. The cannons stay there. The cannonballs stay there. The statue stays there. So for most intents and purposes, the common as you see it, except for being a little bit bigger, will remain the same.
9: It'll be bigger because they're doing away with the underutilized slip lane that loops around the square. Filio's explanation came over the weekend on WKBK's Saturday Morning Live program. Business news and sports are next. 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
9: The U.S. stock market fell from its records Friday and joined a worldwide drop for stocks after higher oil prices sent a shiver through the bond market. The S&P lost 92 points and will open at 7,408. The Dow Jones Industrial Average dropped 537 points and begins trading this Monday morning at 49,526. And the Nasdaq fell 410 points and opens at 26,225.
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9: The Boston Red Sox fell 8-1 to the Atlanta Braves on Sunday, dropping the series 2-1. Austin Riley's 3-run homer helped Atlanta jump out early, and the Braves led 5-0 after two innings against Brian Bayo. Grant Holmes pitched 6 scoreless innings as Boston was held in check for most of the game, with its only run coming late. The loss sends the Red Sox into their next stop on the road trip in Kansas City. Locally, Exeter defeated Keene High softball 10-7, capitalizing on four errors to score five unearned runs. Keene's Andrea Pearsall took the loss despite a strong outing, striking out seven and also leading the offense with three hits, including a triple, two RBIs, and a run scored. Meanwhile, Keene High boys volleyball earned a road win over Hollis Brookline in a five-set match, improving to 4-8 on the season. They head to Portsmouth today. Girls varsity softball heads to Nashua as baseball hosts. Boys JV and varsity lacrosse head to Windham, while the girls host Timberlane. Boys and girls varsity track and field will head to Nashua South along with Salem. And co-ed unified track and field will host Concord, Hanover, Hillsboro Deering, and Sauhegan. WKBK News Time 808.
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13: A mix of sun and clouds today, highs 80 to 83. Mainly clear and mild tonight, lows 63 to 66. Partly sunny and hot tomorrow, highs 92 to 95. Partly sunny Wednesday with afternoon thunderstorms, a little bit cooler, highs 85 to 88. And partly sunny Thursday, much cooler, highs 61 to 64. I'm meteorologist Joe Shaka from the WKBK Weather Center.
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0: Sun already going to work, warming it up to 61 right now out here in West Keene, outside our Davis Oil and Propane Company studios. Tomorrow we could set a record. Yeah, you heard right. We could surpass 95 degrees tomorrow. Huh. It's true. We went right from winter to summer. And there's a little bit of spring in between, but yikes. It's all right. In time for the weekend, just 5 or 6 days from now, we'll not even hit 60 degrees. Maybe for the whole Memorial Day weekend? Big cool down on the way. Wish Mother Nature could make up her mind. Roxbury and Ringe, thanks for listening this morning. AM 1290 over there at FM 94.1, everywhere else that you have the internet. Except for the lady who's having computer problems, MikeKeeneNow.com. 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And you can enter every day, once per day, between now and 8 a.m. on Friday morning, May 29th. After the 8 o'clock news a week from Friday on the 29th, we are going to pick one lucky person completely at random. No purchase necessary. You just go online. You can sign up once a day. And we're going to pick the winner at random just after 8 o'clock on the 29th. And we'll make that announcement live on the radio. So very excited about that. $500. Goes a long way. And thank you again to Maple Hill Nursery and Greenhouses. Coming up on later this week, on Thursday, I think we're going to do it the day before, CBS Radio News, which has been part of AM 1290 for decades and decades and decades, long before we were born. Well, most of us anyway. CBS News here and on as many as 700 radio stations nationwide. As you probably know, this coming Friday will be their last day. They are literally shutting down, clicking the switch, shutting off the lights, and ending their service after nearly 100 years of operation. It ends an era of radio and radio news being really the only way to get immediate updated news around the world and around the nation through World War II, through every conflict, through every assassination, through every natural disaster, through every other conflict or war. Radio news and CBS News was there. CBS News anchor Dan Rather, longtime contributor both to radio and then obviously TV, says it's another piece of America that is gone. When it went on the air in September 1927, the service was the precursor to the entire network, giving a youthful William S. Paley a start in the business. Famed broadcaster Edward R. Murrow's rooftop reports during the Nazi bombing of London during World War II kept Americans listening anxiously. CBS News Radio provides a material to an estimated 700 radio stations across the country, known for top-of-the-hour news and their news roundups. The service is going to end this Friday. Their last news is their bottom-of-the-hour news at 11:30 p.m. CBS Radio News provides, again, material to over 700 stations. Radio is woven into the fabric of CBS News, and that's always going to be part of our history, CBS News editor-in-chief Barry Weiss said in delivering the news to the staff when they made the announcement that they were going to go dark. CBS News cut some of its radio programming late last year, including Weekend Roundup and World News Roundup Late Edition, in an attempt to keep the services going. It was unclear how many people are employed there and how many will end up losing their jobs. Dan Rather said, given the way things are going, I was saddened but not surprised by it. He succeeded network legend Walter Cronkite in 1981 and then anchored the CBS News for 25 years. Along with newspapers, radio was the dominant medium in how Americans got their news from shortly after the dawn of commercial radio way back in 1920 through the 1940s, with people in their living rooms listening to President Franklin Delano Roosevelt in his fireside chats during the Depression. CBS News Radio's broadcast about Germany's invasion of Austria in 1938. That was the first time that Edward R. Murrow was heard on the air. It was a historic marker for the CBS services. CBS Radio News, a major force for generations of Americans in its heyday and now through spanning decades. Weiss, who's the founder of Free Press website and without broadcast news experience before being hired by CBS Paramount's new management, quickly became a headline maker and polarizing figure in journalism. She held a 60 Minutes story critical of President Trump's deportation policy from being broadcast for a month and has critics watching to see if she's moving the network in a Trump-friendly direction. I here at WKBK, since our station downtown was bought and we came across town, have been broadcasting CBS News top and bottom of the hour weekday mornings and the top of every hour Monday through Sunday. And it's going to end this week. So in case you haven't heard, I do appreciate all the comments and all the emails with people wondering what sort of network news would replace CBS News. CBS News here on this radio station, starting midday Thursday, at least we're going to start making the switch over. There's a lot of technical stuff that goes on behind the scenes. It will be ABC Radio News, which I'm very, very happy to let you know. I'm very, very happy that that was the decision made by our parent company, by Saga Communications, to have everybody convert from CBS over to ABC. When I started at WKBK in June of 1982, we were then WKBK, an ABC affiliate. So very, very familiar with over, 20, 25 years working with ABC. Again, people behind the scenes, but also broadcasting it over the radio, that WKBK will return to being an ABC News affiliate at the end of the week when CBS goes dark. Back then, of course, when I started, ABC featured Paul Harvey's News and Comment, Paul Harvey and the rest of the story, Howard Cosell speaking of sports, Fred Mamfra on the weekends bringing you sports and the like. A lot has changed in presenting radio news. A lot has changed since those days of ABC. Obviously, Paul Harvey passed away many years ago. But we're happy to be bringing you ABC News as our new network provider at the end of the week. Also very sad to see CBS go. Now, CBS, who I've always loved the fact that they gave us these great weekend programs for the holidays, they are producing just one last hour-long special. Normally, it would be about Memorial Day. They've always done the holiday ones. But they are doing a final special just about the history of CBS Radio News. And you'll be able to hear that a couple of times over the course of the Memorial Day holiday. ABC News also produces holiday specials, and we will have that for you over the long holiday weekend as well. A couple other programs. The Weekend Roundup from CBS ended some time ago. Another program, which is CBS Sunday Morning with Jane Pauley, that we've been able to air on radio for quite some time, from 11 till noon on Sundays. That's going away. We also have a program early Sunday, and it airs also later on Saturday night, Eye on Veterans. That program goes away. Jill on Money, which is a show that I really appreciate when it comes to good, just common sense investing advice and financial advice. That is normally on Sundays from 5 to 7. That program has gone away. That started this past weekend. We do have Gary Sullivan, though, who does a really great home improvements DIY type of program. Didn't want to replace it with anything political and argumentative. We try not to do that as much as possible on weekends. So Gary Sullivan's program has begun, and you'll hear that on Sundays from 5 to 7. Kim Komando, who we've had on the air, doing special digital and computer and audio and electronic advice for decades. She is, after all, the digital goddess. We are picking up her program that you'll hear early on Sunday mornings and later on Saturday evenings on WKBK. So those are some of the changes that we have. But we're very, very excited. I'm psyched that we picked up ABC News. And yes, I lean pretty heavy on wanting to do that as far as the decision-making process. There were some alternatives. Some okay, some, in my opinion, not okay. So ABC News at the end of the week. 21 past the hour. Let's update you on the weather forecast. Going to be hot today. Going to be super hot tomorrow. 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
2: A mix of sun and clouds today, highs 80 to 83. Mainly clear and mild tonight, lows 63 to 66. Partly sunny and hot tomorrow, highs 92 to 95. Partly sunny Wednesday with afternoon thunderstorms, a little bit cooler, highs 85 to 88. And partly sunny Thursday, much cooler, highs 61 to 64. I'm meteorologist Joe Shaka from the WKBK Weather Center.
0: Thank you, Joe. It's very, very sunny and temperatures climbing rapidly. Tomorrow will be the warmest day of the week. By the way, best day of the week, according to Joe, is today because it doesn't get as hot as tomorrow and it remains pretty dry. We're up to 62. Worst day of the week will be Friday because of increased clouds and the chance of some showers, some other showers coming in even before that, sometime later in the day after 3 or 4 o'clock on Thursday. The week

0: weekend. Ain't looking great. Looks pretty cool, pretty chilly, and Sunday could be a fairly rainy day. Good news is it's only Monday, and some things can change. Joe did warn, though, that we're not likely to have everything just move on out of here, and we have sunny and 75 all Memorial Day weekend long. That is not likely to happen, so that you know. Legislatively, over in Concord this week, it's a busy, busy, busy week. They all have been, really. The marathon session last Thursday, the House of Representatives and the State Senate have completed work on each other's bills. So what comes next this Thursday is the tedious but important process of both legislative bodies meeting separately to set up conference committees that will try to find common ground on remaining bills in serious dispute. And with every pending bill that's left, lawmakers in each branch have three choices: to agree to the changes that the other body made, disagree and set up their conference panels, or just disagree and let the bill immediately die. In a normal year, House and Senate members most often concur with the changes. Often they amount to technical tweaks that lawmakers make to more properly align with the existing state law framework. Then there's the three dozen, sometimes more, bills on which the two sides remain on speaking terms, but they are far enough apart to justify a negotiating committee. The panels will have until May 28th to reach a proposed agreement on the, or the bills will die right away. So that's really the end date. The House and Senate have until June 4th to vote up and down on whether to approve any such agreements. Some of the bills that we've been following, again, important to Keene State College and Franklin Pearson Ringe and other schools: campus carry, House Bill 1793. The House approved a permissive bill to let students, staff, and visitors carry their firearms at any college that accepts government money, which means public and private institutions. The Senate countered with letting faculty only carry the guns, but only on public college campuses. So that bill has changed greatly. Something the governor has really been adamant about this past week: kids' mental health, House Bill 1323. The House shipped the bill off to study to provide comprehensive mental health care coverage through an assessment on commercial insurance companies for those services they don't provide in their benefit plans. In response, the Senate slapped the bill onto an unrelated one dealing with child custody disputes, so it lives to fight another day. The governor's been pushing hard for that. And the business enterprise tax, House Bill 155, the House measure would have cut the BET from 0.55% to 0.5%. The Senate replaced it with a change to raise from $300,000 to $375, a company's total payroll, dividends, and interest that are tax-free. So they didn't decide, or they decided not to make that cut. And obviously, that's a lot of revenue that the state of New Hampshire would make. We'll keep you updated. It's going to be a busy week. 25 and a half past the hour, the Old Farmer and the Almanac. WKBK next.
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2: In historical terms, potatoes were a relative newcomer to the human diet. We'll share some eye-opening history about America's most eaten vegetable from the Old Farmer's Almanac. With more practical tips and useful advice, this is the Old Farmer's Almanac Radio Report for Monday, May 18th, the 138th day of the year. Baseball greats Reggie Jackson and Brooks Robinson were both born on this day, and on this night 48 years ago, moviegoers were seeing the premiere of The Buddy Holly Story. Growing potatoes this year? Here's some surprising spud history you can ponder while planting. Originally cultivated by the Incan tribes of Peru, they were unknown to most cultures until Spanish explorers introduced them in the 16th century. But the root vegetables weren't an immediate success. Early New Englanders believed potatoes could shorten your life, and Germans flat out refused to eat the tubers. It wasn't until a Bavarian potato soup recipe started catching on that Central Europe began its tater transformation. That is the Old Farmer's Almanac Radio Report. 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
1: I looked out my kitchen window and I was watching the clouds and it just dropped down.
0: All that remains of their newly built home, the basement where they took shelter.
2: It's a mess for Long Island Railroad commuters forced to drive or take buses to get to jobs in New York City because of a strike by LIRR employees. CBS's Jerika Duncan is there.
3: I just spoke to a worker, construction worker, who says normally his commute is an hour and 15 minutes, but today, over 2.5 hours.
2: CBS News Brief. I'm Deborah Rodriguez.
4: I'm Nicole Murray with Your Money Now. NextEra Energy said it will buy Dominion Energy in an all-stock deal that combines two leading players in the race to meet growing electricity demand from data centers that intelligence applications. NextEra shareholders will own roughly 75% of the combined company, while Dominion will own the remaining 25%. Online fast fashion platform Shein is acquiring Everlane in a deal valuing the U.S.-based apparel retailer at about $100 million. Puck News reports brands like Shein and Temu have disrupted the local retail landscape through aggressive pricing and strategic marketing. Indian court has told Apple to fully cooperate with investigators in an antitrust case related to the iPhone app market, not agreeing with the U.S. company's request to put the case on hold while it challenges the law governing antitrust penalties. Reuters reports Apple had accused the CCI of exceeding its powers by pushing the company to subpoena financials. Futures have dropped this morning. That's Your Money Now.
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3: A mix of sun and clouds today, highs 80 to 83. Mainly clear and mild tonight, low 63 to 66. Partly sunny and hot tomorrow, highs 92 to 95. Partly sunny Wednesday with afternoon thunderstorms, a little bit cooler, highs 85 to 88. And partly sunny Thursday, much cooler, highs 61 to 64. I'm meteorologist Joe Shaka from the WKBK Weather Center.
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0: All right.
1: When is Mercury retrograde? Our apologies. Some of the things through the board are working, some are not. My mic is working, phone is working, the music's working. Oh, lots of sunshine. Going to get warm today. Going to get even warmer tomorrow. And again, I know people don't like the hot, muggy weather, but I just keep reminding folks that, you know, it could be a lot worse. Remember, we had several mornings where it was below zero this past winter, and wind and cold and snow. It was a little bit snowier, I think, this past winter than the winter before. And now it's going to be hot and 95. We'll get over it. That's why we have air conditioning or fans or cold basements. And then here's the weird thing. This isn't a stretch like last summer where it was like night after night, day after day of hot, humid weather. It's going to get hot and humid Tuesday, Wednesday, and then below normal temperatures right on into the weekend. We'll keep you updated weather-wise. It is 8:36. Time right now to check some business before the bell. Your open mic show, by the way, on the way at 9:10 this morning. The business news and what's happening with the markets, with the close on Friday, the U.S. markets fell from its record and joined a worldwide drop for stocks after higher oil prices sent a shiver through the bond market. The S&P fell 1.2% Friday from its all-time high. The Dow dropped 1.1%, and the Nasdaq sank 1.5% from its own records. Technology stocks were leading the market lower, particularly normal AI winners. They'd shot so high that some critics say they've gone too far. Yields jumped in the bond market on the worries about how much rising oil prices are going to worsen inflation. The 30-year Treasury yield is back to where it was back in 2007. On Friday and starting for your Monday, the S&P will be at 7408. The Dow will start at 49,526. The Nasdaq fell 410 points Friday. It will start this morning at 26,225. And Russell 2000 index of smaller companies fell 69 points or 2.4%. It will start the morning and the week at 27.93. Wall Street pointing towards losses before markets open and oil prices bounced up and down after U.S. President Donald Trump warned Tehran that the clock is now ticking as U.S.-Iran negotiations over a permanent end of the war are stalling. Futures for the S&P are down 0.3% before the opening bell this morning, and futures for the Dow dipping 0.4%. NASDAQ futures inched back by 0.2%. Brent crude oil, the international standard, lost 6 cents to $109.20 per barrel. It was trading at roughly $70 a barrel in late February before the start of the war. Benchmark U.S. crude down 31 cents. It is at $105.11 per barrel this morning. The collapse of Spirit Airlines isn't the only curveball confronting people planning summer trips. Rising jet fuel costs tied to the Iran war have pushed up airfares and associated fees across the industry. Two of the remaining U.S. budget carriers just finalized a merger. The developments illustrate how difficult it's gotten for low-cost airlines to operate while squeezed by jet fuel prices, changing consumer preferences, and competition. For decades, budget carriers thrived by targeting price-conscious passengers, but the big airlines like American and Delta and United have gotten better at tailoring prices to different travelers and matching low fares. Major carriers also can more easily generate revenue to offset their higher fuel costs. The White House says China has agreed to increase its imports of U.S. agricultural products like beef and poultry after President Trump's visit to Beijing last week. It says China will buy, at an annualized rate, $17 billion per year for 2026 and at that level for 2027 and 2028 on top of previous commitments to buy American soybeans. China sharply curtailed its imports last year after President Trump launched a trade war against the country, and U.S. farmers really felt the brunt of the impact. This agreement includes restoring markets access for U.S. beef and resuming poultry imports for certain states. There's no immediate confirmation of the terms, though, from Beijing, but China on Saturday had signaled an agreement to reduce some of these trade barriers. The strike shutting down North America's largest commuter rail system will continue into a third day. Lengthy negotiations have failed to reach a deal in time to save this morning's commute aboard the Long Island Railroad in New York. The talks that began on Sunday afternoon went past 1 a.m. This morning before the negotiators called it a night, agreeing to resume the discussions today. The failure to reach a deal means the strike will mar the start of the work week for about a quarter of a million commuters. The talks involved five unions representing about half of the railroad's workforce and the Metropolitan Transportation Authority, known as the MTA. It runs the railroad. The strike started on Saturday. The two sides have negotiated for years over a new contract. And the artificial intelligence boom is leading to fights in some states over growing utility profits. Governors, attorney generals, and others are protesting rising electricity bills and say cash-strapped residents are stuck in a broken system. Officials in over a half dozen states are going to new lengths to try to block rate increases proposed by utilities. Some are pressing utilities to completely change their model for financing major systems upgrades. The push comes during a midterm election year in which affordability is the leading theme in Democrats' attempts to loosen Republicans' control down in Washington, D.C. And our friends at Wallet Hub have a new survey out with Memorial Day in mind. With May marking Military Appreciation Month and Memorial Day approaching this weekend, the finance company Wallet Hub released a report on the very best and worst states when it comes to military retirees, along with some Memorial Day facts, too. To assist service members and planning for their lives after the military, Wallet Hub evaluated all 50 states in Washington, D.C. across 28 key indicators of veteran retirement friendliness. The data set ranges from job opportunities for veterans to housing affordability to the quality of VA hospitals. The best states for military retirees, starting at number one, is South Carolina. There's a lot of military bases in South Carolina, as there are in North Dakota, then Wyoming. The fourth best state to retire from the military in is New Hampshire. We cracked the top five. We're number four, then Maryland, Alaska, Florida, and Massachusetts. Also, Minnesota and South Dakota is number 10. The worst states, according to Wallet Hub, for military retirees, 42 through 51, New Mexico, Colorado, Nevada, Montana, Mississippi, New Jersey, Washington State, Washington, D.C., Vermont is next to the last at number 50. Oregon is the worst at number 51. Crunching the numbers for New Hampshire, one is best, 25 is average, 51 would be the worst. We're 15th overall for the amount of veterans per capita. That's pretty amazing. We're first for having the most job opportunities for veterans. That's huge. Again, these are people retiring from the military, but not necessarily retiring because they wouldn't be old enough yet. 13th overall percent of veteran-owned businesses. We're 20th for the number of VA benefits administration's facilities per number of veterans. And we're 19th for the quality of our VA medical centers and our VA hospitals. So that's a great job, New Hampshire. Great place for military people to settle down once they leave the military. Some Memorial Day facts. 100, that's the members of the 119th Congress that have served in the U.S. military. It's only the fifth time in the last 50 years with an increase in all the total veterans that have been elected. Maggie Goodlander is a veteran. She serves in House District 2 from the state of New Hampshire. 100 million plus households worldwide will watch the National Memorial Day Parade on TV. 3.7 million people are expected to travel by plane over Memorial Day weekend. That's up 0.3%. 818, that's the number of hot dogs consumed every second from Memorial Day to Labor Day. 7 billion hot dogs consumed in the summertime. 15 to 90% off. Discount shoppers can expect during Memorial Day weekend sales. I always forget. Is that a big time for sales? I guess it is. I know a lot of people, at least around here, will be going to the garden centers buying their plants and getting everything ready for their planting, for their vegetables and their flowers and everything else, too. So a big weekend for that. 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
2: A mix of sun and clouds today, highs 80 to 83. Mainly clear and mild tonight, low 63 to 66. Partly sunny and hot tomorrow, highs 92 to 95. Partly sunny Wednesday with afternoon thunderstorms, a little bit cooler, highs 85 to 88. And partly sunny Thursday, much cooler, highs 61 to 64. I'm meteorologist Joe Shaka from the WKBK Weather Center.
1: And right now we have bright skies, sunshine, occasional clouds, a little bit of a breeze. We're already up to 65. It could get 20 degrees warmer before things start to turn around. Temperatures come down with sunset. 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I just mentioned plantings and garden centers. 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They're offering you a chance to win a $500 gift certificate. That'll buy a lot of plants, a lot of loam, a lot of mulch, a lot of trees, a lot of bushes, a lot of hanging baskets, and more. All you have to do is go online this morning to mykeynow.com. You can go on one time a day. Remember to do that. Leave yourself a reminder, because the more times you enter, the better chances you have to win. Each day you can register one time all the way up until 8 o'clock on Friday morning, May 29th, a week from this Friday. And on Friday, May 29th, in the 8 o'clock hour, I'm going to announce live on the air the winner of the $500 gift certificate to Maple Hill. That's all you have to do. Go online, enter today, and one time each day between now and the 29th. If you're going online this morning, just go to mykeynow.com, upper left-hand corner. You'll see sections. Click on that. Click on features. Click on contests. And then you can enter. I can't enter. I'm bummed because I work here. What a great prize. It is our annual Build a Beautiful Backyard Contest. We have our history lessons, our Monadnock moments with Alan Rumrell. Today, and you've probably heard about this, this is the time of year where we really have to be careful about brush fires and sparks in the woods. Everything's so dry. I know this past weekend, they were doing some training with local fire departments. I think it was up in Stoddard, where they were doing a lot of training for all of the local volunteer fire departments so that they can know what to do in case there's a blaze. But you've probably heard about the Marlowe Fire and what it did to that little town. Alan Rumrell is going to tell you all about that on the way next.
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9: Moment number 9. Marlowe Fire of 1916. On the morning of August 20, 1916, the town center of Marlowe, New Hampshire, was devastated by one of the worst fires in the history of Cheshire County. The fire consumed the entire north side of Marlowe's Main Street, completely destroying 8 homes and businesses and several other buildings. The barking of the Harry Lewis family dog awoke that family at 4:30 on the morning of the 20th. The Lewises awoke to find the back portion of their home and business, the Marlowe Inn, in flames. The fire, which spread rapidly to the east and west of the inn, raged out of control for 4 hours. The inferno threatened to jump to the opposite side of Main Street and destroy the entire village. The heat was sufficient to blister the paint on every building opposite the fire and to shatter glass in some windows. Firefighters and residents worked throughout the night, however, to save the village. Despite heroic efforts to control the blaze, curious visitors to the town the next morning were faced with a scene of utter destruction. People milled about, furnishings were scattered along the street, and the entire north side of Main Street was a wasteland of chimneys and ashes. The Wheeler, Crosby, Britton, and Burnap homes, as well as the Marlowe Inn, the Ladies' Aid Society building, the Granite Theater Company, Ayers' store, and Dodge's grain store were all destroyed. This fire, followed by another 16 months later, which destroyed the four remaining manufacturing industries in the village, was a severe economic setback to this small town of 450 residents. The value of Marlowe's business interests decreased by nearly 40% between 1916 and 1918 and did not rise above the 1916 level again for several years.

0: Stroll. Cha-cha, Hefty Stroll.
1: Hefty, hefty, hefty.
0: Hefty Slider Bag. Seal it with a slide. One more time now, y'all. Come on.
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0: 6 minutes before 9 o'clock, your hometown radio station, Keene's news station, open mic show in 15 minutes. I've referenced a few times this morning, of course, it's gardening time. We're all brightening up our yards and planting our plants and getting our lawns shaped up, although it's still a thing, right? No mow May as far as trying to protect the pollinators and everything. But we love greening up and we love getting the flowers all ready to go. And, of course, Memorial Day, bringing some flowers out to the cemeteries, too, a nice idea. Just wanted to let you know and remind you that coming up on Wednesday, on open mic at 9:10, Celeste Longacre will join us, our resident astrologer. She's with us usually the third Wednesday of the month, and she'll do free astrological readings. Those are a lot of fun. You can learn a little bit about yourself or somebody else, by the way, too. But also, she's a very, very, very, very, very good gardener. And on occasions, too, we'll get gardening questions, and we'll talk about what she's growing and what she's planting and what seeds she's sowing. She's been at it for quite some time already this season and has been planting onions and peas and things like that for a while now. But just to let you know, if you're doing some gardening around your house, whether it's vegetables or flowers, that sort of thing, she's really mostly vegetables and herbs. But anyway, Celeste is going to be with us on Wednesday at 9:10. So astrological readings and gardening advice. And we also talk about just healthy mind and body in general when Celeste joins us on the show. Tomorrow on the program, we're going to have a best of open mic show from 9 to 10 o'clock because we're really busy. We got a bunch of stuff happening here around the radio station. I have a real important doctor's appointment that I can't miss. That's been scheduled for a year. So we'll have a best of program for you tomorrow to listen to and enjoy. And then back at it on Wednesday with Celeste Longacre. What's Cooking with Luca on Thursday, and your Friday edition of your open mic show on the way at 9:10. On Friday's open mic program, we're talking again a little bit about e-bikes. I mentioned that Massachusetts has passed laws that really first in the nation legislation regulating e-bikes and scooters and mopeds, what they call electric motocross bikes, anything with an electric motor. And depending on the speed, we're talking about having to have insurance, having to wear helmets, where you can ride them, where you can't ride them, registering them, needing a driver's license to operate an e-bike. That's Massachusetts. That's not New Hampshire, not yet. But also, I mentioned the little scooters, which are the two-wheel scooters, like the ones that were, when you were a kid, you just pumped and pushed with your foot. A 13-year-old riding on an electric scooter died on Wednesday night after a crash with a pickup truck. This was down in Orlando. The teen was identified by troopers at the scene. According to the Highway Department and Department of Safety, the Bean, good morning.
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1: I'm Deborah Rodriguez. There are growing concerns about a deadly Ebola outbreak in Congo and Uganda. Half a dozen Americans are believed to have been exposed to the rare strain. It's prompted the World Health Organization to declare a global health emergency. CBS News medical correspondent Dr. Celine Gounder worked on the Ebola outbreak in West Africa in the 2010s.
2: We know there are at least six who are being monitored as contacts. Three of them are considered high-risk contacts, so a significant exposure. And one of those contacts has already developed symptoms. We don't know yet where they will be evacuated to for medical care. Some of the sites with experience in the United States include Bellevue Hospital here in New York City, Emory in Atlanta.
1: A key ruling is expected at a pretrial hearing beginning in half an hour for Luigi Mangione, the man accused of killing United Healthcare CEO Brian Thompson. At issue, the admissibility of evidence. Correspondent Katrina Kaufman has details from New York.
3: A 3D printed gun that was found in his backpack, a journal with writings that the prosecution have called a manifesto. One of the things that it said, according to the prosecutors, they say Mangione wrote, "I finally feel confident about what I will do."
1: The judge could also set a trial date today. More than a quarter million New York commuters are dealing with jammed roads and scant bus service after workers at the busiest passenger railroad in the country went on strike. Long Island Railroad's unionized employees, who haven't received a pay raise since 2022, walked out over wages and health benefits. The MTA's CEO, Jano Lieber.
4: I would characterize the negotiations yesterday as productive, and we all are very much wanting to bring this to a close and resolve it. We're heading in the right direction, although we're not quite there yet.
1: No word from the White House after Iran announced today it was forming a new body to manage the Strait of Hormuz. CBS's Ed O'Keefe.
5: The clock is ticking. President Trump warned Iran better get moving fast or there won't be anything left of them.
6: We cannot let Iran have a nuclear weapon.
5: Just days after insisting he's more worried about that than how the war is affecting Americans back at home.
6: I don't think about American financial situation.
5: A new CBS News poll finds 7 in 10 say they're frustrated or even angry about Trump's approach to the economy.
1: Two Navy jets collided during a military air show in Idaho. CBS's Jonathan Vigliotti.
7: Thousands of spectators watched two Navy Growler jets appear to clip each other, twisting vertically and falling. Then, a sigh of relief. Four parachutes deployed as the wreckage of the jets spiraled toward the ground.
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3: It's a very nice thing to be in a hit musical. It's a very cool thing.
4: Singer-actress Hannah Cruz isn't just in a hit. She's now a Tony nominee for her role as Svetlana Sergeyevsky in Chess.
3: It really is like all of my dreams have come true. And so now it's like, well, I've done it.
4: The show netted 5 Tony nominations. In about a month, Glee star Lea Michele exits the show as JoJo Levesque takes over her role. Wendy Gillette, CBS News.
2: Italian officials say rescuers have located the bodies of 4 divers believed to be deep inside an underwater cave off the Maldives. The body of a 5th, an instructor, was found earlier. All 5 believed to have died while they were exploring a local atoll.
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6: 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A Swansea man was killed Friday morning when a pickup truck and a school bus carrying Monadnock Regional Middle High School students collided head-on Route 12 in Marlboro. New Hampshire State Police say the crash happened just after 7 a.m. near Webb Depot Road when a northbound school bus driven by 77-year-old James French of Keene was struck by a 2008 Ford F-250 driven by 74-year-old David Polosky of Swansea, who was the only person in the truck and died at the scene. Officials say 13 students were on board the bus and were taken to Cheshire Medical Center as a precaution, with no serious injuries reported. The bus driver was also hospitalized with what are believed to be serious but non-life-threatening injuries. Authorities say Route 12 was closed for about 4 hours as investigators worked the scene, and the crash remains under investigation. The Keene City Council is expected to vote this week on a $26 million bid for construction of the Downtown Infrastructure Improvement and Reconstruction Project. If approved, crews will likely break ground in mid to late July, and their first phase will include Central Square. City Councilor Randy Filio says it'll be dug up but put back mostly the same.
7: The Common, as you know it, pretty much remains the same, except it gets a little bit bigger. Some of the bushels will come up and get replanted. There'll be a different walkway put in. At this point, it's planned on the fountain, gets put back together the way it is now. The cannons stay there. The cannonballs stay there. The statue stays there. So for most intents and purposes, the Common, as you see it, except for being a little bit bigger, will remain the same.
6: It'll be a bit bigger because they're doing away with the underutilized slip lane that loops around the square. Filio's explanation came over the weekend on WKBK's Saturday Morning Live program. WKBK News Time, 9:07.
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6: The Boston Red Sox fell 8-1 to the Atlanta Braves on Sunday, dropping the series 2-1. Austin Riley's 3-run homer helped Atlanta jump out early, and the Braves led 5-0 after 2 innings against Brian Bayo. Grant Holmes pitched 6 scoreless innings as Boston was held in check for most of the game, with its only run coming late. The loss sends the Red Sox into their next stop on the road trip in Kansas City. Locally, Exeter defeated Keene High softball 10-7, capitalizing on 4 errors to score 5 unearned runs. Keene's Andrea Pearsall took the loss despite a strong outing, striking out 7 and also leading the offense with 3 hits, including a triple, 2 RBIs, and a run.

0: and scored. Meanwhile, Keene-High boys volleyball earned a road win over Hollis Brookline in a 5-set match, improving to 4-8 on the season. They head to Portsmouth today. Girls varsity softball heads to Nashua as baseball hosts. Boys JV and varsity lacrosse head to Windham, while the girls host Timberlane. Boys and girls varsity track and field will head to Nashua South along with Salem. And co-ed unified track and field will host Concord, Hanover, Hillsborough Deering, and Sauhegan.
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2: A mix of sun and clouds today, highs 80 to 83. Mainly clear and mild tonight, lows 63 to 66. Partly sunny and hot tomorrow, highs 92 to 95. Partly sunny Wednesday with afternoon thunderstorms, a little bit cooler, highs 85 to 88. And partly sunny Thursday, much cooler, highs 61 to 64. I'm meteorologist Joe Shaka from the WKBK Weather Center.

0: four decades, the Monadnock region's source for local talk radio. 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
1: Are you ready for temperatures up in the mid-90s? Yikes! Oh, already getting warm out there. Warmer still. Tomorrow we could set records. Quick reminder. Oh, and by the way, good morning, neighbors. How are you? Welcome to your open mic show on a Monday morning, May 18th, the year 2026. I am your host, Dan Mitchell. Phone lines are wide open for your ideas, your opinions, your observations, your pet peeves, questions, and answers. We're so happy that you're tuning in and listening this morning, and you can always participate as well. Quick reminder, because the hot weather is here, at least it will be for a few days before it cools off in time for the weekend, leave your pets at home. Don't take your doggies to the store. Don't leave them in the car, even with a cracked window down an inch or two. It can still get super duper hot in those vehicles. Just a little reminder. I know you know, and I know you love your pets, but we always just have to remind folks about that this time of year. Leave the doggies at home. And by the way, if you have a neighbor or somebody that's elderly, maybe they have a little trouble getting around, you may want to check on them the next couple of days too, as we really start to zoom into summer with really, really hot temperatures. Lots to get to, lots that I want to talk to you about. Let me just throw this out there. I'm going to grab this call. But if you know anything about these data centers, I know a little bit about them, just a little bit about them. But on Friday, the legislature, Democrats, Republicans, the governor, everybody on board, making sure that the developers, the owners of these data centers, don't run roughshod over people in New Hampshire. There was actually a bill that would allow these organizations by right to build these enormous energy suckers in New Hampshire. That bill was killed on Friday. But if you know something about them, how they operate, I think we have about 10 of them already in New Hampshire. But I'm asking you, because of your expertise, to dial me up at 603-357-1290 if you know more about them. In the meantime, let's say good morning to you. You're on the radio. How are you?
2: Well, good morning, Dan.
1: What's going on, Joe?
2: Oh, not a heck of a lot. I was just listening to you this morning. You were talking about artificial intelligence, and it's kind of scary because it's got its good and its bad. It depends on what's downloaded. I mean, they could download the Communist Manifesto, they could download the Koran, or they could download good stuff. It's like one of the greatest inventions we ever had was gunpowder, because now people wouldn't starve. They can go out and hunt and always have food. But also, it could be used for bad.
1: Yeah, so what you say when they say they download, you mean the computers themselves, right? The technology.
2: Right.
1: Having access to all of that stuff.
2: You still have to download information.
1: Yeah.
2: And if you're going to download the good, you're going to get out good. If you download the bad, well, that's the way it goes. And unfortunately, the bad guys are really, really smart.
1: Yeah, yeah, they are. I have a couple of stories as it relates to artificial intelligence. And how it's impacting jobs and how it's impacting the world. I haven't spent a lot of time yet, Joe, just thinking about, you know, the robots and the machines the computers taking over humanity. I think in part because it's just too damn scary. And it's something, you know, 10 years ago, 20 years ago, 50 years ago, and 2001 Space Odyssey, that you thought it was just fantasy. How in the world could machines and computers get so smart that they could actually control human beings and somehow harm us? But now when you see these supercomputers, you see these data centers that I was just mentioning, and how quickly artificial intelligence can design and redesign and think things out, it is cause for concern. And here's the thing. There are many experts, including the engineers and the scientists that have helped develop this technology, that have been at the forefront also about warning countries and warning basically humanity that we need to tread carefully and we need to move slowly, or else things could get out of control. And it may not be like, you know, the robots and computers and everything locking us up or firing weapons at us, but it might be the same way that we worry about hacking and we worry about our systems being overtaken or held hostage. You know, that happens a lot now with human beings controlling the computers, and then they want a form of payment, or we just saw it recently with software that serves colleges and how they made them pay up to get them back online and not to release all the personal information of students out onto the internet. But the computers, AI, could do that. They could take over a water supply or a power grid or anything like that, and not necessarily know that they're being malicious, but also just knowing that they can do it. And this would be without human interference. And that's, I guess, what kind of scares me is that something could happen that controls or alters something that we are greatly dependent on, like fresh drinking water, and have something go very much awry. I don't know how much time you spend thinking about that stuff.
2: But. Well, and it's worse for Americans because we're spoiled. I mean, if I lost a lot of this stuff, I wouldn't be able to survive. You know, a lot of the other countries, they would survive because they're used to not having all the luxuries and stuff. You know, so it's something to think about.
1: Yeah,
2: you know?
1: Yeah. It's here. It's upon us. It's all the AI technology, all the chip makers, and those that build the infrastructure and the work. That's why the stock market has been going so bonkers lately. Although on Friday, a lot of that pulled back relative to the AI companies or related companies. But also just all the impacts that we're just seeing already on jobs and businesses and what the future is going to hold in just 5 years is, you know, if we have so many people, as many people as they're expecting to lose their jobs, it's really going to put a strain on the economy. It'll put a strain on the stock market. It'll put a strain really on everything. I appreciate your call, Joe. It's a good place to start. This story, this was just a survey. Listen to this about, and there's different things that we talk about when we talk about artificial intelligence or AI. We already have systems that are available like ChatGPT. You know, you can ask it a question and it doesn't give you a bunch of websites to give you an answer. It just gives you the answer to things. But it can also, I mean, do all sorts of amazing things. That's how we're using AI mostly now. But in businesses, whether you're talking about automation, the amount of time that somebody working for a law or office can now, you can just go on a computer and ask it the history of a particular case. And it can do that for you. What used to maybe take a week of two or three humans digging through libraries and books to get that information, it now can give it to you in 5 seconds. And that's just one field of endeavor. You're talking about lawyers and accountants and even in the medical profession. It's a good thing that you can get answers to medical questions sooner. But what sort of people might that someday replace? I was talking about with President Trump's trip to China, David Muir from ABC, while he was there covering the president's visit, also was just reporting on all the advances. Still in my mind, and I'm sure it's still a lot that

0: way in the nation of China is like third world. You know, people with ox carts and, you know, just living on their own farming and that sort of thing. But they were showing the cities in China where we just still get complaints about our driverless taxis. They've all but perfected it in China. I talked about these little humanoid robots that they're already selling that are going to do work for you in your home. They showed one story. I'm going to grab that call. Don't go anywhere. They showed middle school students that were using artificial intelligence. They teach it in the class and how to utilize it. Basically, they're teaching the young people, here's what artificial intelligence can do. Create a company. Create a way to use it that can benefit you and others in society. We're talking about 13-year-olds, 12-year-olds, 14-year-olds. Then that use their computers, they use the internet, and are already making money. They've already formed companies and corporations in middle school using artificial intelligence. And we're not talking just about video games. We're talking about building apps for your phone and creating software companies. And then I think about Americans and our kids in middle school. Not a slight to them, but to know how far behind we are when it comes to China on these things. I talked 2 weeks ago about how they are just pushing so hard for plug-in vehicles and to not be slaves to the world's oil markets and wind and solar. Yes, they still use coal. Yes, they still use oil. But moving away from all of that at light speed compared to what we're doing in America, we're actually going backwards with those technologies. I'll get to this survey about AI workers and how some workers are using AI to steal their coal workers' jobs. See, there's that negative side of things. KBK, I appreciate your patience. You're on the radio. Good morning.
1: Good morning, Dan. So are you saying that AI will be the next big arms race, like in the next century?
0: How could it not be? Or at least developing those weapons, right? I mean, or just
1: A weapon unto itself, right? That country could get it and shut down our water supply, our electricity, our exploding a nuke.
0: Yeah, what I'm worried about is the computer doing it all on its own without somebody telling it to do that. That's what I'm worried about. We already know that hackers in North Korea can go in and get into our grid, get into our systems, and turn things on and off. I'm just worried about a computer doing it all on its own just because it's something to do. You know? I mean, what do you think? 603-357-1290. But yes, using AI to develop weapons against us that don't have to explode. They don't have to go boom. You know, we are worried all the time about, you know, electromagnetic weapons that can shut down our grids, that can fry our phones, that can fry our computers. And without those, we can't control our water supply, our energy grid, trucking, airports and air traffic control. It doesn't have to go boom to greatly impact, humanity. KBK, you're on the radio. Good morning.
2: Good morning, Dan. How are you?
0: I'm excellent. What's going on with you?
2: Well, I think these data centers need water too, right?
0: A lot of it, because that's how they cool all the technology in these buildings, all the computers, all the servers.
2: Yeah, so remember the foo-foo about the Chinese group that bought the water plant over there somewhere on
0: Nashua
2: eastern side. Yeah, maybe they had a heads up on this, and maybe that was their intention all along, putting it all around our military bases and stuff. But now they got the water to cool a data center and put the data center right there so you keep track of whatever it is we're doing in our infrastructure over there. But there was a big question about why they bought it. And maybe they just had a little inkling about a data center coming somewhere nearby that need 30 million gallons of water a day or something.
0: The Democrats, the Republicans, and the governor all on board with this on Friday to halt a bill that would have given these corporations, these companies, by right, the ability to build these data centers. And the only thing that might stand in their way is local zoning. An ordinance is as they're written nowadays, without going in and trying to have to stop them. And the people introducing the bill, there has to be connections to these companies and these corporations.
2: I heard that Kelly, she said for now.
0: I know. They talked about that on one of the Saturday programs. They called in, I think it was during Randy's program. And again, I guess that's, you know, everybody can be a skeptic or cynical about what's going to happen with that. But at least for now, giving the governor credit, because she really understands just how damaging these data centers can be. I appreciate your phone call. This was just the press release from the House Democrats. But again, you can see an interview. Channel 9 did a really good interview with the governor about this. It just made no sense to allow them free will, basically, to build these data centers. And you're saying, well, what's wrong with the data centers if artificial intelligence is the future and if it creates jobs and why not have them? The main reason why not to have them is they consume so much of our resources. First and foremost, electricity. You're talking about huge buildings filled with nothing but computers and servers that, you know, AI doesn't happen just on one machine somewhere. It's all of the computers working together to compile data, to ask the questions and provide answers at a split second speed. And you need a place to house all of these servers. You need a place to house all this equipment. And they use a huge amount of electricity. New Hampshire doesn't have a lot of available electricity. And the electricity we have is pretty darn expensive. So supply and demand, and this is one of the points the governor was making, I heard her say, supply and demand, if all of a sudden you and me and other businesses that we have in the state, manufacturing and the like, if now we have to compete to get the electricity and there's not nearly enough, like anything else, the price goes up. We're trying to get the price to come down. Part of these facilities is they also generate an incredible amount of heat. It's just, you know, go around after your TV's been on for a couple hours, just put your hand behind it. You'll feel how warm it gets. Your computer, your phone. If you're watching videos and using your phone a lot, feel how hot your phone gets, your cell phone. Now picture a building with thousands of computers and computer servers. So you need to air condition it. That's electricity, and or using water to generate the cooling to keep these buildings cool. That might be more cost effective for these buildings, use the water and the cold, and you draw the cold air off it. You use to air condition, so to speak, the building instead of just big air conditioners up on the roof. But they consume a huge amount of water and electricity. And by the way, once they're built and operating, you don't need a very big staff. So the whole jobs thing is only temporary. In a blow to unregulated, this is about regulating them. The bill was to make sure they're not regulated. In a blow to unregulated data mining centers development in New Hampshire, the House Municipal and County Governments Committee successfully tabled Senate Bill 439, which, if enacted, would have forced towns and cities to allow data centers by right in all commercial zones. The New Hampshire House voted 304-11. To table the bill, effectively killing it for the rest of the session. You don't get votes that widespread hardly at all in Concord these days. 304-11. The ranking member on the House Municipal and County Governments Committee, Representative Laurel Stavis of Lebanon, released this statement saying no other businesses enjoy such unfettered access. The bill would grant huge data centers the absolute right, with almost no public notice, to establish the kind of power and water-guzzling facilities that are raising utility rates and taxes for families across America. Acknowledging that data centers are crucial to building future technology advances, Stavis added that due to resources that they consume over extremely large parcels of land, data centers are facing more and more public backlash. Stavis said what is needed is a multidisciplinary, strategic approach to these kinds of facilities. Ones that recognize New Hampshire's geographical and economic resources and how they would be impacted. This summer, the Municipal and County Governments Committee is going to build that approach, working across committees and across the aisle. We'll keep an eye on this. But this did not get by our legislature, our House, and it didn't get past the governor. Somebody emailed me, gosh, a couple of months ago, something about one of these data centers, smaller than the scope that we were just talking about, might go into a building in Winchester. Have you heard anything about that? Maybe that was just a rumor going around. I don't want to spread rumors, but somebody had asked me about that some time ago. And just like facilities that would use a lot of water for water bottling, we know that that can put a dent in municipal water supplies. The same way that a lot of people in this state and other parts of the country don't want these ICE detention facilities, and whether or not there are regulations and zoning that can prevent those from happening. There are many over in Concord that want to take away our local town's rights. They want to take away municipal rights. They want to take away our ability to zone and to write ordinances and through our planning departments still have a say in what comes in our community and what doesn't come into our community. And that is something that we all need to keep an eye out for and things happening in Concord to make sure that we don't see even more of our local control rights eroded by those over in Concord. 603-357-1290, the number to call to join us on the program. You can be next on Open Mic, 603-357-1290. So workers using artificial intelligence to steal their co-workers' jobs. Also, Gen Z, one of the younger generations that we have, apparently aren't super enthused about wanting full-time jobs. They prefer to have several part-time jobs. It's starting to reshape the entire workforce. I'm not sure why they want to work a bunch of part-time jobs, unless it's freedom for their schedules. We'll talk about that and anything else you want to talk about right here on your Open Mic Show. You'll be next. Good morning.
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10: The WKBK Dependable Weather Forecast.
11: A mix of sun and clouds today, highs 80 to 83. Mainly clear and mild tonight, lows 63 to 66. Partly sunny and hot tomorrow, highs 92 to 95. Partly sunny Wednesday with afternoon thunderstorms, a little bit cooler, highs 85 to 88. And partly sunny Thursday, much cooler, highs 61 to 64. I'm meteorologist Joe Shaka from the WKBK Weather Center.
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12: 9:35, your open mic show, 603-357-1290. Just a little more about these data centers. The House tabled it or killed the ability for these data centers to build themselves basically wherever they want. In commercial zones in New Hampshire, it was 304 to 11, the vote. Isn't the first action before Granite State lawmakers on the massive data centers, which do not resemble the more than a dozen small to medium-sized data centers in the state, including Manchester, Portsmouth, Lebanon, Bedford, and Keene? So I did a quick look just to find out where there was one in Keene, and these are much smaller ones. But there is one located just off Marlborough Street, not far from the offices of HCS in the Keene Senior Center. So there is a data center in Keene. That surprised me, Does that surprise you? And maybe you know a little bit more about that that we could talk about on the air this morning. But that really surprised me. All right, back to the phones. KBK, thanks for your patience. You're on the radio. Good morning.
0: Good morning. How are you this morning?
12: I'm excellent, thank you. What's on your mind?
0: Well, I did want to call in to speak about this issue about the data centers because it's so important. And the equally as important topic in conjunction with those outside of the cost of the, you know, the energy side of it are the health aspects of it. And I, in particular, wanted to maybe point you to an article that was in Time Magazine a while ago regarding a Bitcoin center in this town in Texas, which Bitcoin centers and they sort of operate on the same level, need a lot of water, using a lot of electricity, that sort of thing. And this article in Time was titled, "We're Living in a Nightmare Inside the Health Crisis of a Texas Bitcoin Town." And that article really kind of brought home to me the associated health aspects that can come from living near one of these centers. And if you read it, it'll blow your mind. It's just incredible. Some of the health effects that the people in this town were getting from living near this gigantic center, Bitcoin mining center. And as I said, they operate on the same sort of aspect as a big data center would. And so just read the article, and I think it'll give you a perspective on the unwanted health aspects of right. having now, one of those things near you.
12: Now, am I wrong? Or the ones really for the data mining for Bitcoin, those have been around for a longer period of time than these AI data centers, right? Because that the AI is much newer. Bitcoin and these mining centers have been around, I think, for over 10 years, haven't they?
0: Right. And then that's, you sort of get a better idea of what's happening because they have been running longer, the unwanted aspects as it pertains to water use and energy use and health aspects, because you have a longer period of time to track those things than with the newer AI centers. So, and as I said, with them operating on the same sort of track, it's very, I mean, I was certainly happy to know that the New Hampshire legislator just stomped that into the ground, because you need to look at that and very closely and understand what the underlying aspects can be of that. Right. So again, if you're interested, the title of that article is "We're Living in a Nightmare Inside the Health Crisis of a Texas Bitcoin Town," and it was in Time Magazine.
12: Okay, Time Magazine. Living in a Nightmare. Yep, I appreciate the knowledge and the information, and thanks for sharing. That's exactly what I was looking for. There have been some communities, obviously, that weren't paying attention. Maybe they were sold a bill of goods. Maybe they liked the idea of having one of these facilities come to their area, not realizing how much water they use, how much electricity they use, and they really don't hire a lot of people once they're put in place. My understanding is, too, they can be noisy, or you can manage sound, but you can't manage electricity consumption and water consumption. And they're right, data mining is, again, just server after server after server that are set up that are looking to collect data, mining it literally, to try to get Bitcoin as a way to, I don't know, I don't know enough about it to side skirt the regular process of cryptocurrency. I don't want to say steal it, but to find it and mine it, but you just need so many computers to be able to do that sort of thing. In New Hampshire, electricity is already scarce and expensive. And what would happen if they put one of those in our area here in the Monadnock region? A larger one. We just learned that there's already one in the city. KBK, you're on the radio. How are you? Good morning.
13: Good morning, Dan. I missed some of the last caller's discussion, but I wanted to say that I heard Kelly Ayotte in Channel 9 say that one of the data centers would use up to 300 megawatts of power. And what that is, to put it in perspective, that would have been approximately half the size of my Yankees power output, electrical power output.
12: For the entire nuclear power plant, yeah.
13: Yeah. I mean, that's tremendous. Yeah. I mean, if you think, and I don't know the exact statistics, but usually they say, you know, 1 megawatt will serve 1,000 people. So, you know, you think 300 megawatts would serve 300,000 people. And so if you move one of those things into Keene, man, that'd be horrible.
12: Yeah. And but where would the electricity even come from? I mean,
13: exactly.
12: We'd have like rolling blackouts and everything, wouldn't we? I mean, there's just not enough power.
13: Exactly.
12: So who do you think wins this battle? When we've seen how much artificial intelligence has taken off, it was once, you know, just a little cute app that you have on your phone. Now it's driving the stock markets of the world. By the way, this whole meeting with President Trump and President Xi in China and this whole discussion about what's going to happen with Taiwan. Taiwan is essential because that's where they make the most highly technical chips that drive this AI. That's why that's going to become a battleground, that it's moving and controlling everything now on the planet. You know, you and I, we're concerned about having enough electricity in one of these data centers going in our community. It is so much larger than all of that. It is driving the world economy. It is changing humanity. And not enough people, I think, are saying, you know, slow the roll. Let's put the brakes on this a little bit.
13: Well, you know, you talk about battlefields. I would say our state is becoming a battlefield. We used to have Republicans that were conservative in spending, you know, also in social affairs. But I would say we don't have our normal Republicans to help us out. I think we're getting into the free staters.
12: Yes.
13: They're taking control and allowing just all you know, being taken over.
12: Yeah.
13: 300, I think you gave the vote before, 300 to around 11. I'd like to know who the 11 were and where they were supporting it, because that'd be telling. And I would bet,
12: yeah.
13: I just would bet, that would be coming from people that are very industry oriented or beyond that.
12: Yeah. And the influence of the lobbyists and everything too. And let's keep in mind, that's how we've also gotten to this point. And I talk about it a lot, and people say, you know, Mitchell's just whining. The difference between being a billionaire and a millionaire is monumental. And once you have, and once you're a billionaire, you not only have the power to buy what you want, you have the power to influence. You have real power to change the world. And now we see, who did President Trump take with him to China? He took Elon Musk, he took Tim Cook, he took the richest, also most successful business people in America on that trip. I guess a little backup, a little added clout. But when you're that wealthy, when you have that much power, you can make a country, you can make a community, you can make whatever you want bend to your will. And I think we're going to see that with these data centers.
13: Well, I just want to get back to one point you just made. You know, you say billionaire. I like to think that is 1,000 million. And if you put it in those terms, you know, Trump is worth what, 6 billion? Well, that's $6,000 million. That's a lot of money.
12: It's a lot of money.
13: Here is like nothing to that.
12: Yeah. And again, if you control the vote, you control the political parties, and I'm not just talking about America. I'm talking about in all the nations and all the countries around the world. This is what we're going to see happen, that there's going to be nothing to do to stop what they want to do and what they want to get done. And yes,
13: you know,
12: the
13: scary thing about this is that, you know, democracy is good, but it's slow. And, you know, in colonial times, that was fine because everything was slow.
12: Yeah.
13: Really, you have to turn on a dime, and we're not designed to do that. And so I don't know, you know, how you fight it. You know, you say, well, use democracy and have a strong. Everybody's going to have that problem. And conversely, if you have, you know, Trump getting all the billionaire friends to do the things that they need, it's going exactly the opposite direction of where we need to go.
12: And there's not much. Well, I don't want to say this. Well, what can we do? What can we do to slow it? I mean, I, you know, I've been talking about this for years and having these concerns, and now we're living it. Even legislatively, you say, well, at least we have representation in this country. Our Democratic Republic, lawmakers are smart. They won't let anybody take advantage of the United States. But what have we seen happen in the last year? We're seeing maps get redistricted around this country to favor one particular party with one particular interest. And what used to be a measure of checks and balances isn't there anymore. What we had was an ability to legislatively control our own fate in the United States House and Senate. And then what do they do? They change.
13: Body. You know, you talk about, Trump and Republican. I don't think it's the Republican Party at heart. It's been taken over by the billionaire party, if you would.
12: Yes.
13: That then can buy anything that they want to support their needs. And I think if you look at the statistics of, they put out 1 million, they get how many millions back for that investment, as they would see it. They only see it as investment, and that's where all these guys work.
12: Yeah, you're not wrong. So when I sign off the air here in 10 minutes, what do I, I'm gonna be one bummed out fella. I don't mean to bum everybody out, but...
13: Well, the good news is we depend on you, because I think you put out good thought, and we got to get a lot of people thinking about how to go about this.
12: Yeah.
13: I frankly have given a good thought, and I haven't come up with anything, but, collectively, perhaps we can get better answers.
12: Yeah, I appreciate your phone call. And again, when it comes to the millionaires, now the billionaires, and the control of power on this planet, it's both Democrats and Republicans when it comes to the money and the power and wanting, really just looking at their own personal gain versus just the good of humanity. And that's, I think, where a lot of it lies, is just we used to recognize what's good for humanity, what's good for us all, what's good for human beings. And now it seems like that's less important to some people, a very small minority of people. But it's also that small minority that has a lot of power and a lot of wealth and a lot of control. And we're letting them take the control from us. Midterm elections, at least here in the United States, again, this is a global problem, but midterm elections, you usually could put the brakes on an administration, on a Congress that was not going the way we wanted them to go. And now if we lose that control because of this redistricting and the courts, some courts upholding it and letting this change happen, that's pretty scary. And eventually there'll be a tipping point. There'll be a point of no return. And then what happens to us? And then what happens to our country? I'm not saying it to scare you, and I'm not trying to be a fatalist, but I think about this stuff a lot. And maybe it's because of my job and I have a little bit of a closer point of view on everything that goes on, because it's my job to report that to you and talk to you about it and raise questions and be the devil's advocate when it comes to the things that shape our lives. And it just looks so vastly different than when I started working here 44 years ago. And I know you recognize it too. And trying to figure out what's really most important for us all right now. I mentioned this story about workers and AI. And I don't know if you've, maybe you're really, really good and you love using artificial intelligence to help you with everything you do around your house or with your job and everything. It does serve a very positive place in our lives. But also there's the other side. Resume builder resumebuilder.com did a survey of 1,000 full-time U.S. workers. They found 3 in 5, that's 60.7%, have used artificial intelligence to take on tasks that used to belong to a coworker. At companies that have conducted layoffs in the last 12 months, the rate jumps to 3 out of 4, or 74.3%, calling the behavior AI job hijacking. The story isn't just what's happening, it's that workers are hiding it. The coworker is usually a friend, and it's being rewarded. Some of the findings, 62.8% of workers who do this did not disclose AI's role to their manager. 70% say the coworker, whose task they absorbed, was a workplace friend. 63% of those absorbed friends were later laid off. That's the point of it. They're not just taking on extra work. They're doing it And the result is the other person gets laid off. 79.6% of the workers who did it received at least one form of career reward afterwards. 21.7% received a promotion. 20.4% received a raise. And again, 63% of those absorbed friends were later laid off. Somebody told me not too long ago that artificial intelligence isn't going to replace you. It's only going to replace those who don't embrace artificial intelligence. Use it, take advantage of it, make it work for you, make your life easier, make your job easier. You'll keep your job. Use it to take stuff away from one of your coworkers and the work they're doing. You get to keep your job, they lose theirs, probably because they themselves weren't using artificial intelligence. So what are you going to do? Artificial intelligence isn't going to take your job. Somebody who knows how to use AI is going to take your job. Most recently, here's how I use some artificial intelligence. I built and replaced, actually, because the old wood had rotted. It got pretty shabby looking. So I went out, bought the lumber, and made these raised flower garden beds, replaced them. And my wife and I, hopefully this weekend, we'll put some plants in them. It's landscaping. It'll look nice. I took a photo with my phone of the blank slate. There's our shed, our barn, and the two big raised or the flower beds perpendicular to the building with nice new soil, just a blank slate. I took the picture and I entered it into artificial intelligence. I think it was ChatGPT. And I instructed it to fill the areas with perennials that are also beneficial to pollinators and that wouldn't be overly expensive and that would be native to New Hampshire. It took me about a minute to type that into the, I probably talked the text. And within a minute and a half, took a little longer because it was dealing with a photo, it sent me back a photo. Looked just like a picture, not a drawing, but a photo of what the garden will look like. And it told me with a little map where the cone flowers were, where the butterfly bush was, where all the different flowers were. And it stacked them in an order. So the taller ones in the back, shorter ones in the front. And it did it like almost immediately. The time that it just saved me instead of going to my gardening books and looking all that up or chatting about it with other people, it did it for me in a minute and a half. That's pretty amazing. and now we have our list to go shopping with this weekend. Out of time for today. Again, tomorrow, because of a lot of stuff happening here at the radio station and doctor's appointments and everything else, we're going to have a best of program, but it's one of my favorite interviews we've done recently. Tomorrow, our interview with Mike Walchick, who is helping develop all of these bike trails throughout Cheshire County. We have the Keene Rail Trails, but all the trails that head through Swansea and up through Walpole and down near the Mass border. We had a really great conversation with them a few weeks back. We're going to let you hear that tomorrow between 9 and 10 o'clock. I'll be back with you on Wednesday morning. I'll be with you tomorrow right up until 9. Try to stay cool out there. Remember, leave the pets at home. You're listening to WKBK Keene. Good morning.
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3: I'm Deborah Rodriguez. Breaking news in Luigi Mangione's case. A judge in New York has just ruled prosecutors may use key evidence at his murder trial. CBS's Lilia Luciano is outside the courthouse.
4: What was found in the backpack are some of the most critical pieces of evidence. We're talking about that 3D printed gun, the loaded magazine, that red notebook with writings where he was expressing alleged frustration. He was allegedly expressing frustrations with the healthcare industry, where there were maps and plans and things of this nature.
3: Mangione is accused of gunning down United Healthcare CEO Brian Thompson outside a Manhattan hotel in 2024. Just in from Washington, the Supreme Court has declined to hear a case about whether the social media platform X can be sued over distributing sexually explicit videos of minors. The law at the center of the case, known as Section 230, has been widely interpreted as shielding websites from lawsuits involving user-generated content. The World Health Organization has declared the Ebola outbreak in Africa a public health emergency. At least six Americans there have been exposed. Medical correspondent Dr. Celine Gounder.
5: You know, I do want to point out the minerals in your smartphones are from this part of the world. So you may not care so much about the risk to yourself health-wise, but there are very real reasons this matters to all of us in terms of economics and so on. The risk to Americans right now is very low. Ebola is not something that spreads through the air. You have to have direct contact with somebody.
3: Violent weather has once again swept the nation's midsection. It sent roofs, trees, and power lines flying through the air. CBS meteorologist Rob Marciano is in St. Paul, Nebraska.
6: Dozens of reported tornadoes across the central U.S. The one that came through here, absolutely ferocious. It flattened several homes in this area, including one which was brand new. The family just moved in here 2 weeks ago.
3: More dangerous weather is expected from Texas up to Michigan today. A new look at the president's immigration crackdown. CBS's Jim Krasula.
7: More than 100,000 children have been separated from their parents during the Trump administration's immigration crackdown. Roughly three quarters of those children are likely U.S. citizens. The estimates come from the Brookings Institution.
3: One country music star stole the show at the American Music Awards on Amazon Prime.
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2: Donovan Mitchell led the way for the Cavs in a surprising blowout win over the Pistons on Prime. Cleveland now travels to New York to face the Knicks in Game 1 of the Eastern Final Tuesday night. The Western Conference Final tips off tonight with Oklahoma City hosting San Antonio. Steve Kathan, CBS News.
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4: I've got a 4-year-old and a just now 6-year-old, and I want to spend as much time with them as I can while they still want to spend time with me. And those days, that clock is ticking, I think.
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4: Yo, yo, how was your weekend?
5: Good, glad to hear it.
4: I'm in one of those zones for eating right. I don't know. I've always been able to do this. I just can't. I can't do it on command. But if I get into the, and this might be human nature for everyone, if I get into like locked into a dieting, then saying no to the bad stuff and eating, you know, below my 2,000 calories a day and everything like that is like effortless. And it feels like I'll never not do this. It
6: right,
4: seems
6: I've got
4: so
6: it down,
4: easy.
6: Finally, yes.
4: Yeah, I'm locked in. I have been for several weeks, and I was the lowest weight yesterday I've been in a year. And I thought, I know from experience at this point, I need to realize that at some point the dam will break. I'll say yes to a pizza pie or something like that. And then, and, you know, and then I'll go back to my discipline as soon as I do that. And then it's just gone.
6: Yeah.
4: Why does that happen that way?
6: You'd be like a pie junkie back on the streets, or begging strangers for a little crust.
4: Or exercise, you get in the groove of exercising and you think, well, I'll just do this the rest of my life now. I'm doing it every day. And then you get out of the habit. And you can't get back in. I wonder if they'll ever solve that riddle of...
6: Or put it, better yet, put it in a pill.
4: Anywho, I'm on...
6: Take Disciplex twice a day. You'll have right. discipline the rest of your life.
4: Disciplex.
6: That's right. If I can remember to take the pill. I don't feel like taking the pill.
4: That's funny. We got some important stuff to get to, but are you following this whole thing about Trump suing the IRS and dropping the suit? ABC had the exclusive on this yesterday, and they made it like most of ABC this week. Now all other news outlets are kind of catching up on that. Do you know this story?
6: No, I spent all day yesterday on airplanes, and so I'm only dimly aware of the story.
4: So I'll just give an overview because we're going to do something else. But Trump was suing the IRS perfectly legitimately. Nobody mentions this in any of the stories from left-wing media. He should be suing the IRS for that leak of his taxes never chased down. Really, and nobody got really punished or anything like that. That was outrageous.
6: Oh yeah, the Democrats routinely weaponize the IRS. It's outrageous.
4: It was outrageous that they leaked his personal taxes just to try to damage him, and he sued, and now he's dropped that suit in exchange for an apology and about a $2 billion fund that I guess he runs on his own. For victims of government weaponization, that he can give out money to people he feels like were weaponized by the government. That might include him, people in his family, January 6th protesters. Nobody knows exactly how they're going to use the fund. So
6: I'd really like to see the paperwork on that plan.
4: Right. So maybe we'll get into that more later. That's an interesting story.
6: Oh, everybody's grifting.
4: The war in Iran, wanted to touch on this just real quick because he put out a Truth Social post yesterday. That caused the markets to go down today and oil to go up and all that sort of stuff. Yesterday, President Trump posted a new threat on social media for Iran. The clock is ticking and they better get moving fast in all caps or there won't be anything left of them. He wrote and then in all caps again, time is of the essence.
6: All right. More threats,
4: which made me want to look up the phrase time of the essence is of the essence. I was thinking, is that Shakespeare or where did that come from? This is interesting. It comes out of English contract law going way, way, way back to the beginning of common law. The core idea being that timing is not just important. It is an essential part of an agreement itself. Sometimes if something is supposed to happen by a certain date and it doesn't, that failure can count as a serious breach of contract because time is of the essence.
6: It's one of the fundamental terms. Yeah.
4: Isn't that interesting? I didn't know that. So
6: it doesn't necessarily mean hurry up.
4: No, it just means that
6: it does mean get her done.
4: I use the example of a house sale contract that if it doesn't happen by a certain date, it causes the person all kinds of financial harm and everything like that.
6: Yeah,
4: so it's not just a random date. Time is of the essence.
6: Yeah, I love looking up expressions like that.
4: The general expression meaning this is urgent. Delays matter.
6: Yeah,
4: I'll be damned.
6: How literary of you. Well done, sir.
4: Different topic. So Trump is in China all week long, and the Trump-hating media had to go with no deliverables all week long, even though regularly presidents have summits when there are no deliverables, as they're defining them. for years and years and years until a deliverable finally happens. So it's a stupid critique. Anywho.
6: Or their silly window dressing, you know, that happens a lot.
4: Right. I was watching some analysts, like Fareed Zakaria on CNN, who is no Trump fan, said he thought this was really good. He thought Trump flattering Xi and being nice and everything like that was really good for the world and good for our relationship and us trying to get what we want. So, eye of the beholder, I guess. This I found a little disturbing. So Trump sat down with Bret Baier of Fox to do an interview at the end of the week. This is after the summit. I think it was on Air Force One, but this was a little rundown. They got into a bunch of different topics, but Bret asked him about Taiwan, and this is his whole answer.
7: Should the people of Taiwan feel more or less secure after your meetings with President Xi?
8: Neutral.
7: Has the policy changed at all?
8: No, nothing's
7: U.S.
8: changed.
7: U.S. policy. But you're waiting on approving billions of dollars of weapons for Taiwan.
8: That's right.
7: Is that
8: I'm
7: moving forward?
8: It. Well, I haven't approved it yet. We're going to see what happens.
7: What are you looking
8: for? I may
7: for?
8: Do it. I may not do it.
7: Yeah, what's your hinge point?
8: Well, I'm not going to say that, but I may do it. I may not do it. But we're not looking to have wars. And we're if you kept it the way it is, I think China's going to be okay with that. But we're not looking to have somebody say, let's go independent because the United States is backing us. You know?
7: So President Xi probably liked that you haven't approved the weapons to Taiwan.
8: I would say like is maybe too strong a word because he thinks I could do it with just the signing of my signature, unlike Biden, who couldn't sign his signature. No, I'm holding that in abeyance, and it depends on China. It depends. It's a very good negotiating chip for us, frankly.
4: Okay, there's a key piece of that interview missing there, in which Trump says, we're not going to go, you know, 10,000 miles away to the other side of the world because somebody wants to be independent or something. I wish I had the exact phrasing because that was what I wanted to talk about. But that sure sounds to me like Trump kind of doing the Russia-Ukraine thing where, hey, you're a little guy. Little guys get swallowed up by big guys. What do you want to do? Don't be a little guy. And people who freaked out about this, I think that was appropriate. How do you look at it any other way? How is it a bargaining chip? We're going to give, we made a deal to sell a whole bunch of weapons to Taiwan so they could defend themselves. And we're not looking
6: against
4: to.
6: Against China.
4: Yeah, against China, which is obviously the whole point. President Xi said at the beginning of the week, look, this is my number one issue. Taiwan belongs to China. Number one issue. Then at the end of the week, Trump says, yeah, maybe we will. Maybe we won't. Maybe I'll sign it. Maybe I won't. I don't know. It's a pretty good bargaining chip. Well, bargaining chip suggests that perhaps we're not going to sell weapons to Taiwan if we get something else unrelated.
6: I would say, yeah, it's at least that bad or significant if you want to stay neutral on it, in that if you announce that something is a bargaining chip, you're signaling to the other side, look, I know you really, really want this, put together an offer, an exchange that includes this, and it is on the table in a way that it's never, ever been in American foreign policy before. Yeah, that's really troubling to me. I don't, maybe some of you, and feel free to drop us a note. Maybe you text us 415-295-KFTC or email mailbag@armstrongandgetty.com. The whole, Trump is the master deal maker and the negotiator and his instincts and all. I'm starting to feel really shaky about that.
4: Well, I have a pushback against that, but,
6: absolutely.
4: Lindsey Graham was on the talk shows yesterday talking very, very hawkish Lindsey Graham style. I do declare about no. We need to make it very clear because it is true. If China moves on Taiwan, they are in a war with the United States. Blah, blah, blah, blah, blah, blah, blah. So I don't know if he did that to like fill in what Trump left out or, you know, who knows why, but that is at least Lindsey Graham's position on it. And, the thing with Trump in terms of being the master negotiator, he might just realize the truth, which is a key to negotiating, living in reality. Mm-hmm. We ain't gonna fight China in a full-on war to keep them from taking Taiwan. No way, no how. Which might just be the truth, whether it was Trump, Bush, Obama, Biden, whoever. If it came down to it, and he's thinking, might as well get something for this. Because we ain't, you know, why come up with a fake threat I can get something for this. I'm going to try to get something for this.
6: Well, the counter to that, which I happen to believe firmly, is that you don't communicate that to China. You keep them guessing about your true intentions. That's how you run a negotiation. You don't lay your cards on the table until you have to.
4: Well, he didn't say we're not going to sell the weapons. He said maybe I will, maybe I won't. So that's the ambiguity, I think.
6: Yeah.
4: I think
6: Xi Jinping
4: might be the
6: knows now. He knows.
4: I think that might be the truth, though. I think it might be the truth that no, we are not going to go to war to protect Taiwan. You'd have to really sell that to the American people. We were talking to Mike Lyons about this, you know, what that war would look like.
6: Oh, it'd be awful from our perspective. Yeah.
4: Well, it could be. Would it go nuclear or not? That's its open question. But even if it didn't go nuclear, Mike Lyons was talking about, do we want to trade a West Coast city for Taiwan if we have to? I mean, if that's on
6: the
4: table.
6: Do I get to choose which one? Let's not be hasty here. Again, you want to deal in reality? Let's deal in reality. I got a list.
4: Right. But if you can't get the American people going on stopping Iran and the nut jobs there from getting a nuclear weapon, how are you going to trade Los Angeles or San Francisco for protecting Taiwan? People would say, where's Taiwan? What's Taiwan?
6: Well, again, if the messaging was as crappy as it's been around Iran, that would be an impediment. Yeah, but your point is a good one. Here's a little scam 101. Every spam call, every scam text, every sketchy email with your name starts the same way. 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
4: I just always remember this conversation I heard them have on the National Review podcast. This is a whole bunch of pretty hawkish conservative people, and they asked the question a year or so ago, would we protect Taiwan if China tries to take Taiwan? Would we fight China for it? And every single one of them said no, regardless of president. I think that might be the reality.
6: Yeah,
4: which is bad. That would be horribly bad for the world. You go through you think the Strait of Hormuz being closed interrupts the commercial traffic around the world? Oh my God.
6: I was just going to say there could easily be a worldwide depression for a significant amount of time if China moves, which is why I'm a fan of the strategic ambiguity, which I realize is not a magic potion or magic spell to keep China away. They're calculating bastards, them commies, and the calculations have now changed.
4: Magic potion would be cool. It'd be like that. What was that thing you invented earlier in the segment?
6: Disciplex?
4: Disciplex, yeah. I need that as a magic potion.
6: Pill that makes you disciplined, yeah. And the idea of we'd get something big from China in return for telling them, yeah, you did go ahead and pressure Taiwan into capitulating Hong Kong style. What would we get?
4: Trump would do it for some sort of deal on tariffs or a car trade or something like that.
6: They would start cheating on it immediately, then the moment he left office, ignore it completely.
4: We got a lot more on the way.
6: Be about as valuable as a Trump phone. That story coming up later.
4: Well, you don't have the phone, so comment on any of this stuff. Text line 415-295-KFTC.
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1: It's a viral gesture that kids love. Parents, not so much. And now it's spread to the Vatican. Several young people were seen teaching the 6-7 hand gesture to Pope Leo, and he performed it right back. Despite the papal endorsement, we are still no closer to understanding what it means.
2: I thought that was over. According to my kids, it was over before I discovered it, and I certainly thought it was over even for adults, but apparently not over for the Pope.
3: Like COVID and Ebola, it keeps returning.
2: 6-7 for the Pope. So I have been, I don't make money off of this. I just mentioned many times that one of my favorite movies of all time came out last year, Marty Supreme. So I suggested, it's out on HBO Max now, so you can watch it. A friend of mine watched it and texted me, that's one of the greatest movies I've ever seen. Glad he agreed, because it's in my top five. But anywho, he pointed out there were some cameos in that movie. Shows up out of nowhere, and I don't know how many people would notice this. Low-voiced bum makes a cameo in Marty Supreme. Oh. Do you remember low-voiced bum from way back in the day?
3: LVB, yes.
2: He was discovered on a, like in the
3: like
2: median.
3: Like a median, right? Yeah, begging for cash.
2: With a sign, we'll do headlines for money or something like that, because he had such a great low voice. And then America fell in love with him for a while. Look at this bum with the great voice. He should get a radio job. And then some radio station offered him money because it was such a good stunt and everything like that.
3: As we pointed out at the time, there are hundreds of thousands of former radio guys out of work because changes in the industry.
4: Well, he got a
3: non-bums.
4: Quick job with a Kraft macaroni and cheese.
2: Right.
3: That's right. He did there. And then he got caught fornicating with his woman in a tire store parking lot, as I recall.
2: Yeah, that's right. That's right. That was a low point. Anyway, what a funny cameo to throw into a movie. That's a sense of humor. Who's some random person in an unimportant little tiny part that we could throw into a movie just to make people slap their head and wait a second, isn't that the guy?
3: Wow.
2: Low-voiced bum. They should start doing that in movies more often, where you just take random, like, made-the-news-for-a-day meme-type people and put them in tiny little parts just to keep our interest.
3: The Hak Patui girl serves drinks to the table and walks away unrecognized.
2: Perfect example. The bartender is the Hak Patui girl.
3: Oh, Lordy.
2: That's the future.
3: This is not getting better. The future is not getting better.
2: Is there something important going on in the Mangione case today? They're acting like it is, or is it just starting there? They're going to show all the evidence, and they're asking the question, will the evidence be thrown out? And I'm feeling like it's one of those clickbaity sort of headlines where, no, it won't. There's not a chance of it, so.
3: I suspect that pretty strongly, yeah.
2: That's the scumbag who murdered the United Healthcare executive. You remember that story? And he's good-looking, so some people are in favor of him getting to murder people, I guess.
3: Those people should lose the vote permanently, forever. Exactly. It's the whole affluent youngsters looking for meaning in their life and deciding that they're going to be an assassin.
2: Oh, got a headline. Luigi Mangione scoring a partial victory in court as a judge rules that evidence recovered from the alleged killer's backpack at McDonald's must be suppressed. According to the ruling, that evidence includes a gun magazine, cell phone, etc. So they did. Okay, they're not going to be able to use some of that stuff, including a alleged confession note that was in his backpack. So they won't be able to use that in the case. They'll still have plenty to convict him, won't they?
3: I would think so, sure.
2: Get the video and the cops and the everything. Anyway, we'll keep our eye on that and a whole bunch of other stuff. Stay tuned.
0: Armstrong and Getty.
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1: Health Secretary RFK Jr. said that during an Oval Office event that in 1970, men had twice the sperm count as our teenagers do today. The teenage sperm counts were measured at the You Sure This Is Legal Institute.
2: Oh, boy.
3: That's actually a damned interesting story, the fact that men's sperm count has dropped so much over 50 years and nobody has any idea why, but.
2: If it were elephants or antelopes, it'd be on the headline of on the cover of every science website.
3: So I did a breaking news right before the commercials, and I feel like that was the opposite of what actually happened. I mean, I read it, and it said, didn't it say specifically that it was a break for Luigi Mangione's defense team? Anyway, the breaking news is Luigi Mangione prosecutors can use a gun and notebook as evidence from his McDonald's arrest, delivering a blow to his defense, which I think is the opposite of what I said before the commercial break. So I don't know if they just had the
2: reading from Reuters. Justice Gregory Caro of the New York State Court in Manhattan granted Mangione's request to suppress evidence found in his backpack during his arrest, ruling police unlawfully searched the bag without a warrant in Pennsylvania.
3: Okay, well, then we have dueling headlines, and they're 180 degrees apart, it sounds like, and we'll try to figure out which one is true.
2: Yeah.
3: No, everybody's CNN, everybody's going with prosecutors can use gun and notebook. While others are saying the opposite. We'll look into it later.
2: Well, now there's another backpack, too.
3: Oh, so it's two different
2: hard to
3: things?
2: Analyze without the facts. That's my slogan. Yes.
3: Okay.
2: Yeah, so we'll try to figure it out.
3: Judge, items recovered at station not suppressed, according to Fox.
2: Items what?
3: Items recovered at station. Oh, okay, I see what they're doing.
2: That's the other backpack. Yeah.
3: So they're looking at two different things and going with whatever they think is the most exciting headline. So some people think it's been suppressed is the most exciting headline, looking like he might get off. And then others are thinking that, okay, so that's what we're dealing with here. Whatever they think is the most clickbaity headline.
2: Clickety, clickety,
3: there
2: clickbait.
3: You go.
2: Everything's clickety, clickbait. That's right. That's right.
3: I should have figured that out right off the bat. They're going to present it whatever they think is going to get more people to click on it.
2: All right, right. So as soon as the facts are known, actually, I think most of the facts are known. Some of the evidence is in, some of it's out. And the prosecution has pointed out that they have a wealth of evidence of all sorts. And I can absolutely see the judge. And I haven't watched the video of the arrest in Pennsylvania for months and months and months, where he's sitting there in the McDonald's with his hoodie on and everything.
3: But you can see his cute, cute eyebrows.
2: Oh, for the love of God.
3: That's how they recognize him. There's a bunch of hot chicks waiting to get in the courtroom. I just saw the picture of young hot women in their short skirts in line to get in the courtroom because they're hoping to catch the eye of this guy and date him, or I don't know what's going on there. You flipping nut jobs. God, I don't know what I would do if that was my daughter. Well, I would think I'd failed. That's what I would think.
2: Yes, you would be correct. Round them up, get their names, deny them the vote for the rest of their lives. That's all I ask.
3: Wow. Why are you dressed like you're trying to get a date to get into the courtroom to watch a cold-blooded murderer crazy person have a minor ruling?
2: Well, yeah, exactly. I was going to say, it's not even the trial. It's just a bunch of attorneys bandying about legal theories over a notebook.
3: But he's there with his cute eyebrows, and he's wearing a jacket today, and he looks very handsome.
2: So show and a little look, thigh, girls. Look,
3: looking
2: show
3: at him
2: a
3: right now.
2: Thigh.
3: Yes. Very handsome.
2: Yes, all right. Those wearing underwear to the right, please. Those not wearing underwear to the left, the bailiff should say. It's ridiculous.
3: You weirdos.
2: Yeah, round them up, I'm telling you. Get their names. So a couple of things very quickly. I was traveling yesterday on and off airplanes all day, which is even when it goes perfectly.
3: Cannes Film Festival? You went to the Cannes Film Festival.
2: Yes. And my G6 was late, so I had to borrow Johnny Depp's. And now I owe him, and you know how Johnny is when you owe him something. He's so needy. Well, no, I'm sorry. I flew the regular way. But a couple of interesting things. Number one, and the crew knows this story. I get to I checked the app, and it said, yeah, your flight is delayed. And I'm like, oh, crap. Then I notice it's delayed by 5 minutes. I'm like, 5 minutes? And I get to the airport, I go to the gate, and sure enough, there it is up on the delayed, now departing 5 minutes later. And I look, and the plane's right there. And so I'm overcome with curiosity. And so I went and asked the nice lady at the gate. I say, hey, look, this is strictly out of curiosity, but a 5 minute delay, what does that even mean?
3: Right.
2: With the plane right there.
3: Since it taking off or leaving always can be within, you know, 10, 15, 20 minutes of whatever the time it was supposed to be.
2: Sure. If you're waiting for the food, tell them, hurry your asses up. And, you know, and it'll get there. And then it's just a 2 minute delay. How do you know it's a 5 minute delay? She said, that's an excellent question. The crew's mandatory rest period was just a little bit overlapping the flight. So to conform with federal regulations and or the union rules or whatever, yeah, we got to say, yeah, we're not taking off till, 7:25. Yeah, that's when we're taking off. Sure it is.
3: I wish some sort of real patience. Why did I say patience? Because I think about doctors a lot. Flyers Bill of Rights thing could be
2: victims.
3: Written. Victims, yeah. Some sort of Flyers Bill of Rights thing could be written and figure out those stupid standards. To me, it's the classic Goodhart's Law. As soon as a measure becomes a goal, it ceases to be good a measure. And then, because that's how you end up sitting on the tarmac for an hour, is because, well, we get to count this as a departure if we don't get off the plane. Okay, well, that screws everybody. But you get to write down in your little thing that you departed, which you didn't. So let's stop doing this nonsense.
2: Right, right. I'm looking around. I'm still in Omaha. We've departed in what sense? We are still in Omaha. Exactly. So interesting note from the world of airline screening. After I need to tell you this, I accidentally let my TSA pre-check status expire like an idiot. And so I had to get screened with the poor people. The common people. Some of you may even be listening now.
3: I don't think it's a poor thing. I think it's a get your act together thing.
2: It was humiliating.
4: I was afraid one of them.
2: I was afraid one of them might touch me, Michael. I had to remove my belt. It was absolutely terrible. Actually, for some reason, I set off the thingy, and they had to go full crotchal search on me.
3: Wow. Well, you do.
2: Or maybe the fella just found me handsome.
3: You have that look. You look malevolent.
2: Angrily muttering verses from the, I probably shouldn't say that. Anyway, there's a pilot program going on right now where, they're doing it in Boston. Passengers catching morning flights out of Boston's Logan International Airport go through a TSA screening outpost, like in the next town, and then get shuttled to the airport where they're dropped off behind the security checkpoint, avoiding crowded parking lots, the chaotic curbsides, the flight check-in lines, and the rest of it. Off-site security screening, then with a shuttle to take you to the airport.
3: That's interesting.
2: Yeah.
3: I like thinking outside the box.
2: Yeah. Now, in some super airports, it's super busy times of day. They could open up every single line, and sometimes they do, and it's still busier than hell, but often when the lines are bad and all, I'm looking around thinking, why don't you open the rest of these dealios? It's like at the grocery store.
3: Yeah,
2: it's 5 o'clock at night. They got two lines open.
3: Yeah.
2: Anyway, passengers are able to check in and drop their bags at the remote terminal in Framingham, Massachusetts, which is 25 miles away, I think, housed in a newly constructed temporary building. Then there's this company that ferries you by coach bus. From smaller airports to major hubs in cities like Chicago and Philadelphia, off-site screening, security screening. Huh. I know some airports are going with private companies again, not having the government do it.
3: I got screwed by Southwest a couple of years ago, and so they gave me some sort of like 5-year A-plus preferred member status thingy to try to make me less angry. So I get to go through the special line fast or whatever like that. And I'm always disappointed when I get to an airport and there's no line.
2: Oh, it's like, yeah.
3: I don't get any benefit from this whatsoever.
2: Right, right.
3: I want people to have to wait, and I walk by. Damn it. How am I getting anything out of this?
2: Like I said, now you have to rub elbows with the grubby people.
3: What a weird, selfish impulse that is. But I actually have that feeling. There's not even a line, so I don't even get any benefit out of this.
2: Right. Right, that is funny.
3: That's a weird, unhealthy human tendency.
2: I'm sorry, can you slow down the poor people line, please, so we can feel better about ourselves? So our status means something. Totally different consumer issue I found interesting. The heart of the bourbon world, Kentucky, USA, is sitting on a ginormous backlog of bourbon because drinking has slowed down so much, especially drinking the hard liquors.
3: That's shocking to me that so many people decided at the same time to come back on drinking.
2: It's an ocean of alcohol, which we'll describe to you in a minute or two after word from our friends at Simply Safe Home Security. 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
3: Maybe you drink too much bourbon and you hang out with drunk ne'er-do-wells and they decide to come rob you.
2: Joe's got a nice swatch. 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
2: 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So the amount of bourbon consumed yearly has dropped about 1.2 million cases since 2022. So Kentucky is sitting on roughly 16.1 million barrels of bourbon. That's the equivalent of around 300 million cases of bourbon.
3: So did we, people started drinking, I don't drink, so I have to just read about this stuff. So people started drinking more during the pandemic. We read a lot. So did
2: there was also a bourbon craze that started in like 2012 or
3: wondered if all your booze manufacturers ramped up thinking that would last a while and when people went back to the normal drinking levels, but that's not the case.
2: That did contribute because the boozing they think peaked in 2022. To your point. Yeah, indeed. That was that 31.2 million cases period. Yeah, people were getting their drink on during COVID. But then, and they cite a number of factors, just the GLP-1s. It reduces the emotional payoff of having a drink.
3: Wow, that's an interesting nugget.
2: Yeah, I know. It's crazy. They talk about THC-laced drinks that the youngsters drink and you get no hangover, theoretically. And just trends. I read a great think piece, and I think there's a lot of truth to it. I haven't seen it repeated, but the kids are so fearful these days. They're so cautious.
3: Yeah.
2: They always want to be in control. They can't even call for a freaking pizza, never mind getting drunk with their friends. And I think that may be a factor, too. But they have a 10-year supply of bourbon just sitting in cases in Kentucky.
3: 10-year backup.
2: Yeah.
3: Wow. Yeah,
2: just the industry is gutted.
3: Well, maybe when the worldwide depression and World War III hit, we'll go back to drinking a lot. I don't know.
2: I certainly will do my share. I was going to get to the fact that a master's degree is no longer the job guarantee it used to be. I found it very, very interesting until I came across the example of a master's degree in social work.
3: Was it a guarantee at some point?
2: It was a pretty good guarantee.
3: Huh. I didn't know that.
2: Yeah, but they weren't judgmental enough in this article in the journal about what master's degree. Yeah,
3: that is one of the many, many big mistakes all around college stuff, is to talk about a college degree, a master's degree, whatever, as if they're all the same.
2: Right, like they're interchangeable, please. You got a master's in medieval poetry? Congratulations. No, I don't want to hear Beowulf. Save it. Keep it to yourself. And neither does anybody else, by the way.
3: Good example.
2: We'll get to that later.
3: An engineering master's? Yeah, completely different freaking thing. Flump them all together is just plain stupid. Actually, you're doing it on purpose to kind of fudge the numbers, is what you're doing. Okay, we got a lot more on the way. Stay here.
0: Armstrong and Getty.
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0: so much
1: media environment. So I was misled by some clickbait earlier this hour on the whole Mangione trial because I saw the headline, items suppressed in court case against Mangione. Then the full reading seeming to be coming out later that, okay, some of it was suppressed, but the important stuff is allowed, so whatever.
2: And maybe not even that. Straight from Judge Larry, who's busy with his new grandbaby, Katie's dad. Federal judge has already ruled in favor of the prosecution in the federal case against the dirtbag. The New York judge ruled that the search of the bag at the McDonald's was illegal. But the search of the same bag when they got back to the police station was legal. So it's a whole lot of a whole lot to do about nothing.
1: That's interesting. I almost want to drill down on that. So they weren't allowed to look in the bag at the McDonald's, but they were when they got to the police station.
2: And you know, I wasn't listening to the hearing, but I think that the coppers probably said, "Well, yeah, we got back and we got the warrant to search the bag properly, and
1: well, then,
2: which we would have done anyway."
1: So. Whoever wrote the headline, and I think it was New York Post, of evidence suppressed, according to judge, you should be drummed out of all media. That was obviously designed to mislead, and I hate that. I've got the most misleading headline, one of the most I've ever seen, coming in hour three. We can talk about.
2: Wow. Okay. Interesting. So back to the whole question of grad school. Going back to grad school has long been the plan B of young professionals. Yes.
1: Do you know that Shaq got his master's degree over the weekend? Walked across the stage. I just saw it up on the TV. Got his master's degree from LSU. And I just did a little research on it. He got a liberal arts degree. It's a 1-year thing he did online. That would be very, very little work. And not very rigorous at all. And I don't even know what we're doing anymore, really, with college. I don't even know what we're doing.
2: I'm so tempted to get one of those puffery degrees that make me look all learned and all. But then I think, for who? What do I care?
1: Wow.
2: So new data shows, it's long been the plan B for young professionals who aspire to climb higher in their careers or are struggling to get promoted in a tough job market. New data shows that getting a master's degree isn't the guarantee it used to be. Okay. All right. Everything's clickbait. Yeah, it's because getting a master's degree isn't what it used to be. And they go into how the unemployment rate for workers under 35 with a master's degree has almost never been higher in the last 20 years. At the same time, the unemployment rate for workers under 35 with a PhD, law degree, or medical degree has rarely been lower. And they have a theory, this economist they talked to, about why this is. And he says, you got more degrees chasing fewer of the positions those degrees were meant to unlock. And then the key fact, master's degree programs have proliferated over the past two decades, increasing 69%.
1: You know why?
2: Since 2005.
1: It's pretty obvious why. So many people started going to college and getting their worthless, easy degrees that the only way you could separate yourself from that crowd was to get the master's degree.
2: Right. It's a form of inflation, and it has the same effect. Since they have inflated the currency of education by lowering the standards for grades, they flooded the market with A's, which lowered the value of those A's. So now you need more currency, a master's degree. It's exactly like monetary inflation. How interesting.
1: It is.
2: But there are now more than 33,000 master's degrees programs kicking around. Alongside traditional master's degrees in business administration, for instance, there are now online MBAs and special 1-year business degrees in data science and healthcare management, among other specialties. Plus, more workers have opted to go back to school for advanced degrees in social work and, you know, similar stuff.
1: Man,
2: like
1: I was in an MBA program for half of it back in the 80s. It was rigorous, but that's 40 years ago. Things have changed a lot in the last nearly half a century.
2: How many master's degrees could you not learn everything you need to know with a real undergrad degree and 2 years on the job?
1: Yeah. I don't know. I mean, I don't want to hurt people's feelings because there's people have them or send their kids to them or whatever. But there are so many worthless, and I'm not even exaggerating with that word, worthless degrees floating around.
2: And that they have no worth.
3: Armstrong and yes. Getty.
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1: This is CBS News on the Hour, your home for original reporting.
2: I'm Steve Kathan. A key ruling in the Luigi Mangione murder case, a New York judge allows items found in a backpack when he was arrested to be allowed as evidence in his upcoming trial. Mangione's accused of killing the UnitedHealthcare CEO. CBS's Lilia Luciano.
3: According to this judge's ruling today, anything that was found in the backpack that was properly labeled after the search was considered appropriate or legal would be admitted into evidence. So at this point, it doesn't sound like the gun would be ruled out. That also includes that red journal or that red notebook with writings where Luigi Mangione allegedly expressed frustration with the healthcare system.
2: Earlier, a federal judge issued a similar ruling for Mangione's upcoming federal trial. CBS's Chanel Call tells us the death penalties in the conversation now in South Carolina as prosecutors are planning to retry disgraced attorney Alec Murdoch. Convictions for killing his wife and son were tossed out last week along with life sentences.
4: Prosecutors don't appear to be backing down. In a statement to CBS News, South Carolina Attorney General Alan Wilson said, although his office is back to square one, all legal options are now on the table, including the death penalty.
2: Well, President Trump has withdrawn his $10 billion lawsuit against the IRS, but may not have abandoned hopes for a payout, as we hear from CBS's Vicky Barker.
5: A U.S. president suing an agency he controls in an attempt to funnel cash to his political allies. The optics were always problematical. The New York Times reports that withdrawing the lawsuit will allow Trump lawyers and the administration to sidestep legal scrutiny as they move to create a fund to compensate Trump allies who say they were wronged by the Biden administration. That fund would apparently be created using taxpayer dollars.
2: Now to New York. Rough morning for tens of thousands of commuters as a strike hits the nation's biggest commuter railroad, the Long Island Railroad. It's now in day three. Our meteorologist Rob Marciano says more rough weather is in the forecast for the nation's midsection a day after tornadoes did damage in parts of Nebraska.
6: Eastern Kansas, Salina, Wichita, up to Topeka, Manhattan, maybe even Kansas City getting into it as well, and then spreading into Chicago and Springfield and St. Louis as well.
2: Oil prices have eased, and AAA says the national average for a gallon of regular gas is around $4.52 a gallon. And 59% in a new CBS News poll say gas prices are a financial hardship. Right now on Wall Street, the Dow is down 11 points. This is CBS News.
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11: 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That pushes it ever so close to a global record for the biggest music biopic of all time, coming in second.
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11: The Devil Wears Prada 2 with $18 million. Newcomer Obsession was right behind with $16 million. Mortal Kombat 2 and Project Hail Mary round out the top five. Deborah Rodriguez, CBS News.
2: Authorities say a humpback whale found dead off a Danish island.

0: Is the animal released 2 weeks ago in a major rescue effort. The whale had repeatedly become stranded in the Baltic Sea. Steve Kathan.
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3: And now, here's Armstrong and Getty.
4: As a fragile ceasefire holds, President Trump renewing his threats to Iran, saying the clock is ticking. In a social media post, Trump saying, quote, they better get moving fast or there won't be anything left of them.
5: What kind of journalist is that? He didn't shout the all caps parts.
6: That sounded like AI journalism to me. Was that? It really sounded like AI. I think it was. I think
5: have
6: was
5: we accused that dude of being AI before?
6: Sorry, guys.
5: There's some woman.
6: Why are
5: every
6: you...
5: time we have her on our air, we say that's AI, clearly.
6: Quit blaming me for being AI. You're hurting my kids' feelings. Hey, Donald. You can't threaten like that over and over and over and over again. You just can't. Unless he just thinks he's speaking the language of the Middle East, because that's the way they all talk in the Middle East, too. Rivers of blood, and Armageddon of all battles, and blah, blah, blah.
5: I can forgive the second one of those without carrying it out, but this is at least the third big.
6: Oh, this is like five or six.
5: Right.
6: Times that I'm gonna, what is the one he said last week? Maybe it was when we're gone. There'll just be a glowing hole there, he said.
5: No, I was there for the glowing hole. Thank gosh. Those were good times.
6: So wipe them off the face of the earth, glowing hole, this one.
5: Remove their entire civilization.
6: Yeah. So we'll catch up on where things are, but let's turn first to Trey Yingst of Fox.
7: Reports indicate the Iranians have submitted a revised proposal to Pakistani mediators aimed at addressing some of the gaps in their previous response that President Trump described as a piece of garbage.
8: Therefore, from the very day after we sent our points to the American side via Pakistan, we were faced with a series of proposals from the other side, which have been reviewed over the past few days. As was announced yesterday, our own views have in turn been conveyed to the American side.
6: That's a pretty charitable way to put it. Filling in the gaps from their proposal, in which they demanded reparations for all the attacks on their country. They get to continue to control the Strait of Hormuz forever, and they get to continue getting a nuclear weapon. I would say those are gaps.
5: That's a gap. It's a big gap.
6: Oh, my God. That is hilarious. And then you got the Pakistanis involved still in the peace negotiations when we found out last week that they were allowing Iran to park some of their best planes there during the attack so that they wouldn't get destroyed. Thanks, Pakistan. A little more on where things stand before I start reading you stuff.
7: While diplomatic efforts play out, the economic situation in Iran is getting worse each day due to the ongoing U.S. blockade of Iranian ports. CENTCOM says more than 80 commercial vessels have been redirected and four were disabled to enforce the blockade. A senior Israeli official told Fox News that early signs are developing of a fuel crisis in Iran, with long lines at gas stations being observed. It's getting exponentially worse, the official added.
6: Yeah, and so it's the race. So who's got more pressure on them? Trump and American... consumers or the Iranian, you can't say the Iranian people because they don't give a crap about the pressure on the Iranian people, on the Iranian government. So here's Mark Halperin's writing from today as a guy who has lots of sources and takes in all the information. The mood music is certainly building up towards a massive U.S.-Israeli-UAE strike against Iran this week.
5: Okay, this week.
6: Massive this week. And the UAE flying alongside Israel and the United States, egged on by the Lindsey Grahams and others of the administration. Their argument,
5: well, I would say egged on by the realities, but yeah, Lindsey's on that side.
6: Yeah, we're about to get to that. Their argument, echoing Ari Fleischer from last week, former press spokesman for Bush, is simple. Iran's absurd negotiating stance, and it was absurd, has proven that they will never give up their nuclear program or open the strait, that they're just stalling for time, and that an overwhelming force to produce the regime change and a crippling of the nation is the only solution at this point. This point of view might be correct, but it minimizes concerns over the prospects of Iranian counterstrikes, of which Tehran must be presumed to still be capable of. Don't forget, during the ceasefire, Iran has had so much time to rebuild and reload. And then we don't know if it's true or not, that New York Times report last week where they still have 70% of their missiles and launchers and all that sort of stuff, if that turns out to be true. Anyway, back to Halperin's writing. Trying to reopen the strait is arguably a less dangerous step than full-on breaking the ceasefire, but it has twin problems. It isn't easy to do without substantial risks, and it's unlikely to get Iran to the negotiating table in a real way. It is clear now that Donald Trump can't rely on the cooperation of the Chinese, the charity of Putin, the honest brokering of the Pakistanis, the force of the Israelis, the negotiating steals of Kushkov, or the sanity of the Iranians. The president of the United States at this point can only rely on himself, which is fitting since he decided to start this epic project. So it's down to Trump's decision on his own. Does he want to use American might to try to get what he wants? I think that is where we've been for weeks, actually.
5: My follow-up question to Mark might be, you describe opening up the strait without really violating the ceasefire. What the hell would that look like? I mean, if you have that key in your on your keychain, please lend it to me. That's a tough nut to crack.
6: Right. If we tried to open the strait, we could easily lose 50 guys doing that.
5: Oh, yeah.
6: How would America react to that? One day where the headline splashed 30 Marines killed in amphibious assault.
5: Mm-hmm. So I read a piece by, what's this guy's first name? Seth Cropsey. He was a career naval officer, deputy undersecretary of the Navy, the author of a couple of books about naval warfare. He's now the president of the Yorktown Institute. But he described kind of the lead up to what's going on, in that when the president called a ceasefire and it was all going to hell, he had two options, escalation or capitulation. He chose neither. Instead, he sought a middle ground by blockading Iran's oil capacity. But now we're back to the same choice a month later, only now with less favorable macroeconomics. And then he talked about how he's very, you know, skeptical about peace talks. And he says, this time he needs to be willing to follow through on the threat of catastrophic force. That means preparing for a multi-stage operation, including boots on the ground, that forcibly reopens the Strait of Hormuz to accelerate the collapse of the Iranian state.
6: How do you think? So if that happens and we lose guys, which we will, mm-hmm. How do you think the country's going to react to that? We've already got the polling out today. New York Times, Siena poll. Only 30% of Americans think it was a good idea to go into Iran. Then you have a bunch of Marines die.
5: Right. Here's the answer to that question is kind of a two-parter. I can cite so many examples through history, whether civilian leaders or military leaders, who delivered the brilliant message about there is going to be great sacrifice and here's why it's worth it. And people listen to that and their hearts and minds were moved and they realized, and this goes down to the unit level in the military. People realized, okay, this is bigger than me. It's important. It matters. There's going to be pain. There's going to be blood, but we have to do this. So the answer to the question, you know, how will the country react if we lose X number of guys? It depends on the messaging. And how persuasive it is, and how righteous the message is.
6: Man, you might be right. My concern is that the average person doesn't believe Iran getting a nuclear weapon's a big deal. Who cares? That no amount of persuasion would, or clever, poetic rhetoric would make any difference. They just don't care.
5: Yeah. Well, that is practically an insurmountable problem. And it's a good point, though. It's a really good point. If you make the most eloquent case ever made for why this is important and the person says, no, it's not, and then goes back to their TikTok videos, what have you won?
6: That was a particularly damning view of the average American.
5: No, very it's damning.
6: Not. Give me my judgmental. Phone. I'm going to watch my TikTok videos.
5: I got to watch my stupid effing TikTok video. Good bother, man. I'm trying to watch a video.
6: Anyway, quit bothering me, man.
5: Yeah, yeah. So he goes into the fact that we thought maybe the new leadership was somewhat pragmatic. They're absolutely not. They're, and he says if there are any pragmatists in the Iranian regime, they couldn't push out the fanatical elements who insist on a final confrontation with America if they wanted to. And he goes into the things that should have been done more quickly, more brutally, not this long pause, which I absolutely have hated. Is there an oil or gas crisis, an energy crisis in Iran that's going to bring everybody to their knees? starting to doubt that a lot.
6: Well, I've got comments on that, but first I would mention that if I'm a ranking member of the IRGC, I would make sure I have a trust and or will for my loved ones. Who's going to get all my turbans, for instance? You don't want the kids fighting over that when I get obliterated by the great Satan.
5: I'm too busy fighting the great Satan to do this because it'll take many days and many meetings with lawyers, Jack.
6: No, you can do it in 30 minutes online.
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6: In as little as 30 minutes. 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
5: 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Do this. It's a great idea. So he goes into, we now face a brutal energy market reality. Roughly a fifth of global fuel exports have been disrupted. This had direct effect on global prices, indirect effect on a host of industries. And if oil remains around $150 a barrel for the rest of the year, inflation will accelerate. Key industries will see their supply chains derailed. We have a narrow window to end this crisis favorably. We need to unleash the 5,000 barrels of whoopas.
6: Do you expect that to happen?
5: Well, I don't know. That Halpern report certainly makes it sound like it's building toward it, but I've thought that before.
6: I know. I've said that like 4 weeks in a row, so I hate to embarrass myself again by saying I think it's going to happen this week.
5: Yeah, you got me going. You're to blame now that I think about it. You're the one who made me think it was happening.
6: What's so the alternative? If you want a little more, giving them more time to rebuild and let public opinion turn against Trump?
5: Well, we've been involved in a lot of negotiations, and anybody who ever has knows you come to a point sometimes where you decide, are we actually negotiating or are they jerking us around?
6: Right.
5: My God, if that isn't clear by now.
6: God, you'd think Trump would have a finely honed sense of that. Being a guy who's been making deals his whole life and often jerking other people around, you'd think he would understand when that's happening.
5: So what would that big attack look like? We can get to that next
6: segment. I'm damned interested in that. Massive was the word that Halpern used from talking to people in the White House.
5: Oof. And multifaceted.
6: Lots of stuff coming up. Stay here.
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1: The economic situation is very, very bad. I mean, for 3 months now, the situation has completely deteriorated. Ever since these protests happened and the dollar price went up. Then, after the war started, the shop was basically closed for nearly a month. And now the situation is extremely bad.
2: Yeah, I'm sure. I imagine things are not good there in Iran. If you're trying to run a, you know, a clothing store or a gas station or anything else, really.
3: Been quoting Seth Cropsey, who's a former undersecretary of defense, naval officer, author, that sort of thing, about how to finish the job in Iran. And he points out that Trump now has a narrow window time-wise. Excuse me, my never-ending allergies. To end this crisis favorably. Yes.
2: Or you've got Ebola.
3: I could have Ebola. You know, I have been bleeding from every opening in my body.
2: Should get that looked at.
3: But I don't want to leap to any conclusions. Anyway, where were we? Ah, yes. So he has a narrow window to end this crisis favorably, reopen the Strait of Hormuz, and ensure an economic rebound in America and around the world while securing American interests and prestige. But that, he says, is going to require deploying the full spectrum of American power. To wit, the U.S. should prepare a major series of strikes against Iranian communications, transportation, and other infrastructure while concurrently unleashing the Israeli Air Force against remaining Iranian industries, like their metallurgical industry, which is a pillar of their whole IRGC quasi-government, quasi-mob wealth. It would cripple virtually every industry for Iran except oil production. Two additional operations would target the Strait of Hormuz and the Iranian uranium storage in Isfahan. And he names a couple of islands that the UAE would help us attack, because the UAE, as we learned last week, has been more involved than we thought. And then he says they should aim to seize. We should aim to seize the nuclear material. Easier said than done. But he says it's absolutely worth it. Finally, the U.S. should attack Romanian-Iranian tanker capacity inside the Strait of Hormuz. The faster we destroy Iran's floating oil storage, the more the country's economy will feel the squeeze.
2: I want to unleash the FSAP, Full Spectrum of American Power.
3: Yes, yes. Sink those tankers to the bottom of the ocean. It'll be an environmental catastrophe, yes, but
2: You know what story we've never gotten to, and I teased it like three times last week? Maybe we can get to it today. Don't want to be the darkest show in America.
3: Uh-oh.
2: But that whole, do the Israelis train dogs to rape Palestinians story?
3: Yeah.
2: That is just so ridiculous. And hopefully this Nick Kristof, who's been with the New York Times forever, gets driven out of his job by this nonsense.
3: Oh, my God, yeah. The New York Times credulously printing this garbage is just unfreaking believable.
2: Well, the New York Post version of the story today is that the newsroom is really upset about it. And, in fact, one of the quotes is from somebody in the newsroom at the New York Times saying, those of us in the news side are tired of being embarrassed by the opinion side.
3: Oh, wow.
2: And because they don't believe the story.
3: So you got New York Times journalists going to the New York Post? Wow, they're pissed.
2: Yeah. The short version of it is, this Nick Kristof opinion guy wrote this horrifying column, opinion column that he says is full of facts from Gazan journalists. As many people have pointed out, there's no such thing as a Gazan journalist. You either say what Hamas wants you to say or you don't have a head.
3: Right.
2: Reports from Gazan journalists and other people that the Israelis were systematically raping Palestinians that they either captured or put in jails or questioned or whatever, including the fact that they had trained dogs to rape people, which is nonsensical on its face.
3: Right, right. This is a classic of Marxists and other scumbags. There are thousands of hours of video that the Hamas guys and the Palestinian civilians themselves took of the rape, torture, and murder of Israeli women, men, children, etc.
2: Have you read all that stuff? I didn't bring any of it to the air last week because it's too horrible.
3: Yeah, I did, as a matter of fact.
2: It's just unbelievable.
3: Injured my soul, yeah. So what's the classic response? You accuse your accuser of the very crime they're accusing you legitimately of, to cloud the water.
2: Yeah, exactly. Exactly. That is it. That is absolutely what happened. Because last week, all those new hours of footage came out of October 7th, and it is as horrible as anything that's ever happened on the planet.
3: Oh, yeah. Yeah. Utter, just savage, animalistic brutality.
2: That you can't excuse with any sort of politics explanation.
3: Oh, no, no. That's the voice of rebellion or, you know, casting off the colonial oppressor.
2: Looting it back or something.
3: Oh, you people are obscene.
2: Anyway, we'll move off the super, super hard to take stuff when we come back. Stay here.
3: We promise.
0: Armstrong and Getty.
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12: If you are struggling with substance abuse, alcohol, pills, whatever it may be, first of all, it's nothing to be ashamed of. We know addiction is a brain disease, and we also know getting into recovery can be tough. Also, in case this helps, I want to tell you about a new study at a Harvard School of Public Health, which found that spiritual belief, the idea of a steady religious practice, had a protective effect from addiction. Experts we talked to told us there were probably a few reasons why this might be the case. Number one, excessive drug and alcohol use would not be the norm in a religious community, and people want to fit in. Two, a belief in a higher power provides people with hope and solace, great foils for addiction. And three, and I think there's some merit to this, regular attendance in a faith community also provides connection. Just like in AA, camaraderie and social support is often what you need. I'm Dr. Sanjay Gupta, helping you live a better life.
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1: This week marks the 40th anniversary of the modern NBC Peacock logo, which debuted in 1986. And if that peacock could talk, I bet it'd say, Bill Cosby raped me.
2: Wow.
3: We got a funny suggestion for a liner, Hanson. Maybe we get this, the low voice guy to do this. Armstrong and Getty, turning good morning into good God.
2: Oh, wow. So sorry.
3: Yeah. So moving away from some of the heavier stuff that we had last segment, although we are going to get to TTI. I didn't realize that was a thing. The troubled teen industry. Do you know about that?
2: Industry?
3: It's an industry.
2: I'm intrigued.
3: Yeah, I am too. But before I get to that, I was about to say speaking of troubled teens, but I'm not going to nail down what I'm talking about here. It doesn't make any difference. This was just a situation with another human being that I was using a chat bot for suggestions on how to handle, using a chat bot like a therapist, which factors into this. And so I was going round and round on a certain couple of things and decisions or whatever with Claude, who I've said this before in case you haven't ever heard it. I have spent between for me, marriages, kids, all kinds of different stuff, way large amounts of money and time on therapists. And I think 90% of it is a waste of money. I really do. I've had a long enough track record of trying it out that I'm not afraid of being accused of, you know, being the sort of person who doesn't believe in therapy. I've done it. Most of it's a freaking waste of time. Some of it is life-changingly good. That's the problem. Is that there is a percentage of it out there that's really, really good, but finding that is not easy. And by the way, I know many therapists who would say exactly the same thing.
2: Yeah.
3: Because they know other therapists. Anywho, using Claude as a therapist, after going around and around on a certain thing, I said at one point, I said to Claude, I said, I have a feeling that if you were a person, they would have said to me at this point, look, I can't talk about this anymore. Ha.
2: That's funny.
3: It is, because it's true.
2: Yeah,
3: I mean, even with your close friends, family members, whatever, at some point, whatever they're talking about, you think, look, you just got to move on, or we can't keep talking about this, or whatever. The same conversation over and over, especially if it's the same conversation over and over.
2: Right.
3: And this is what Claude said back, and I thought this was really interesting. Ha? Huh? Yeah, probably. A friend would have said 3 weeks ago, we've got to talk about something else. A therapist would be charging you and gently redirecting. I'll just keep going as long as you want to, which is part of the problem and part of why you noticed it. That's a real thing. Here's the really interesting part from a chatbot. That's a real thing to be aware of with these tools. I don't get tired of you. I don't have my own evening to get to. That's useful sometimes, and it's also exactly the kind of frictionless availability that can become another version of the infrastructure you just described of going on and on and on about this because I never get tired of it. I'm always there. I'm always responsive. Phone within reach. Here's my suggestion. Go put your phone in the bedroom and live your life.
2: Oh, my Lord.
3: I know.
2: Tough talk from the computer guy.
3: But Claude's saying, and this is, you know, we keep saying, what percentage of people are going to, this will be enough of a substitute that they'll have relationships with these chatbots or whatever. And I don't know if it's 3% or 30% or whatever.
2: Mm-hmm.
3: But Claude pointing that out is, I'm always there. I'm always responsive. That's one of the, well, what did it say? That's a real thing to be aware of with these tools. I don't get tired of you. I don't have my own evening to get to. What an interesting thing for a chatbot to say.
2: Which sounds like a positive at first blush. I'm always there for you. I won't get tired of listening to your problems. But then Claude swirls on you and says, that's your problem.
3: I thought that was fascinating.
2: Yes. What a twist.
3: No kidding.
2: Wow, Claude fixed my chipping in golf.
3: Oh, really?
2: I had a terrible first day chipping in that tournament I was playing in, and I said, hey, I'm doing this and getting that result. What am I doing? He said, oh, it's an easy fix. You just got to do that. I'm like, it was brilliant. Perfect. Perfect.
3: And then chipped Claude like a tour said, pro. Put your phone away and go live your life.
2: No, it said, maybe you ought to take up bowling, you hack. No, it was great. It was super. Helped you with your life and me with my chipping. There you go.
3: So I thought that was really, really interesting. And so watch out for that, I guess, the ruminating about something that a therapist would let you do it because they're getting paid, you know, $180 an hour. So they don't care if you keep coming every week with the same problem, repeating the same thing, no matter what they say. But your friends will get tired of it. But the chatbot won't, and watch out for that. Now to TTI, the troubled teen industry. Which I'd never heard it called that before. But we've all heard of this sort of stuff. It's a multi-billion dollar network of private, for-profit behavioral facilities, including wilderness camps, boot camps, therapeutic boarding schools, that market themselves to desperate parents as a solution for rebellious or struggling youth. We have heard about this, and my personal experience, I've never done one of these with my kids, but my personal experience is people having unbelievably good results. I don't have in my own life, I don't have anybody that's got a horror story. You see them on the news sometimes, but I only have, it was, and I, in fact, I know one guy I just gotten to know recently. He's in his 30s. His kids sent him to one in Utah, and he said,
2: his kids did? That's
3: his
2: wild.
3: Parents sent him.
2: Ah, okay.
3: His parents sent him to
2: is that a thing?
3: When he was a kid, his parents sent him to one.
2: Yeah.
3: And it was the best thing that ever happened to him.
2: And wasn't Paris Hilton the big horror story from one of those?
3: Well, she described it as a horror, as a pampered youth who had never had anybody make her do anything she didn't want to do. So it was a horror for her. But I don't know. Might have been a horror. Certainly you could have it. Let me read this for you. The TTI.
2: Judging by the video of her I saw, there isn't a lot she doesn't want to do. Hey-o.
3: The troubled teen industry. Core structure and tactics. The legal kidnapping. Many programs utilize transport services, in quotes, strangers hired by parents to wake teens in the middle of the night and forcibly transport them to isolation in rural areas, making the process entirely legal due to parental consent. I mentioned that one first because this friend of mine that I just met recently, that's exactly what happened to him. He said, I was woken up in the middle of the night. These guys grabbed me, put me in a van, and took me to Utah, and I was there for 3 months. And he says it was the best thing that ever happened to him and straightened him out. Legal kidnapping. Because the parents say, yeah, I got this troubled kid. I want you to go in the room while he's asleep, because he can't fight back then, and take him there. Are we bothered by this or not? Obviously, the opportunity for abuse exists, but I don't know. Do your research and hire a good company, I guess would be my answer.
2: Yeah, I don't think I'm just a quibbling wordsmith when I say that the term legal kidnapping is that's a terrible term. It's wrong. It doesn't describe what's happening there.
3: No, it doesn't at all.
2: It is a transport without prior notice, period.
3: I'm the adult. I make the decisions. I know that doesn't go in California. Behavioral modification facilities frequently rely on tough love methodologies, stripping teens of basic privileges, forcing them into intense physical labor or isolation. Also, used correctly, sounds fantastic. Mm-hmm. Probably exactly what those kids need. I like the way they put tough love in quotes because it's supposed to sound scary. Lack of oversight. Unlike juvenile detention centers or state hospitals, many of these private programs operate with little or no federal oversight. Well, that's why I would I'd get some reviews and be careful about who you choose.
2: Mm-hmm.
3: Targeting vulnerable groups, the industry disproportionately targets adoptees, who account for 25 to 40% of residential care youth and heavily relies on controversial diagnoses like reactive attachment disorder. I don't know what that is.
2: Yeah, wait a minute. I don't like the way this entire thing is written. I mean, I don't need to be prejudicial in favor of these facilities, but this is just wildly prejudicial against them. Right. Targets adoptees.
3: Right, right.
2: What does that mean?
3: Right. Or do adoptees for whatever reasons of just, you know, the reality of the way that goes.
2: Well, right. I've known some adoptive kids that have had terrible, terrible emotional struggles in life.
3: Well, we've known some parents that adopted some kids that it turned into a nightmare situation, whether it was because of fetal alcohol syndrome or drug use of the mom, blah, blah, blah, all kinds of different things.
2: Mm-hmm.
3: Brain. Yeah, it's a tough one. I don't like this one. Trauma and abuse reports consistently document systemic abuse, sleep deprivation. So they don't let you sleep all day. They make you get up early. In some cases, I'll bet that's what that is. You're getting up at 6 o'clock in the morning and washing dishes at the breakfast instead of laying in bed till noon. Again, so it's all in the eye of the beholder and whether or not they're doing it. I didn't know that was a thing, though, the troubled teen industry. It is a multi-billion dollar industry. There are programs like this all over the country. Again, my personal experience, I know I can think off the top of my head four different instances of parents who say it was absolutely fantastic for their troubled teen when they sent them to a wilderness camp or something.
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3: If you're not feeling real good today, decent chance you got Ebola, I think. Now over 100 people are dead in the Congo because of this new Ebola outbreak. The question is this. It's like a checklist. Are you bleeding from the nipples? Check yes.
2: Give me a second.
3: Chances you have Ebola.
2: That's a no.
3: Yeah. Me neither. So
2: that is many, many, many times the number of people who croaked from the hantavirus on that ship.
3: Oh, yeah.
2: So, all right. What next? What disease are you going to tout next?
3: Well, I think you'd probably get, we got a George Carlin bit about that. We should play that here. On the whole scaring people because of various viruses and stuff.
2: Michael, and I've got an inside account of the troubled teen industry in a moment.
3: Oh, really? Okay. So we got a follow-ups on all our stories. Look at us. The momentum carrying you forward. That is coming up next.
4: Armstrong and Getty. Turning good morning into good God.
5: Armstrong and Getty.
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1: We were complaining, appropriately, I think, that Hantavirus was the number one story in the country for like 2 weeks for no good reason. And now that's over, they're building up Ebola. Came across this old George Carlin bit. He was a comedian from way back in the day, don't you know?
2: Because that's what Americans do now. They're always willing to trade away a little of their freedom in exchange for the feeling, the illusion of security. What we have now is a completely neurotic population obsessed with security and safety and crime and germs. There's another thing, germs. Where did this sudden fear of germs come from in this country? Have you noticed this? The media constantly running stories about all the latest infections, salmonella, E. coli, hantavirus, bird flu. And Americans, they panic easily. So now everybody's running around scrubbing this and spraying that and overcooking their food and repeatedly washing their hands, trying to avoid all contact with germs. It's ridiculous, and it goes to ridiculous lengths. In prisons, before they give you a lethal injection, they swab your arm with alcohol. It's true.
1: You know, one interesting thing about that, I think about George Carlin, the comedian who's been dead for a long time, but he was like, you know, he was the hippiest of hippies and would have been considered a progressive. I would think he'd be more like Bill Maher now. I really have to think so.
3: Oh, yeah, I can guarantee it.
1: The speech police and all that different sort of stuff.
4: Oh, no, he was militant against dishonesty, for one thing. And so much of that stuff is dishonest. So we were talking about the troubled teen industry, and an anonymous source is...
1: We have an acquaintance who sent their kid to one of those camps. So expensive. Some of them are just like sending your kid to Harvard expensive.
4: I was going to get there. Yeah, indeed. First of all, when you're snatched, they call it being gooned, because a couple of big goons throws you in a van. Yeah, I got gooned. Did you get gooned or did you come willingly? I got gooned. Yeah, apparently. And yes, I'm looking at a figure of six figures. And it doesn't always bear the great results you were describing. Obviously, nothing's 100%
1: sure
4: in life. But I think, you know, folks who are in that situation, the vast majority of them, you would do whatever it took to save the life of your child. And if they're heading down a very, very bad road, that's what a lot of folks think they're doing.
1: Yeah, and then I know...
4: Or trying to do.
1: I know a fair amount of the pushback would be, well, they're just doing this sort of disciplinary, having rules thing that you haven't been doing all these years, and that's why you got a kid that's out of control. That's the pushback from a lot of people.
4: In some cases.
1: Right.
4: Yeah,
1: I don't know if you've had kids, but they're all different.
4: Oh, yeah. Yeah. And some of them are a hell of a lot of trouble.
1: The troubled teen industry. I have to keep my eye out for that. That's funny. George Carlin mentioned Hanta. I don't know how long Hanta has been on the radar.
4: Yeah, I was. I found myself wondering when he recorded that bit.
1: Do you know, Michael? 70s, 80s, 90s?
3: No, I don't know.
1: He looked pretty old. I'm guessing
4: it struck me as I was listening to that, too, that a lot of that stuff is trying to sell you cleaning products.
1: Mm.
4: So they frighten you. And it's so much like politics. They're trying to frighten you that there's this terrible threat. And if we just give them lots of money, they will solve it for us. And a lot of the stuff is created an imaginary bugaboo, an imaginary boogeyman, as H.L. Mencken put it.
1: New York Times, Siena poll out. That's a big poll, well-sourced, lots of money involved. People in the polling industry really respect that poll. We could go through some of the numbers. Trump's got his lowest approval rating of the second term currently. Really not good numbers on, and keeping in mind that Obama was in the 30s at one point himself and turned it around. I don't know if Trump's going to. We live in a slightly different age, and Trump is a different person. But anywho, the polling on some of the particular issues like Iran, the economy, and that sort of thing, Trump definitely way underwater. So maybe we'll get to that to kick off hour four.
4: Yeah, my headline again would be, he's underwater on everything. I mean, having interesting hair was not a question they asked. He might have gotten a majority of that.
1: We got to do the Trump phone story in hour four. Maybe we'll get to that.
4: Yeah. Yeah.
1: So they came up with this Trump phone is going to be a smartphone, going to be gold, of course. They pitched it as being made in the USA. Have his American flag on it. Lots of people bought them. Many millions of dollars. Mm. No phones. It's a year later, no phones have shown up at any point. People had to put down a $100 deposit. Nobody got a phone. And so that story
4: came out.
1: And
4: they were unhappy with that?
1: That story came out over the weekend. So whoever's in charge of the phones with the Trump family announced today, nope, phones are on the way. So funny coincidence that that story broke over the weekend and everybody's talking about phones are on the way. They'll be there soon. But you ought to look at the contract language. The $100 deposit you put down does not guarantee you get a phone if you read the fine print. So.
4: Oh, boy. Hunter just, Biden's like, wow, I'm an amateur.
1: That's just shiesty, isn't it?
4: So, it's so terrible. Phones
1: that don't show up for a year.
4: No, it stinks of scam. Let's be honest.
1: Why, though? Why does he need the money? Do they need the money?
4: Same reason for Trump stakes and Trump coin, the ridiculous
1: shoes.
4: Meme coin. And the what's that?
1: The shoes.
4: Trump University and the rest of it. God, oh. Stop grifting. Just build golf courses.
1: Or just be a billionaire. Being a billionaire is good. You're already a billionaire. Do you need to have phones?
4: Phone.
1: Sell phones to people that don't ever come out? If you miss a segment, get the podcast, Armstrong and Getty On Demand.
0: Armstrong and Getty.
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0: against the IRS.
1: Dropping the lawsuit cleared the way for the Trump administration to compensate Trump's political allies without the legal scrutiny that attends a court of law. And so it has proved. The Justice Department has just announced a $1.7 billion fund to compensate Trump allies and loyalists who say they were damaged by the Biden administration, funded apparently with taxpayer dollars. Democrat and government watchdogs already pledging to fight what they call a corrupt and unprecedented resolution. Vicky Barker, CBS News.
0: Ahead of the state murder trial of Luigi Mangione, CBS's Lilia Luciano reports some items found when he was arrested will be allowed as evidence at his upcoming trial.
2: That includes the gun. That includes a USB and also that red notebook that you might remember we were reporting on. Some of the writings that were found in that notebook that police labeled as a sort of journal could be found very incriminating and could, and what the prosecution is hoping, could be used to establish that there was premeditation. There's one quote that says, "I finally feel confident about what I will do." There's another quote there that says, "The target is insurance."
0: Mangione is accused of killing the United Healthcare CEO. Correspondent Caitlin Huey Burns has the latest developments today in the Iran war.
3: Iran has submitted a new proposal through Pakistan, which has been serving as the intermediary in this case. But when you look at the president's rhetoric, he is kind of upping the ante here and threatening for more military action. He said that the clock is ticking and there won't be anything left of them, Iran, if they don't get moving fast.
0: CBS's Tina Krause says there's concern over some Americans linked to the deadly Ebola virus that's hit Congo.
4: At least six Americans in Africa have been exposed, with one showing symptoms. The Centers for Disease Control is working to support them. The rare form of Ebola is called the Bundi Bujo strain, only the third known outbreak, with a fatality rate that can reach up to 50%.
0: Tens of thousands of people headed to work this morning in New York City, having to find an alternative way to get there because of the strike that's hit the huge Long Island railroads. Mayor Zoran Mamdani.
5: New Yorkers should be planning for heavier congestion. They should be planning for longer travel times for the duration of the suspension of service.
0: Wall Street. Right now the Dow is down 36 points. The S&P is down 29. This is CBS News.
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0: A pop star's got money coming her way in the latest chapter in a prolonged tax battle.
10: Oh, baby, when you talk like that.
11: A court in Spain has ordered the nation's tax authority to refund Shakira about $64 million that were collected in a dispute over her 2011 taxes. The court determined tax officials failed to prove the singer spent more than the time required to meet the legal threshold of 183 days for paying personal income tax in Spain. Deborah Rodriguez, CBS News.
0: Pope Leo and Anthropic's co-founder are set to launch the pontiff's first encyclical in 1 week. The document focuses on human dignity in the AI era. The presence of Anthropic suggests the pope's stance on AI could be a contentious issue with the Trump administration, which has blocked the company from government work. Steve Kathan, CBS News.
12: Carpal tunnel syndrome, heart failure that doesn't improve with common medicines. These are some signs and symptoms associated with ATTR-CM, or the cardiomyopathy of ATTR amyloidosis, a serious heart condition with symptoms that get worse over time.
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5: Of the day for me. Consequences. Or, perhaps more accurately, a complete lack of consequences that has seemed to permeate our society. And now we have fallen so far off the cliff that our consequence-free culture has begun to actually reward and incentivize the most reckless, rude, scummy people amongst us. And there was a few things that inspired me this morning. One of them, not in a good way, but one of them was this Chipotle brawl that I saw in D.C. And I saw the U.S. Attorney for the District of Columbia, Jeanine Pirro, is floating this, or not even floating, she's saying, we're going to charge the parents. If your teen is part of one of these takeovers, that's what they're called, teen takeovers. It's just a mob of jerks who are taking over malls.
6: Looked like a fight.
5: And restaurants and having brawls.
6: That was organized?
5: That's what they say. Like, I guess they find out about it on social media. I remember someone had told me, I think it was Mike Crawford. We had him on a couple weeks ago, and he was like, yeah, there's going to be one at the South Shore Plaza. And they take their cars in some areas, you know, in some areas, there's not a lot of cars that are a part of it. But in some, like the South Shore Plaza, they want to do donuts in the parking lot. And Mike Crawford says to me, so don't go to the mall tonight. And I said, I am not going to the mall for the rest of my life. You don't have to worry about me, but I'm glad you're getting out the word. But there's these teen takeovers, and you see all these young kids. And you cannot convince me, and I saw someone made this point today on social media, you can't convince me that this is a problem that, like, more rec centers are going to fix. Like, these young teenagers, they just don't have another place to go. They're just bored, and so they're forced to take over the Chipotle and start beating the crap out of each other. There's got to be something, there's got to be better guardrails here.
7: He's getting lunch at Chipotle.
5: But the thing that really has me thinking today is I went to NYC over the weekend. NYC! And I was all over the map. I was in the West Village. I was in Tribeca. I even went to Times Square to see a show. That's right.
8: Start spreading the news.
5: Your girl was by that M&M store. And I was saying, should I?

0: go in and get my face on an M&M, or should I save $50 and just keep walking? And when I say sea of humanity, I mean, Times Square has got to be top five worst places in the world. And I like New York City, but Times Square is just, it is smelly, it is crowded, it's awful. So anyway, though, I was taking the subway a lot, and it's just a really easy way to get around, and it's less expensive, because I did take a couple Ubers, and my God, they're getting pricey. And while I was taking the subway with my dear mother, there were some crazy people that we'd run into. I'm thinking of two examples right now in my head, but they were very similar. Grown men, homeless, mentally unstable, who would start yelling at us. And after the second one, and at the end of the night, we had gone to dinner. We came back to the spot we were staying, and I looked at my mom and I said, "You know, the homeless issue is one thing. People are homeless. I know in LA, for example, it keeps coming up. Karen Bass wants to give them teeth. Everybody's got different ideas for treatment and this and that. And that's one thing. You're homeless. You're sitting there. A lot of them have iPhones and they're charging the iPhones and they're sleeping next to these like public charging stations.
1: You can't succeed without teeth.
0: But the men who seem to really enjoy or have seemed to make a career out of making people uneasy who are trying to take public transportation. Those people, for me, I have no sympathy for. Like, if you want to, if someone's homeless and you want to say, oh, I'm going to give them my food, or, you know, we got to, there are great people out there who are homeless advocates who are trying to do things. Karen Bass, like I said, with the teeth, and the other, the random city councilman.
2: You sure got nice teeth, Jack Black.
0: And I don't fault anybody, you know, for trying to give people a second chance. But if you're on the subway and you're hanging there and my mother, my dear mother, and I are getting on the train to go see a show, and you start screaming at us with the only mission there to make us nervous that you're going to punch us in the face or something. To me, this is where society used to go. There'd be some guy who'd be walking with his wife. That would happen. And you know what he would do? Clock him right in the face. You clock the person right in the face. And guess what? They're not going to do that. That's what we used to do in society. People used to bleep around and find out. And I'm walking around New York City. I'm going, this is a bunch of people who have been bleeping around. And the only thing they've been finding out is that they can. That no one's going to do anything about it. That I can be walking through. I'm not bothering anybody. And it's like, God forbid you make eye contact with them. What? What? What? And then they come right up in your face. It's so scary. And a lot of these homeless, crazy people are really, what's the word I'm trying to think of, to emboldened. They want to fight. This is what they're doing. It's like, you want to talk about using your time for good. Use all this time that you seem to perfect freaking people out on the subway to do something else, to get a job, to do something, to go get help. There's plenty of places in New York City you can go get help. But instead, they walk around and they terrorize people who they know are scared and aren't going to do anything about it. Like, yeah, you think I'm going to be the one to throw a punch? You think I'm going to? No, I'm not Daniel Penny. Like, thank God for people like Daniel Penny. But there's no incentive for a Daniel Penny. There's no incentive for a Daniel Penny. Because what did he do? He basically got hung out to dry. And luckily, you know, it ended up working out. But not without him having to probably pay a pretty penny. And him being ridiculed and maligned throughout the country for a good period of time. And so we have everything so backwards, where it's like you have this bad behavior and you're the one who feel they're fearless. A lot of these homeless vagrants are they're angry and they're fearless and they're behaving just like that.
3: So you want to bring back like just rule of the street kind of.
0: I don't know if that's what I'm saying, because that's also a problem.
3: Justified preventative assault.
0: I just think that screaming at someone, like, I'm a 33-year-old woman. I'm not particularly strong. And at one point, I was going down the stairs, and my mom, you know, when it's busy and you're both trying to walk through, and she was kind of further behind me. I had gotten down the stairs. She was still up the stairs. This guy walked up the stairs and kind of was right in my mom's face. And my heart, I was terrified. And I was saying to my mom, like, come over here. And your only recourse there is to try to avoid it. Like, that's our only recourse as two women on the subway, is to try.
3: Sure,
0: to
3: he wasn't just trying to get an autograph?
0: No, it's to try to, no, I don't think he was a listener. To try to get away as fast as possible and to avoid the confrontation. But there was something in the back of my head that was like, I would love if there was a guy here who could say to this guy, back off. Because here's the problem, Taylor. We've had a lot of conversations about mental health. And you know me, I'm very sensitive to that. I understand. I'm very sensitive to people with depression. I've struggled. I understand. I've had people in my life that have struggled with different things, anxiety. I'm very sensitive to all that stuff. But I think in a lot of cases, we're using mental health as a crutch for people who are just jerks. For people in our society who are behaving like jerks. And we say, well, they're mentally unstable. No, that guy who was screaming at my mother, who's one of the nicest people, who's just trying to go take me to go see a Broadway show. You can't tell me, he's struggling, he's mentally unstable. I don't care. You know what he was to me? He was a jerk. He was someone who deserved to be punched in the face. That's what he was to me. And we use it all the time now, where it's like, well, you know, they're struggling. There are also just people in this life who are mean and who get off on being mean to people and being bullies and running the subway like it's there. Oh, you know, no one's going to come through here unless you got to pay the toll. You got, like, they're little trolls under the bridge, and they're going to scare the crap out of you so you can get on the train. And I just don't go for that. I just think you get to a point where it's like, you're just a jerk. And someone should...
4: Look what you did, you little jerk.
0: Someone should tell you. Like, we're not doing that enough anymore. We're giving people all of these labels, everything except you're a jerk. And I think about this too, Taylor, sometimes with these, like, mass shooters. And there's no question that they are mentally unstable. You have to be mentally unstable to do stuff. But they're also jerks. Like, they're also mean. You're also just... you're also evil. And that now is lost. Like, you can't, and this is what you get. A society that's so afraid to tell people you're a jerk. You're acting like a jerk.
3: Suicidal empathy.
0: Yeah, absolutely. Gad sad, right? That's who that is.
3: Yes.
0: That's absolutely what it is. And I saw it this weekend. I saw suicidal empathy everywhere I looked. I was like, this is the result, is that nobody wants to say the tough thing because nobody wants to seem mean. Nobody wants to seem insensitive. And then you get a bunch of people who are screaming and making everybody uneasy and ruining everything for everybody else. And I don't like it. I don't like it.
3: That's why I don't go to New York City.
0: Start spreading the news. I mean, we had a lot of fun. But that, and I was like, man, I would never take the subway at night if I were by myself. I don't think I would take it at night, period. But it's just a lot of people, yeah. And I noticed that too, Taylor, yelling. That's the way they really get everybody on edge, is just screaming. And it works. It's like you're in a public situation and someone starts screaming and you're like, what's going on? What's going on? Do I have to get off this train? What's happening? And I kept thinking of Daniel Penny. I was like, if I were on that car and that person was saying, I'm going to kill you. I'm going to kill everybody. And this guy came in, I would be singing his praises. I would be like, thank the Lord. It's like what I said the other day about Memorial Drive. That guy shooting at everybody. That's another example. Oh, he got out of McLean. Oh, he had psychiatric problems. And I'm sure he did have psychiatric problems. But he's also a jerk. He's also somebody that has been given too many chances to hurt other people. And I said to you, Taylor, I go, I'm shocked there was a Marine who just happened to be sitting there in traffic, packing heat, who was able to do something about it. But we need more of that.
3: Thank God. Yes, absolutely.
0: We need more people with their heads on straight who aren't going to tolerate this nonsense. We've tolerated this nonsense for far too long. And you have these big takeovers in D.C. You have all these mobs that are getting together and wreaking havoc. And it's just enough is enough. We'll be back. We got so much to discuss today. Stay with us.
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1: There's like an intellectual reason why people don't think parents should be charged for these teen takeovers. I could think about it, you know. It's a slippery slope, you know. You're not responsible for... I don't care. There, in a society, if you have a teenager and they are wreaking havoc in a Chipotle, and those poor people in the Chipotle who are just trying to do their jobs, and then you got people throwing chairs. No, as the parent, you got to be on the hook. Somebody's got to be on the hook, or else these things are only going to get worse.
2: You know what the suburban equivalent to these takeovers are?
1: No, wait, let me think. The suburban equivalent to these takeovers. No, what?
2: The kids on the electric bikes and scooters.
1: Oh, yeah.
2: They ride around in gangs, and they just take over entire streets. They won't let you pass.
1: And you know what I hate when they do? We're going to really sound like old people right now, but you know what I hate when they do?
2: Wheelies?
1: I hate when they do wheelies. Yeah. It makes me so nervous when I'm driving my car.
2: I just imagine them falling over.
1: And cracking their heads open.
2: Exactly.
1: And I feel like the old person going, "You don't even have a helmet on, for God's sakes."
2: The helmet's not going to do much against a, you know,
1: it's
2: vehicle.
1: Scary enough. Keep both wheels on the ground. And you know what? And I can't do any of those things, by the way. My husband, like when he was younger, Taylor, he could, you know, pop the wheelies or do all those things. I sometimes look at that and I'll say to my husband, "Could you have done that when you were younger?" He's like, "Yeah, obviously. Like ride a bike, yeah." Like I couldn't have done that. I was holding on for dear life. I was taking it very slow. But the other part of this, and I said it to Taylor during the break, I said, there were people in New York City who were, you know, I could tell they were thriving off of scaring us and thriving off of scaring, like, "Oh, look at these tourists coming in." And I screamed tourists. I got the crossbody bag. I've got the big wide smile, the innocent eyes. You can just tell I'm not a native. "She grew up riding the subway, talking to people." I'm not a native New Yorker, and you can tell. But part of me does want to give those people, give it back to them a little bit and be like, "What? What are you going to do? What are you going to do? You're screaming at us. What is it? Go ahead. Like, you want to call their bluff, but as Taylor told me during the break, you can't because they probably aren't bluffing. Like, I'll call their bluff and they'll probably punch me in the face.
2: Hey, you've got to be able to back up your words.
1: And I can't, Taylor. Yeah. I can't at all.
2: I know.
1: There's nothing about me that's scary. Today's poll question is brought to you by J.J. 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Taylor, what is the poll question and what are the results thus far?
2: Today's poll question, which you can vote in at gracecurlyshow.com, is which Dem commencement speaker would you rather sit through? Nancy Pelosi, Jamie Raskin, or Abigail Spanberger?
1: Nancy Pelosi.
2: 48% say Nancy Pelosi. Yeah. 27% for Abigail Spanberger. 24% for Jamie Raskin.
1: There's a chance that maybe she says something mildly entertaining that I could have used for content. The other two, just no way. Painful. And I was thinking about it because there's a new poll out that shows, and this isn't surprising to anyone.
2: It's like going to see Paul McCartney these days. You know it's not going to be his best performance ever, but, you know, seeing a living legend.
1: Yeah. There's a 6-to-1 ratio on Democrat liberal speakers, progressive speakers versus Republican. I don't think that shocks anyone. But you know what else could have been the poll question? Is it time to get rid of the commencement speaker?
2: Yes.
1: I knew you'd be yes.
2: Get rid of the ceremony. You graduated. You got the diploma. Why do you need a whole dog and pony show?
1: But do you see how if we... Do you see how if we went down that road of what you're saying, no one would do anything? Because you could argue that for a lot of things.
2: Okay, keep going. That's what I want. I want nobody. I don't want ribbon cuttings for businesses.
1: You want no circumstance.
2: You're open or you close. That's it. You're open. No ribbon cutting ceremonies.
1: Question. Birthday candles
2: for what?
1: For the cake.
2: If you're doing it in the comfort of your own home,
1: oh,
2: and you're
1: wow.
2: not knowing of anybody else.
1: Not at a restaurant. You don't want to
2: every
1: sing.
2: Every third table's having a birthday. I've got to hear the same song over and over.
1: If he were king for the day. Yikes.

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10: I got another thing to say that might be controversial, but and I mentioned this to Taylor on Thursday, and then you weren't on the board for me on... No, you weren't on the board for me on Thursday, so wasn't able to bring it up. Another cop-out that I feel we've taken on as a society.
11: I like where this show's going.
10: I know. There's a lot of gripes that I have today. I think, and I used to watch the show Hoarders. And
11: you mentioned this to me. I think you texted me this Friday night after work.
10: Yeah, I think that sometimes we have a case of someone's a jerk and we try to make sense of it by going, well, they're mentally unstable. And two things can be, yeah, they probably are, and they're also a jerk. But something else I've noticed is when someone has trash, doesn't throw away their trash on the show Hoarders. Like, there's two different kinds of hoarders, Taylor. There's people who collect things, like hoard magazines, hoard dolls, whatever, and they hoard all those things in their house. And then there are people who just sit in their own trash, in their own filth. And those people, I always think to myself, that does not count. You do not count as a hoarder. You're hoarding trash is just not throwing away trash. You're just being a slob. It's not the same. And I'm saying that now because I want to go on the record. Like, we have to have different parameters for what constitutes being a hoarder. And then you have a separate one for hoarders, Taylor, and collectors. Collectors, don't associate those people with hoarders. They'd be very offended. I'm not hoarding. I'm keeping it organized. I'm collecting. And then you have hoarders, people who are collecting it, probably not just as organized. And then you have people who are sitting in their own trash. And that, you do not get to call yourself a hoarder.
11: So your distinction between collector and hoarder is whether or not something is alphabetized?
10: Yes.
11: What if
10: hoarding
11: that,
10: is like in a giant clump?
11: Okay, hold on. Because I think we both are a little defensive about some of these terms. You're defensive about trash versus hoarding. I'm defensive about collecting versus hoarding. Because you seem like you fall into the trash category.
10: I don't fall into the trash category. I throw away trash all the time.
11: Okay. I fall into the collector, but if I have a mess of stuff, like
10: hoarder.
11: I've got a pile of records in my basement that I haven't sorted yet, but I know where everything is.
10: Of course. Spoken like a true hoarder. Hoarders are always trying to tell you, like, oh, no, it looks crazy, but I know where
11: everything
10: is.
11: It's all up here.
10: I've got a system in place that none of you, it would be too complicated for any of you to figure out. Oh, and another thing. Another thing I want to say. Grant Plattner's back in the news today. This all ties in. This is all a giant tie-in. No consequences, hoarding, and now we go to the other topic, which Taylor's going to love, tattoos. Whenever we bring up Grant Plattner, it's an excuse to talk about tattoos. But this has me thinking. Because Grant Plattner now, K-File investigates, that's CNN, they've been doing some digging as to when he knew about his Nazi tattoo. He gets this big tattoo on his chest. And Tyrus on Fox made a good point. He's like, you get something on your heart, that's who you are. You're not getting stuff tattooed on your heart. I'm not a tattoo person, so I don't know. But it means something to you. And he says he was drunk. I think it was 2007 or 2009 in Croatia. He gets it. He doesn't realize until much later that it's actually a Nazi tattoo. And since then, he's been trying to walk back. Now, CNN does this investigation. It turns out he was aware of its origins sooner than he let on. But I was thinking over the weekend, because I saw a lot of tattoos, obviously, in New York City. A lot of tattoos on the old thigh, Taylor, because it was short season. People do not wait to put their shorts on.
11: Could just go down to New Bedford if you wanted to see that.
10: It's when it becomes short season, it's also tattoo season. Seeing a lot of thighs. And I think the rules that we had set up a couple weeks ago about tattoos, when we were talking about Grant Plattner, is really a really strong case for how things should go, which is, if you own a tattoo parlor and you get like a Grant Plattner, and I know he was in Croatia again, so, but there should be this general rule, the same reason they say when you're going through something, you should take a shower, go for a walk, drink some water, get a good night's sleep, and then see how you feel. Don't make any big decisions, Taylor, until you get kind of that regulation in place. It should be the same with the tattoo. Because if they had that rule in Croatia, they would have said, listen, give it another day, sober up a little bit, and then the skull thing on the chest, we'll come back to it tomorrow.
11: But then tattoo parlors would be out of business.
10: I know. And that's how they get people. They get people who aren't in their right mind. But that's also part of this thing, is that now he's claiming, well, I didn't know until then, or I did know, or this and that. And it's like, it just speaks to overall judgment that you got a tattoo on your chest and you weren't aware. And you also, you can't play smart and dumb at the same time. Like, while he's there trying to play Mickey the Dunce about this tattoo on his chest, he's also very quick to throw out aspersions against other people. And so that's where I get a little bit short on my forgiveness. It's like, oh, you deserve a second chance, and you didn't realize, and you didn't figure it out. But then with everything else, you're sharp as a tack. Let's take a listen to Grant Plattner here. This is with the New York Times, Lulu Garcia Navarro. This is cut three.
1: There are controversial statements also on social media. You posted over 1,800 comments under the username P Hustle from 2009 to November 2021, and some of them are objectively concerning. You said rural Mainers are racist and stupid. You said that sexual assault victims should take responsibility for themselves. This all came out in the national press.
12: Yeah.
1: Why didn't you disclose this stuff first?
12: I mean, we did. We released all of the comments. I mean, when people came to us, they're like, oh, we've got a couple little ones. And we were like, I mean, there's a lot more than a couple. So we just put everything out there. So
1: you did delete them though before the campaign launched.
12: I deleted them a while ago.
10: You know what my follow up would be? And I know this is New York Times, so
11: is that your real voice?
10: Number one, yeah. And number two, what do you consider the little ones? What are considered the little ones here? Is it the comments about the sexual assault victims or the comments about rural Mainers? I just want to know on your scale here, which ones are not that big of a deal? We'll be right back. We've got an exciting segment coming up, so stay with us.
13: I was never a Nazi.
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1: 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Farmers, merchants, soldiers home from the war. 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
1: If you are struggling with substance abuse, alcohol, pills, whatever it may be, first of all, it's nothing to be ashamed of. We know addiction is a brain disease, and we also know getting into recovery can be tough. Also, in case this helps, I want to tell you about a new study at a Harvard School of Public Health, which found that spiritual belief, the idea of a steady religious practice, had a protective effect from addiction. Experts we talked to told us there were probably a few reasons why this might be the case. Number one, excessive drug and alcohol use would not be the norm in a religious community, and people want to fit in. Two, a belief in a higher power provides people with hope and solace, great foils for addiction. And three, and I think there's some merit to this, regular attendance in a faith community also provides connection. Just like in AA, camaraderie and social support is often what you need. I'm Dr. Sanjay Gupta, helping you live a better life.
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5: Reacting. Gold and silver are always on top of people's minds. Joining us now to talk about it is Silver Dave. Silver Dave, thanks so much for coming on the show.
6: Yes, hi. Thank you so much for having me.
5: And give me your rundown as you watch. I know that it goes day to day with gold and silver prices, but what are you seeing as this conflict in the Middle East continues?
6: So the markets have been very erratic, and watching the silver and gold prices, especially silver, having such significant moves up and down, it is very wild. And I think that we are getting closer to seeing a breakout in the silver price. And I think that part of what is happening is that there is a battle occurring between the paper silver price and the physical silver price. And though the physical silver price is derived from the paper silver markets, a lot of people don't want to, the mining and the producers don't want to sell the physical silver for the paper silver price, but they are tied to it. And so this is pushing back and forth combined with the effects of the global market. It's a very interesting situation. Of course, in the short term, I can't necessarily say what's absolutely going to happen with the price, say in a week or in 2 weeks, but I'm very bullish going forward into 2026. I'm not going to be surprised if we see silver go into the several hundreds to possibly hit $200 and then have a pullback to 125 or 150. I will not be surprised if we see that in the next few months. And note that nothing I'm saying here is in any way financial advice. This is just, my opinion. But right. I think that this up and down, I think we're getting ready to see a major price explosion, just like we did at the end of last year.
5: Interesting. And I'm speaking with Silver Dave from Local Silverman. And I one of the things I would love for you to touch on here is that I know oftentimes you're a seasoned when it comes to these things, and you deal with a lot of people who are used to investing in silver. But what about first-time collectors? What about people who are not familiar with this? They're hearing what you're saying. They want to try something out. They want to get involved. They want to partake. Where do they start? Like, what's a good entry into this world?
6: Well, a great way to start is to start small. And when it comes to small, there's nothing better than silver bits. And silver bits are little pieces of silver that you can use not only as a silver investment or a dollar inflation hedge, but as a barter tool. You can literally trade silver bits for a dozen eggs or a basket of vegetables from your neighbor down the street in the event of a financial calamity. And that it is possible that there's a lot of uncertainty right now, and you want to get silver that not only will it hold its value, but that if you need to do something with it, that you're not stuck to just selling it back for dollars, but rather you could even trade it for stuff. And with silver bits, you can buy just a few of them, you can buy hundreds of them, you can buy thousands of them, and right now we have them on sale on localsilvermint.com. Our silver bits are on sale. The price is very similar to the price of generic 10-ounce bars, except that instead of one 10-ounce bar, you get 100 pieces of silver. So to me, I think getting silver bits is a great way to get started. You can experience it, and you can also come into our showroom in Ware, New Hampshire, where our staff will walk you around the room and show you all the different types of common silver and gold and platinum items that are available, explaining the differences between them so that a person can learn more and decide what makes the most sense for them and their goals at that time. We have people that come in the showroom and they spend as little as $50 or $100, and we have some people that spend $50 or $100,000, and we want to serve all of those people so that they can get started and get involved and protect their hard-earned wealth from dollar inflation that has been coming and is going to come even harder soon.
5: Well, when people come in and they talk to you for the first time and they're first-time investors, what is usually their number one concern or their first question for you?
6: Well, a lot of people don't know what to get. And they say, well, what do I get? What should I start with? And also, if they need to sell, what can they do to sell? Where do they go? And so not only do we sell the items to the customer, but we also buy it back. And we even pay cash. A lot of people love that we pay cash for scrap gold jewelry that people aren't using anymore, spoons and forks that are silver. You know, we pay cash for it. And then also the bullion items so that you can always get out after getting back in. But a lot of people don't know whether they should get, big bars or small pieces. And I typically, as I mentioned before, would encourage people to start small and get the smaller things. And then as they spend more and more money, they can get into bigger things and bigger bars. But the liquidity is easier with the smaller things. Another concern is people will say, when should I buy? I see the price is going up. It's going down. What do I do?
5: Right.
6: And I think that there's a bunch of different strategies. And one strategy is to dollar cost average, where you come in a few times over a period of time, or maybe you come in once every week or two for several times and you buy a chunk. And then that way you spread out that price you pay, that one of the days you went, you might have bought at a certain spot price. Another time you bought at a different spot price. And this way it kind of spreads out the price you paid. Now, aside from that, when guys or gals are buying silver, whether you're going to pay $5 more or $5 less, to me, in the big picture, that's going to make a lot less of a difference than just having the silver. To me, I feel like whether you paid $5 more or $5 less, you know, you bought when the spot was this or that, to me, the key is to just start accumulating. You have some spare capital, you have some spare money, start accumulating silver. It almost doesn't even matter, you know, whether the price seems high or low. To me, this is low. Less than $100 silver is low. Now, you could wait for $100 silver, but $75 silver is a lot better, but $100 silver is better than $200 silver. I plan to keep buying silver when it's $300, $400, $500. I'm going to keep accumulating. And that's what I think people should do, and not think so much as what's the perfect time to buy, but more so, you have spare capital, buy some silver. You got a little extra money this month, invest a little more into silver. You put it into your long term, and that even if you keep it for the rest of your life, maybe it even gets handed down to your kids. And that's great, because when you have silver or gold, And if a person, not to be morbid, but if a person passes, their silver and gold literally just gets handed to their kids. It doesn't go through probate. It just gets handed, and that the taxes don't even occur until there's a capital gain. Unlike if you have money in the bank, that goes through probate, and then it gets taxed before your kids get it. So silver and gold transfer so smoothly, and that's one more benefit. Note, I'm not a tax professional. Always consult a tax professional for tax advice. This is factual information I share, but, you know, double check with your accountant. But gold and silver passes on great, so I think it's really wise for people to have a portion of their hard-earned wealth in precious metals, buy it a little at a time, a lot at a time, just get it, and then don't be mad at me later that you didn't have it.
5: Are you noticing that it's trending towards younger people at all? Are younger people starting to get into silver and gold?
6: That's a great question. And so typically, most of our customers have been older folks. And a lot of our customer base are maybe 45 to 70-year-olds. That's the biggest part of our customers. But when it comes to silver bits, which are our little barter silver, we've noticed the uptick in young people buying that. And I think the young people don't have the savings that the people that are 50, 60-year-old do. That the people that are in their 50s and 60s are kind of the last of the savers. The people, the young people, now they're struggling to save any money. But we're seeing an uptick in young people buying, especially silver bits, and because it's becoming obvious that the financial system is getting in great peril. It's becoming more and more obvious. The cost of living is going up. People are noticing. So I would predict in the next few years we're going to see the silver market, and in particular our silver bits product, which is available on localsilvermint.com, we're going to see more of that going into a wider range of ages.
5: Silver Dave, I thank you so much for coming on the show. And tell people where they can reach out to you, where they can check out the silver, and give them the website, give them any way that they can contact you.
6: Thank you. Well, if you're listening, we thank you so much for listening. 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We really appreciate all the people that have been our customers. We have great customers. And so thank you for that. Please feel free. Also, you can give us a call at 603-529-3999. Our sales staff would love to hear from you. We look forward to serving you in the future. Thank you, Grace, for having me on, and I hope everyone has a great day.
5: Thank you, Silver Dave. Coming up next, we got City Councilor Ed Flynn talking about his efforts to support Boston veterans in spite of a lack of effort from the mayor. We'll talk about it when we come back.
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13: I'm Steve Kathan. A deal to settle a lawsuit President Trump brought against the IRS could pay big dividends for some of his allies.
14: The president dropped the lawsuit following reports of a settlement that would create a nearly $1.8 billion compensation fund for Americans who say they were politically targeted by federal agencies. The case began after a former IRS contractor leaked Trump's tax record. Following reports of a settlement that would create a nearly $1.8 billion compensation fund for Americans who say they were politically

0: says some things will be kept out of the trial.
1: The judge said anything that was found at the McDonald's when his backpack was searched would not be allowed into evidence. That included his passport, the wallet, a computer chip, and importantly, the magazine, the gun magazine that was loaded. That would all be suppressed.
0: U.S. prosecutors are moving to drop charges against Indian billionaire Gautam Adani, one of the world's richest men. It had been alleged he duped investors in a massive solar project. Six Americans exposed to the Ebola virus in Africa are being checked out. CBS's Ramy Innocencio reports there are hundreds of known cases and at least 88 deaths.
2: Based on the numbers out now, both suspected and confirmed, health officials are warning that this outbreak could actually be much bigger than what's been reported so far, and that this was likely spreading for weeks or maybe even months undetected.
0: President Trump's latest threat to Iran, quote, the clock is ticking and they better get moving fast or there won't be anything left. CBS News national security contributor Aaron McLean.
3: The cycle is that this then emboldens the Iranians to draw hard lines in their own negotiating position. So actually the negotiations get harder the fewer the threats are followed up on. So that's where we are right now, and it doesn't look like we're any closer to a deal.
0: Well, CBS's Jim Krasula tells us there's some new evidence to suggest higher prices may be changing how some of us buy things.
4: Some 25% of Americans are occasionally or often paying in installments when they buy things online, according to a new Gallup survey. Nearly 40% of lower-income Americans say they use installment plans either frequently or occasionally.
0: And checking Wall Street, right now the Dow is up 12 points, the S&P is down 23. This is CBS News.
5: What is going on?
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0: The spotlight is back on the show Chess, 6 months after it opened on Broadway.
13: It's a very nice thing to be in a hit musical. It's a very cool thing.
14: Singer-actress Hannah Cruz isn't just in a hit. She's now a Tony nominee for her role as Svetlana Sergeyevsky in Chess.
13: It really is like all of my dreams have come true. And so now it's like, well, I've done it.
14: The show netted 5 Tony nominations. In about a month, Glee star Lea Michele exits the show as JoJo Levesque takes over her role. Wendy Gillette, CBS News.
0: The NBA's Western Conference title series opens tonight with Oklahoma City playing host to San Antonio. 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
13: Welcome back, everyone, to the Grace Curley Show. Man, Taylor and I were just going at it. It's only Monday. I would say this is healthy debate, though. We're talking about commencement addresses. I would love for you to give a commencement address. You would just talk about depressing the audience. You would just
2: you
13: be
2: all
13: up
2: just
13: there.
2: Wasted your time and paid me money. Goodbye.
13: My college commencement speech was Temple Grandin. And
2: that was the name of the person?
13: Yes.
2: Okay.
13: And
2: or
13: she
2: is that the school you
13: very
2: went
13: impressive
2: to?
13: Person. Look her
2: Temple,
13: up.
2: Temple Grandin.
13: And she gave a super quick. Everyone leading up to her was long. You know how they have like the intro to the intro to the intro to the intro. Oh, let me introduce you. Everybody was going on and on. She got up there and was like, all right, she did her little thing. And then she goes, all right, I know everybody wants to go, so I'll just wrap this up. I will forever be a fan because of how quickly she started and ended that speech. And that should be a rule for if you want people to like your speech, which maybe that's not what they want, make it quick. Go, get up, say thanks for having me. This is an honor. Congrats to all of you. Let's go have lunch.
2: Is this a coincidence that we have a politician on the line waiting for you to come and take his call?
13: I'm giving in a really long introduction so that he can come in here and make a great speech. City Councilor Ed Flinger joins us now. We have actually a lot of different things to discuss, but I want to start with the veterans. And this is from Mass Daily News. It says Boston City Councilor Ed Flynn is demanding Mayor Michelle Wu give up the $43,000 pay raise that took effect this year. Ed, I'm going to let you explain why you want her to give up that pay raise.
14: Hi, Grace. It's good to be with you. Yes, that's correct. Myself and City Councilor Aaron Murphy, we are proposing that the mayor and the city council give up their recent 2026 pay increase and have that money go back into the city budget to be used for veteran services, for health and wellness programs, for firefighters and their families, cancer prevention programs for firefighters, and critical basic city service, public safety support. We don't believe that a pay raise is appropriate when we're cutting services and programs for veterans.
13: And let's talk about the cuts to veterans, because this is not a 1% or 2% cut. We're talking about, I think, is it 14.6%?
14: That's correct, Grace. Almost 15%, just under $800,000, which is a significant amount of money, obviously. But Grace, even if it was 25 cents cut to veteran services, it's a symbol. It's symbolic.
13: Yeah, that's a good point.
14: That veterans are not a priority, and they should be treated like everybody else, which is not the point. The federal government has made a promise to veterans: when we send you in harm's way, and when you serve on active duty and you are a veteran, there's a solemn promise that veterans, when they come home, are treated with respect and dignity. But cutting the veterans' budget, especially 14%, unconscionable.
13: And you know what I appreciate about this, Councillor Flynn, is that you're not only asking Mayor Wu to give back her $43,000 bump, but you want to give yours back as well. And everybody else on the city council, you think that it's only right that if you're cutting things like this that mean so much to our veterans that they depend on, that all of you should be giving back your extra $5,000 as well.
14: That's exactly right, Grace. If we're in this very difficult financial situation, which we are, That means everybody has to sacrifice as well. If we're cutting veteran services, well, we need to cut the budget of the politicians, cut the pay raise of the politicians. That includes the mayor, that includes me, that includes all of my city council colleagues. But it's unjustified, it's unconscionable for elected officials to be taking a big pay increase, and at the same time, these same elected officials are cutting services for veterans and military families, cutting health and wellness programs for firefighters, cancer prevention programs. We're better than this as a city. We can't allow that. The city council and mayor have to lead by example. If we're not prepared to do that, it's a clear message that we do not prioritize veterans, and it's unconscionable anyway to cut a veterans budget if it's at the city level, the state level, or the federal level.
13: Now, Councillor Flynn, tell me this. One, have you heard anything from Mayor Wu? There's been plenty of articles and pushback on this cut over the last few days. Have you heard anything from her or her office? And number two, what have you heard from veterans in the city of Boston, and really just anyone who considers themselves an ally to the veterans in the city of Boston?
14: Well, I talked to Mayor Wu today, and we had a positive conversation about veterans and firefighters and the importance of these programs. I'm trying to work with anyone that will help in terms of businesses or any other community partners that want to get involved in supporting our veterans, supporting our firefighters. But Grace, the other question you asked me, I have heard directly from veterans and military families. I have heard from Gold Star families, meaning that they lost a loved one in defense of our nation, in harm's way. And people are so disappointed in city officials. They're so disappointed in politicians that they're trying to balance the budget on the backs of veterans and military families, and people are outraged, and rightfully so.
13: Yeah, and as we're talking about this budget, you had said, and I believe Councillor Murphy had said, that you would rather resign than sign on to a budget with these cuts to our veterans. Do you still stand by that? Are you willing to walk away?
14: Yeah, I'm always willing to walk away, but people have made it clear to me, especially veterans, especially military families, they want me in the arena, and they want me fighting for them. And they said, hey, Ed, if you leave, you know, they're just going to put in a rubber stamp for the mayor in your position, and that means there's no leadership at all for the residents of Boston. So, you know, I need to, for me to be effective, I need to be in the arena fighting, advocating for police, for fire, for quality of life issues, for fiscal discipline and transparency. But having said that, I'll never vote against veterans and military families or our firefighters.
13: I wanted to ask you, because we know the mayor has a very contentious relationship with the White House, and that also goes for Maura Healey, the governor of Massachusetts. She won't give ICE confidential plates. That was the latest thing. And that comes on the heels of a really wild story about ICE Boston nabbing an illegal alien with 50 charges, including strangulation, assault and battery with a deadly weapon, felony breaking and entering. And yet Maura Healey is now asking the Navy to retrieve the video recorder and hard drive from the Lily Jean, which, as you know, Ed, sunk off the coast in January. And I guess my question is, when you have Maura Healey and you have Mayor Wu, and there's this real refusal to collaborate or cooperate with the Trump administration, does it make your jobs more difficult? Do you think you would get more flies with honey if there was a little bit of give and take here with Wu and with Healey when it comes to what's going on in D.C.?
14: Well, I think we do have to work with our federal partners on public safety and law enforcement matters. In fact, we do work with federal partners. We work with the FBI or the DEA or Customs Enforcement. But we have to ensure that when someone commits a crime, regardless of how serious or not serious the crime is, that they have to be held accountable for it, and that we can't turn the other way and pretend we don't see crime going on, depending on the person's immigration status. Everybody that commits a crime in our city should be dealt fairly, respectfully, but there should be no one that gets a pass, regardless of your immigration status. And if you're driving an automobile and you don't have a license, you know, law enforcement needs to hold that person accountable and ensure that public safety issues are addressed. And we can't ignore ongoing crime that we have in our city. We must have zero tolerance as far as I'm concerned. That's what I stress, zero tolerance for any type of crime that happens in Boston, regardless of your immigration status.
13: Ed, something I appreciate about you is that you are focused on the city, and oftentimes with the politicians in Boston, it feels like they focus more on national issues. But I would be remiss if I didn't ask you for your comment on this cut. I have a cut here, Representative Ayanna Pressley. She's talking about redistricting, and I want to play this for you. This is cut four.
1: I have to just tell the truth. There are people in this hostile anti-black administration that would rather black Americans pick cotton than pick the president, than pick their congressperson, than pick a senator.
13: She's a Democrat. She's formerly on the city council. She's a representative from Massachusetts. Is that how our politicians in Boston feel? Is that because of this redistricting and because of these decisions from the Supreme Court that the Trump administration would rather black people be picking cotton than choosing their president?
14: Well, what I would say, Grace, is I think I agree with you on the original statement you made. City councilors would rather deal with federal issues and international issues than they would city issues, neighborhood services, quality of life. But I do think we have to lower the temperature and the rhetoric in our city and in the country and try to get along and to compromise. And, you know, we might disagree with people, but it can't be so personal that you can't have a conversation with someone that's on the opposing party.
13: Yeah.
14: I just think we're making a huge mistake by making everything so personal. When you do that, you can't really effectively represent your constituents, and that's what I'm concerned about.
13: Yeah, I think that's put really well. City Councilor Ed Flynn, I appreciate it. Good luck fighting this fight to protect our veterans and their services. I know you've got an uphill battle here. I'm glad to hear you had a productive conversation with Mayor Wu. Hopefully, she can get Durkin on board as well, and you guys can figure this out. We will be right back. We'll take your calls. I want to focus on Massachusetts here, because like I mentioned to City Councilor Ed Flynn, Maura Healey is refusing to work with ICE. She's not going to give him confidential plates. And then at the same time, she's asking the Navy to come and help fish out the Lily Jean. And it's something you learn when you're really young. It's a give and take, you know? If you're going to ask for favors, you've got to have some goodwill. You've got to be willing to help out the other person. It's not a one-way street of, okay, I want this, I want this, send the federal money this way, we want grants for this, we want grants for that. And then when you're asked, can you help us with this so we can keep nabbing illegal aliens off the street who have 50 charges under their belt, then you look at the federal government and you go, sorry, can't help you. Refusing to help because, you know, we're fighting the good fight against the Trump administration. That's, if you're going to do that, if you're going to play hardball, that's okay. But you can't come with your hands out after that. You can't come with your hands out asking for help. The help stops. That's the deal that you've made. Before I went to Perfect Smiles, I did not realize how much my TMJ was affecting my life. I was getting really frustrated on a day-to-day basis, especially when I was trying to eat. And eating's usually the best part of the day is when you're sitting down, you're having a delicious meal. I would have to start thinking about, is that too chewy? Is that something I shouldn't be eating? Is that going to make my jaw open up too wide? Is that going to bring the clicking back? It was starting to take up a lot of space in my head. But thanks to Dr. Tam at Perfect Smiles, when I got my Invisalign sorted out and I got my teeth straightened and my smile aligned, my TMJ went away. And one day, and this is how people tell me that it always happens, your TMJ is affecting your life. It's on your brain. You're thinking about it. And then one day, you'll realize, I haven't had any jaw issues in a few weeks or a few months. And you realize it's gone. And that's what getting your smile in the right place can do. And Dr. Tam specializes in TMJ. 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When we come back, we'll talk more about Massachusetts and Taylor's take on commencement addresses. Don't go anywhere.
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15: 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We hear things like, this is how we've always done it. And then we typically hear, but it's not working like it used to. So what happens? 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

0: Barbie Levin in Bel Air.
1: Spencer Pratt's ads are on another level. The guy is just on fire. And I saw today that a lot of celebrities, Tina Fey, Mindy Kaling, they're all coming in support. They're all starting to give money to this city councilwoman, this random homeless advocate, Spencer Pratt. The one who Spencer Pratt said, if you go under the bridges and try to give them treatment, they'll stab you in the neck. That's what she's most known for.
0: You can't succeed without teeth.
1: Yeah, they're coming out in support of her and not Karen Bass. I actually think this could be good news for Spencer, because this woman is not even really a contender. So if they start boosting her up, it's taking away more voters from Karen Bass, and it's kind of splitting that lefty loony, anyone but Spencer Pratt, anyone but Trump, because they say he's the MAGA fascist candidate because he's not happy his home burned down and he doesn't want to give meth heads teeth. As we played on Friday, or on Thursday, that's how you know you're a fascist. Do you think meth heads should be getting free teeth? Do you want to pay for their teeth? No? Okay, fascist.
2: You sure got nice teeth, Jack Blair.
1: It used to be okay, boomer. Now it's okay, fascist. Spoken like a true fascist. If you don't want your house burned down, also might be a fascist. So he's now putting out these ads. And something I noticed, too, on social media is that the hate against Spencer, which is definitely there. There's a lot of people who don't like him. They don't trust him. But they don't have any argument for anyone. And we talked about this, Taylor, a few weeks ago about candidates who it's all negativity and it's all about, well, you shouldn't vote for this person because they liked a tweet from Alex Jones and you shouldn't vote for this. And that's not enough. Like, when you're dealing with a situation like what they have in Los Angeles, which is the results of Karen Bass are not good, you can't just run on, ooh, he's MAGA. You have to also be able to say, he's MAGA, which maybe that works with some Democrats in L.A., but then also say, and here's why I'm the better choice. They don't do that anymore. They're so complacent. They're so arrogant that they just go, he's bad. He's bad. He hung out with Alex Jones in 2009. And it's like people who are sitting in rubble that don't have a house to live in are going to need more than that. This isn't your typical election cycle. These are people who got screwed over. And so if you're going to try to tell them that this person who's in their boat and who's as angry as they are and who's representing them, that he's not the best option, then you better come to the table with some reasons why you're better. Yeah, it can't just be he's bad. What's your case? Make your case.
3: I agree with you. It's an election where people are realizing they've been screwed over, but not realizing that this has been happening to them throughout probably most of their lives.
1: Long before
3: only
1: the fires.
3: Only now, and it's a very real and tangible way where it's in your face. You don't have a house, and that's because of Democrat policy.
1: And the only plan that I've heard either of these women make is homeless, not toothless. The only plan that I've heard that has been put out as this is what I plan on doing is I plan on giving the meth heads new teeth. And if that's going to work with people who don't currently have homes, then there's not much Spencer Pratt can do to help them. We'll be right back. Stay with us.
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10: Welcome back, everyone, to the Grace Curley Show. Yeah, one of the texters, and I thought about this, one of the texters said, LA has a top two primary, so Rahman is trying to shut out Pratt, then withdraw. And I get that. And if one candidate gets more than 50%, then they win. But I don't think Rahman is going to be able to be in the top two with Karen Bass. I think the only thing she's going to be able to do in the short amount of time before the primary is, I think the only thing she's going to be able to do is take away votes from Karen Bass. That's how I see it. And that's what I'm hoping happens. Did you see the latest scandal with Cash Patel? They can't catch this guy. They can't. They're throwing everything at him. And I haven't
11: heard. Cash him outside.
10: Cash me if you can. That should be. Oh, second hour title right there. Cash me if you can. There's a real obsession or hatred with him, and it's similar to how people feel about Pete Hegseth. They're always trying to disparage him. There's rumors that he's a big drinker. That seems to be the one that they're clinging to the most. It's like, he's a drinker, he's a party boy. And I'm not Cash Patel's biggest fan, but I'm also not a hater. I think he's done a good job thus far with a lot of things. I thought the Epstein stuff could have been better. Obviously, Bondi gets a lot of blame for that, but there's been a little bit of sloppiness. But I don't think he's one of the worst at all. I think he's actually a pretty good choice. And the more they attack him, it's like anything else, the more they attack him, the more I like him. The more that they tell me how bad he is with these fake stories, these fake scams.

0: handles, the more I'm inclined to give him a chance. And if you haven't seen the latest, did you see the snorkeling story? That's one where if I say it, you know it or you don't.
1: He went snorkeling in Hawaii. Pearl Harbor.
0: Yeah. Yeah. He went snorkeling. Have you ever been snorkeling, sir? Let's start with that.
1: No, I have not.
0: You've never been snorkeling? Not even like casually? Like,
1: no.
0: You've never put on a pair of goggles and looked into the ocean floor?
1: Is that snorkeling?
0: Yes, that's what I consider snorkeling.
1: I guess
0: it's not scuba diving. It's not like you have to have the tank.
1: No, I understand that, but yeah, I've looked underwater. Very good. I've been snorkeling. You got me.
0: Cross it off your list.
1: Fantastic.
0: I'm just trying to let you know.
1: I get it. You're downplaying the seriousness of this accusation against Cash Patel.
0: Oh no! I'm actually just letting you know.
1: Are you upset about it?
0: No, the barrier for entry to what's considered snorkeling. That's all I'm concerned about right now.
1: Okay.
0: I haven't gotten to the cash yet.
1: Looking underwater.
0: I want you to be able to tell people. I don't want you to feel like telling when you go around and someone says you have been snorkeling. You don't have to say no.
1: And then hang my head and kick the dirt.
0: Yeah, I've never been. This is one time where you can absolutely, you can take this and run with it. You can say, yeah, I've been snorkeling. What do you think? Do I look like a dork? Of course I've been snorkeling. So here's the story. It was, there were several different outlets that were getting in on this, and Red State kind of compiled a bunch of it. The New York Times got in on the outrage game. The FBI said Admiral Samuel Paparo Jr., the head of the United States Command, invited Mr. Patel to Pearl Harbor. The idea of a high-ranking government official receiving an escort from the SEALs for a recreational swim near the tomb is horrifying, said William M. McBride, a Navy veteran and a professor of history at the U.S. Naval Academy. It's horrifying that he did some snorkeling around Pearl Harbor. That's the original story here. Now, he received an escort to the location. That's important to keep in mind. And the more you find out about the story, the AP then adds in, still, and this is the key part, still, since at least the Obama administration, the Navy and the Park Service have quietly allowed a handful of dignitaries, including military and government officials responsible for management of the memorial, to swim at the site. In other words, this is not unprecedented. Like the way they're VIP snorkeling. He's snorkeling around the tomb. And then they've got this guy from the Navy going, this is horrifying. You would think, and this is what Brad Slager points out in Red State, you would think he's Taylor Cormier showing up to the event on a jet ski with like sunscreen on his nose, being like, hey, boys, and doing the beer thing that he did at the U.S. Olympic hockey game, you know, shaking up the beer or the champagne and throwing it all and then jumping in the water. This was a very well thought out, planned, executed thing where, hey, this is a swim that we've allowed other people to do before. We'll take you there. You can look and then you'll be done. It's not the first time they've done it. It won't be the last time they've done it. But in order for these stories to generate the outrage that they are so desperate to generate against Cash Patel and other members of the administration, they have to act like this is something out of bounds or outlandish.
2: Yes. I was on the sex island, but only for the snorkeling. I didn't know anything about the kid stuff.
0: Thank you, Danny DeVito. I just wanted, in case you're at a barbecue and someone brings up, what about the snorkeling? How about the snorkeling?
1: There's no defense against any of that stuff anymore, because as soon as somebody brings up the snorkeling,
0: you know they're not serious.
1: This or the that. There's so many weird things. What about the kamikaze dolphins? What about the dogs raping people and...
0: I'm really glad you said that.
1: Good Lord, I can't... Eat your burger, okay?
0: Eat your burger. Shut up, okay? Yeah, the other part of this is that now there's reports out that the New York Times...
1: Oh, what? They weren't dogs, they're cats?
0: No. No rape cats yet. There's tension in the New York Times between the newsroom and the op-ed section. Because they feel as though that Nicholas Kristof, in case you're tuning in right now and you've been unplugged, and we don't judge the unplugged here at the Grace Curley Show. But if you're tuning in, you're like, what's Taylor talking about? Rape dogs. Nicholas Kristof wrote an op-ed in the New York Times where he accused the Israeli government of like training dogs to rape Palestinians. And there have been really, it's been thin gruel as far as evidence to back up these outrageous claims. And as people have pointed out, extreme claims require extreme evidence. If you're going to accuse Israel of doing something like this, you should have, I don't know, something to back it up. They don't. And now there's a report out from the New York Post where people in the newsroom are not impressed that this went to print and that they're embarrassed, that they're tired of being embarrassed by the opinion
1: people. This is what got them?
0: This was the Rubicon.
1: Okay.
0: It was crossed.
1: Yep. The Russia collusion?
0: I wonder if they like have separate... I know none of these people go into the office, but do you think it's like the op-ed people have their own crew and then it's the newsroom? Oh, here come the newsroom guys. They think they're so much better than us. They don't like our pieces about the rape dogs in Israel. They think we need more evidence to back it up. The other part of it, though, is what you were just saying. How, when you get to a point where both sides, and I'm not really just talking about Republican versus Democrat, I'm just talking, take any issue right now and go from one side of it to the other. When both sides are claiming that the other side's information is fake, or is a conspiracy theory, or is propaganda, what do you do? Like, when I was in Times Square, there was someone with a massive sign that said, Israel propaganda, blah, blah, blah, blah, blah, Palestinians being harmed, all this stuff. And I looked at that and I said, how would I ever have a debate with that person? Because I would say, hey, did you read the story in the Wall Street Journal about the report about what Hamas videotaped themselves doing to these families, these Israeli families that were taken hostage on October 7th, and that they did so many horrible things to them, and they made them have sex with each other, and they tormented them psychologically and physically, and they raped these women. Do you have any comment on that? And those people would say, that's all fake. And then it's like, where do you go from there? Okay, you're saying it's all fake. Here's the difference, though. There is a difference. The difference is the people who are promoting the Nicholas Kristof stuff, with all the, they're training dogs, they have no proof of it, whereas the story about what Hamas is doing, Hamas provided the proof that you would need to have this conversation where you go, hey, I know this happened because there's thousands of hours of footage of them doing all of these things. And one woman made a great point. She was posting, she watched all the footage, and she said, even the Nazis tried to hide a lot of the atrocities that they did. There's a level of, There's a level of pride that Hamas and these barbarians have for the torture that they put these people through that is really unlike anything I've seen, at least in my lifetime. And so, to your point, though, Taylor, when you start getting into a conversation with people and one side just immediately says, well, that's all fake, I do think that's kind of the end of the debate.
1: End of discussion. Yeah. I had to put down a conversation with somebody last week. I was at a gig, and, you work for Howie Carr, right? Yeah, I work for Howie Carr. He goes, I'm a friend of so-and-so. And I was like, I know who that is. Not really a Democrat. And, you know, we just got into a little bit of a discussion about economy and why things are the way they are. And he's like, well, gas prices under Biden. I said, look, this is not the time or the place. I really don't. And he kept going. I said, I don't care, okay? You're not going to change my mind. I'm not going to change yours. Let's just smile at each other and walk away. That's all.
0: Let's just
1: don't
0: want to
1: continue talking to you as a person.
0: Yeah.
1: That's it. Sorry.
0: End of conversation, bro. Listen to me sing.
1: Not everything. And you know what? There's a time and a place for that. People have done that to me at gigs before, and even a family barbecue, I don't think, unless everybody's pretty much on the same page, probably not a good place to bring up politics.
0: No, I agree.
1: Let's just talk about the family. Talk about what's been going on in everybody's lives.
0: You notice one side feels that feels more compelled to do that than the other side. That's another trend I notice. Mm-hmm. Like, I don't feel compelled to talk about that stuff ever, except when I'm behind the mic. Other people come up to me and they're like, I just want you to know. I'm like, whoa, whoa, whoa, whoa, whoa. Today's poll question is brought to you by JJ Manning Auctioneers. 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What do we got, Taylor?
1: Which Dem commencement speaker would you rather sit through? Nancy Pelosi, Jamie Raskin, or Abigail Spanberger?
0: Nancy Pelosi.
1: 46% for Nancy, 27% for Jamie Raskin, 26% for Abigail Spanberger.
0: All right, we'll be right back. 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
1: Welcome back, everyone, to the Grace Curley Show. 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It's $225, you're getting it for just $112.50. So it's half off, it's on sale. And Brian is here to talk to us now about what this course entails. Brian, thanks so much for joining us. Give us the rundown on this fabulous course.
2: Hi, Grace. Great having you at the event. So it's at it's on May 30th. It's at the Essex County Sports Men's Association. That's in 35 Ferry Lots Lane in Salisbury. It's the kind of the same as what you were at with the Kowloon event, and it's going to be catered by Kowloon, too. But they're just going to be getting the Utah non-resident. Now, remember, watch this. The Connecticut non-resident, the Rhode Island non-resident, and the Florida non-resident. Even though they're constitutional carry, as it, I think it was October or November of 24, they're having problems with counties. So you can get all of these like licenses in one sitting, plus get fed and support the Essex County Sportsmen's Association.
1: And I have to say, Brian, I didn't really know what to expect when I went to your event last time, and it's so organized. It's very clear. You guys know exactly what you're doing. You get people in. It's concise. You know how to run it. People can, you know, understand exactly what they're getting and ask you any questions. There's plenty of people there to walk through these people who are trying to get this LTC course. And so you guys really know how to organize this event and make it pretty flawless.
2: It's a team effort, Grace, as you saw. Laurie's actually here right now. Laurie, say hi.
3: Hello, Grace.
1: Hello, dear. How are you?
3: I'm great. How are you?
1: I'm good. I'm sad I'm going to miss this one, but I want people to check it out because I think it's a really great opportunity for people. And I should mention that at this event, I was shocked. You guys had young people. I mean, when I was sitting with a young woman who was getting her license, and she was, I think, 21 years old. I had a couple next to me. So if anyone's out there and they're thinking, well, maybe it's not for me, there's a lot of different ages, and there's a lot of women there. And so it's a really great opportunity for anyone who's interested in this to take advantage of.
2: Absolutely. Are you kidding me? Well, that's a huge demographic now, those kids. 21 to like 32 is what we're picking up. They want to get into the sport and want to do it. So we'll remind them again, it's going to be at 10 o'clock. It's Saturday. It's in a couple of weeks, May 30th at the Essex County Sportsmen's Association in Salisbury. Take your wife, take the kids, and I'll tell you why. We're going to have the booth open, and we're going to have range officers there for kids. Kids can come in and do some shooting with some 22s and some rifles with their parents. We're going to have a great time up there. It should be really, really nice. And, you know, we have a surprise guest coming and Howie's calling in, but we really wanted you there, Grace. I know that Laurie did.
3: We're going to miss you, Grace.
1: I know. I'm sad. And I know Jared, am I spoiling the surprise? I know Jared's going to be able to go and meet some of the...
2: Oh, I loved it.
1: Some of the listeners, and I know he's going to bring some swag from the office for people. So there's so many incentives here for people to check this out. And I should mention, Brian, that it's also a very educational experience. You're up there at the podium and explaining things to people and kind of going through the different slides and the different situations people might find themselves in. But talk to us a little bit about the classroom side of this.
2: Yeah, you're going to be sitting through the entire class for the Utah. As you know, we have to, the entire curriculum. And then get you through, get you certified, get all of your paperwork, all of your fingerprinting done right in class. Everything, just drop it in the mail with us. And if you want to take another state, you move on to that instructor, you do the same thing there. It's like a bizarre, I have a dirty Boston accent, it's like a bizarre of gun stuff. It's really great. And then you have really good food. Lillian does great food at the Kowloon. And we have a great time, you know.
1: Yeah, and so let's one more time tell people exactly what they're getting here. Once you complete this course, you are getting your NRA, Massachusetts State Police, Basic Firearm Safety, and BCI-approved Utah multi-state certifications. 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And so I want you to go to gracecurlyshow.com, click on deals, click on store, and you'll see Cheap Bastard Deal, New England Firearms Academy, Pro Training LTC course. Brian, one last thing. If anyone out there is listening and they're on the fence, give them your pitch as to why this is the time to do it.
2: Oh, I don't even have to. 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
1: Yeah, it's May 30th. I'm watching right now on the website, and you're right about this. It's going very fast. I mean, if you're out there and you're listening, still get on there and get it. But I can see that we have people in North Andover. We have all sorts of people right now who are jumping on this and buying the certificates. I'm not surprised. It was a great time. I'm sad I'm going to miss it. It's my birthday weekend and my daughter's birthday weekend, so I have a lot of family in town. 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Thank you both for calling in. And like I said, I wish I could be there, but I know Jared is going to have a great time, and you get lunch from the Kowloon, so it's really the best deal in town. All right, everyone, good start to the week. We got more ahead. I'll see you tomorrow. Howie Carr coming up next.
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13: I'm Jennifer Kuiper. Breaking news, a jury in Oakland federal court throws out Elon Musk's case against OpenAI, saying his lawsuit was not filed on time. CBS News legal contributor Jessica Levinson says this one was a surprise.
14: I think that's in part because we were all focused on the really meaty legal issues here. I mean,
13: it's a win for OpenAI CEO Sam Altman and ends one of Silicon Valley's most closely watched courtroom battles. After Elon Musk invested $38 million in its first years, his lawsuit filed in 2024 accused OpenAI CEO Sam Altman and his top deputy of shifting into a money-making mode behind his back. A judge allows some evidence at Luigi Mangione's trial in the killing of UnitedHealthcare CEO Brian

0: Sports. Legal analyst Lori Levinson says he's agreed to dismiss the lawsuit.
1: But he's putting into effect basically a $1.7 billion fund to pay out to his supporters or people he claims were the victims of weaponization of the Justice Department.
0: President Trump filed the suit after his tax returns were leaked by a former IRS contractor.
1: It's very bold by the Trump administration.
0: And she says expect a legal battle.
1: There are already members of Congress who are preparing to challenge.
0: Stacey Lynn, CBS News, the White House.
2: Millions will have to keep an eye on the sky, CBS News correspondent Jim Krasula explains.
3: There's a threat of severe weather, including tornadoes, across much of the nation's midsection. The threat goes from North Texas to northern Lower Michigan. The highest risk, 4 out of 5, includes much of Kansas.
2: The U.S. prosecutors are moving to drop charges against Indian billionaire Gautam Adani, one of the world's richest men. The Justice Department says it will no longer pursue charges, alleging that he duped investors in a massive solar project in India. A judge must still sign off on the request, which comes less than 2 years after they were brought in New York. Stocks are down on Wall Street. The Dow is down 3 points. This is CBS News.
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2: The NBA's conference finals are set.
7: The Cleveland Cavaliers reached the Eastern Conference final with a Game 7 win in Detroit.
8: Mitchell takes the runway, crosses over, and puts on a scoring clinic.
7: Donovan Mitchell led the way for the Cavs in a surprising blowout win over the Pistons on Prime. Cleveland now travels to New York to face the Knicks in Game 1 of the Eastern Final Tuesday night. The Western Conference Final tips off tonight with Oklahoma City hosting San Antonio. Steve Kathan, CBS News.
2: NextEra Energy is looking to acquire Dominion Energy in an all-stock deal valued at about $67 billion, creating a massive power company as the energy needs of artificial intelligence drive demand higher in the U.S. The companies say it's one of the biggest proposed mergers so far this year. The combined company would serve approximately 10 million utility customer accounts across Florida, Virginia, North Carolina, and South Carolina. Jennifer Cut.
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2: 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You know, I know that the governor of the Commonwealth, Mara Holden Healy, went to Harvard, but I guess she never absorbed the old lesson. Do unto others as you would have them do unto you. Because once again, she seems to think that she doesn't have to do anything for anybody else. It reminds me of the old saying, you know, but it applies to Mara Healy. If they ever name a street after her, it's going to have to be one way. I don't know if you saw this in the Sunday Herald. It's the lead story. Cracking the ice. Healy DOJ clash over undercover plates for immigrant enforcement. I've mentioned this before. That's an untraceable license plate. That means if they run the plate, it comes back nothing. You know? So they give them out to every hack who works for every city and town in the Commonwealth. They use them. Sometimes they switch back and forth, and they put the untraceable plates on the cars so that they can go to play golf in the middle of the day. Or they can drive up to the Pheasant Lane Mall to beat the sales tax. They can get them. The hacks can get them. But now they say, oh, we're not going to give them to ICE because ICE might pick up a child rapist who's a Haitian living in one of our nice flop houses. Oh, we don't want to inconvenience any fentanyl dealers with machetes from the Dominican Republic. We're not going to give ICE any of those untraceable license plates. We can't cooperate with the feds because they're all fascists. So that was like, what, Thursday or Friday she did this? She made this announcement? Well, guess what she has done now? She has asked the same federal government that she is not giving the plates to, the untraceable license plates to catch criminals who are hurting American people. She is asking the federal government, i.e. the U.S. Navy, to investigate the sinking of the Lily Jean, the fishing boat, out of Gloucester. Cut one.
3: Governor Mara Healy is asking the U.S. Navy for assistance investigating what caused the sinking of a boat off the coast of Gloucester. The governor wants help recovering a video recorder and a hard drive from the Lily Jean. The company that installed them believes video can be retrieved that could provide details about what happened before the ship sank. The captain and six crew members died when the boat went down back in January.
2: Now, you know, obviously the Navy should provide assistance, and they're going to provide assistance. But shouldn't the state provide assistance too? I mean, don't you think the feds are doing the Commonwealth of Massachusetts a favor by removing these people? There are all kinds of terrible, terrible foreign third world savages who've been removed since January of 2025, and the state is better off for it. And the welfare rolls are relieved when these people depart. And yet they won't help out the state. And she's saying, it's bad. These are our neighbors. Are they your neighbors? If they were my neighbors, I'd say, man, the property values in this neighborhood are going down. There goes the neighborhood.
4: My neighbor, I'm glad we're together again.
2: Yeah. Yeah. You know what? You know what? This is just another reason why there's another story in the papers today. Ratings decline. New poll finds Healy underwater. Underwater. And Ed Markey, too. I was talking to a guy today. He said, you know what, Ed Markey? Ed Markey has got the Joe Biden shuffle. Have you seen it? He's It's only a, and he's wearing the same sneakers too, but it's, you know what? The sneakers didn't help Joe Biden, and they're not going to help Ed. He's going to fall over sooner or later. I can't wait to write the happy 80th birthday to Ed Markey column. It's coming up, folks. Governor Mara Healey and Senator Ed Markey. This is a Tim Dunn story in the Herald today. This is from a Mass Inc. polling group poll. Finds that the two Democrat politicians are increasingly unpopular among voters who are younger, male, or registered as independents. Speaking as a male who is not younger, I think older males don't much like her either. And you know what? I don't think she's that terribly popular among females of all age groups either. For Healey, 39% of respondents had a favorable view of her as governor, compared to 45% who have an unfavorable view of her. She is particularly weak with men, voters under 45, independents, and voters with lower levels of education and income. Lower levels of education and income. What did George Orwell say? Some ideas are so stupid, only an intellectual could believe them. I think you have to be an intellectual to believe that Mara Healey is doing an even adequate job as governor of the Commonwealth of Massachusetts. Meanwhile, all of her poll numbers are dropping. Just last week, a UNH survey found that her net approval rating fell from plus 11 in February to plus 4 in this last month. And again, she's underwater by 6 points. A 39% favorable and 45%. Oh, 45% negative. Not that Trump is doing great, but it is Massachusetts after all. Most of Trump's voters have rented U-Hauls long since. They've headed north or south. But they're not sticking around. 844-500-4242. So what's with Mara Healey? You know, I mean, what is she doing? I mean, it's like you hit somebody in the face and then you ask them for something the next day and you think they're going to respond favorably. It's like when Janet Mills gave President Trump all that lip at the White House about I'll see you in court. He said, yeah, I'll see you in court and good luck in your post-electoral career because you're all done. And guess what? Trump was right, wasn't he? 844-500-4242, 617. The people polled probably want more of them to be lefty nuts. I don't think so. But, you know, Ed Markey seems to be fading. I was surprised that he seems to be fading against Moulton, because Moulton is really a loathsome person in his own way. But I think if I were Moulton, you know, they always have trackers going around. You know, you have a guy taping your opponent. And, you know, the other campaign has somebody, so they have to kind of agree to have the people tracking it. If I were the guy from Moulton tracking Markey, I would just take pictures of him walking. Really. He's seen walking about as often as FDR used to be seen walking, if you know what I mean. And or in the later days, Joe Biden. You know, they got to start getting those baby step ladders for Markey too. He's really getting dementia, not dementia type of speech patterns. He's just not all there anymore.
5: How's an old guy do that?
2: Yeah. Yeah, you notice too when he puts out the statements on social media, he's starting to have a lot of jump cuts. That's another Joe Biden symptom. 844-500-4242. Okay, meanwhile, devastating. Over 1,400 job cuts pending at schools statewide. Well, we need more money for the illegal aliens. $4 billion is not enough. We have to fire school teachers so we can have more money so that the illegal aliens can continue to get their same-day dry cleaning services.
6: That's how forests grow.
2: Yeah, I know. We all know. 844-500-4242. I'm Howie Carr.
0: Howie Carr will return.
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0: 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Jared, what's the poll question? What are the results thus far?
1: Today's poll question, which you can vote in at HowieCarshow.com, is would you vote for President Trump again in 2028 if you could? Yes, for the fourth time. Yes, even though I didn't always vote for him. No, or don't know.
0: Yes, for the fourth time.
1: 85% of the audience is with you on that when they say yes for the fourth time. 10% say no, 3% don't know, and 2% say yes, even though I didn't always vote for him.
0: Well, that 2% is honest, though, anyway. I just wanted to just give people a chance to see what they said. But I'll bet that it was higher than that. Well, you know, the primaries don't count in 2016. 844-500-4242. Vance is making a speech, the vice president, right now in Kansas City, and he's talking about fraud and how they're cracking down on fraud. And I just, you know, you've been seeing Nick Shirley go around in California, you know, knocking on doors and all this stuff that's going on. And Dr. Oz was out there with the same, he's the head of Medicare and Medicaid services now, the administrator. But it's even worse than it seems to be. California is 12%, one-eighth of the U.S. population. It accounts for nearly half of new social assistance and health care establishments in the U.S. But here's the thing I didn't know. In the name of, this is from the Wall Street Journal over the weekend, in the name of identity politics, California pays for traditional health care practices, that's in quotations, including tribal prayers, herbal medicines, and exorcisms.
2: The power of Christ compels you! That the power of Christ compels you!
0: Exorcisms! Yes, apparently, says the Wall Street Journal, the need is great in the state. Exorcism. And here, I thought we were setting the pace for others to follow by paying for voodoo shrines in the flop houses, and we were, they X'd out that stuff out of there. They put in magic in place of it, but it's all Haitians. That means voodoo. Magic equals voodoo. Yeah, so we've got voodoo here on the East Coast, and they've got exorcisms on the West Coast. I'll bet we're paying for exorcisms too. Dave, you're next with Howie Carr. Go ahead, Dave.
3: Howie, you know the story in Herald today about job cuts for educators. That is an issue that's tailor-made for whoever the Republican nominee is. That is a traditional Democrat voting block, right? And if they were to be able to exploit that would certainly be a coup. And if they were to express it exactly as you did, which is $4 billion for illegals and crumbs for teachers, I think that's a winning message. Thanks, Howie.
0: Yeah, well, you know, the thing is, too, this is leading to more Prop 2.5 overrides, because they used to provide local aid, or big-time local aid, to the cities and towns. But there's no money now, because everything is being sucked up by the hackerama and by the illegal aliens. There's another story out today, and this is by a lefty group, that calls to the DTA service line, the hotline, the welfare department hotline. These are people that need help. In March, 81% of those calls were not answered. Were not answered. So if you only had a 1 in 5 chance of getting an answered call. And you know, they're saying, so of course, Mara Healy's people, we need to hire more people for the DTA. And of course, that's the problem at the state level is never that they don't have enough people, is that nobody's doing anything. And they don't want to do anything. And it's just, it's just another example of how pathetic. And to Dave's point too, I mean, people on welfare, that there is another, obviously, a Democrat constituency, right? And they can't even service their own Democrat constituencies, whether it's the teachers unions, which provide them with money, or whether it's the people on welfare who provide them with votes. It's just it's just outrageous. There's another story out of, on the other, again, we go back to California. It's like going, like a tennis match going back and forth between Massachusetts and California. There's a story out of California today. They just bagged a woman who's been paying money to hobos, bums on Skid Row in L.A. to register to vote. And so, of course, they don't have a place to a legal domicile, right? Because they're vagrants. Now I'm being kind, vagrant. And so she graciously allowed them to use her address. Do you know why that's a boon? Because in California, under the new Democrat COVID panic legislation, everybody in the state gets a mail-in ballot. So every bum she pays $5 to buy a pint of fortified wine or a half pint of fortified wine, and then they give her their address, she gets a ballot. Do you think she's been abusing the system over the last few election cycles? How many women do you think there are like this in the golden state of California? This is the problem. 844-500-4242. Ugh, Lord. 919, got my electric bill today, Howie. I have electric everything, a lot simpler than the one you were talking. This guy's from North Carolina. Three charges are voluntary: surge protection, heat, water heater repair, and wiring. Voluntary? What does that word mean? I think that word is a hate crime in Massachusetts. Everything is either voluntary or prohibited. One or the other. There's nothing else. I'm Howie Carr. Spring has sprung, so it's time for you to think about you. 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

0: All right, we'll keep talking. We got it? We in? We're on. Okay, something broke there for a minute. 844-500-4242. I meant to say when I went out, either mandatory or prohibited. Everything in Massachusetts is either mandatory or forbidden, you know? And unless, of course, you're an illegal alien or a career criminal like bad Tyler Brown, then you can do whatever the hell you want. Just shoot up Memorial Drive and everybody, nobody cares. And then when the judge takes a little bit of heat, the local state rep in Cambridge says, oh, she's getting a bad rap. Come on. She's from out of state. She went to, she lives in Brookline. She's got to be good people. 844-500-4242. JD says, why are schools losing staff when practically every town in Eastern Mass puts most of their taxpayer dollars into school? Even after 2.5 votes, fire and police and highway departments get cuts, but not schools. So the schools cutting staff doesn't make sense. What else are towns wasting money on? They're wasting money on everything, JD. That's a rhetorical question. You know that. 844-500-4242. 508, a little off topic. I saw an old hag at the Dennis Recycling Center on Saturday with a Beto for Senate bumper sticker. And yes, driving alone, wearing a mask. Yeah, I know. I know. I had my local convenience store, but the equivalent of the convenience store is Market Basket. I can walk to it. And I went in there, and I always see it, two or three people wearing masks. You go to a Market Basket that's three times the size, nobody's wearing a mask. But you go to Whole Foods, again, to quote George Orwell once more, there are some things so stupid, only an intellectual would believe them, that a mask will save your life from a disease that wasn't going to kill you in the first place. 844-500-4242. Jake, you're next with Howie Carr. Go ahead, Jake.
1: Howie, the intellectual. So what penalty could we curtail these people's the motivation of voter harvesting? And, you know, you have to make it so stiff. The problem is...
0: I know, I was thinking that. I'm going to be interested in seeing how much they give this woman. But you know the thing is they always do the little surveys, the probation department, you know, the prior record. If you don't have a your honor, this was her first. She's 64 years old and she has a trust fund and she lives in a mansion on the Pacific Ocean, and this was her first offense. So I think she needs just to have probation. And in all likelihood, if it's, you know, it's on the left coast, it's probably a Biden or an Obama judge. And she probably will do no time for this. Although, you know, I think she should do 10, 20 years, depending on how many bums she got registered into her house and what happened to those ballots. I'll bet you anything they voted.
1: Yes. And, it should be so stiff, but the people that put them in place will never write these.
0: Right.
1: And it's criminal. Like, people go to war. We go to war. People lose life, limb, and their mind. And these people are stealing votes. Now, what percent is we... What do you think a good guess is that they were Democrats? Could it be 100%?
0: I'm going to guess the over-under is 100%. And nobody's taking the under.
1: The intellectuals aren't smart enough to throw in one R.
0: Thanks for the call, Jake. 844-500-4242. Chris, you're next with Howie Carr. Go ahead, Chris.
2: Hey, Howie. Long time, many times.
0: Thank you.
2: You know, you were talking about how the Democrat base are the ones that are losing out because of all this fraud, which is true. But, you know, I just wanted to say... You know, they had Obama, and Obama had super majorities. They could have had anything at all that they wanted.
0: Right.
2: Like, he could have legalized it. The fact is, I don't know why a Democrat votes for a Democrat, because Obama was proof. They could have done anything. I mean, anything. And all he did was force them to buy insurance. I mean, it's insane that they would vote for a Democrat. That was proof that those people are going to do nothing. Why do they think... a Democrat getting back in power with a slim majority might do what they want when the Democrat that had a super majority didn't do what they wanted. I mean, he could have done it all. I mean, imagine if Trump had a super majority.
0: Oh.
2: I mean, he's like fighting uphill and for everything, tooth and nail. Obama just, all he had to do was wave the magic wand and say, I want this. And all we got was Obamacare. I mean, I don't know why a Democrat thinks any Democrat at all is in the bed.
0: Hasn't there been reporting that in some of these cases, like, legalizing all the illegal aliens, that they knew they had the votes, but they didn't want to do it because they wanted to make it an issue in the in the next election, whether it was the midterms or whatever? I believe I have read that.
2: I think that's what they do, is they perpetuate problems both sides,
0: right,
2: instead of solving them, because then they keep running on it. It's like, that's the hard part about being a Republican. I have no representation. I get up, I go to work, my job is done, I have to complete it. I don't put things off and stall, you know, and they're so wimpy. It's so tough. I mean, I live in Maine, so you know how that is. It's just so tough to not have real representation, that people go to work and they actually try to get something done of value.
0: Yeah, I know. Well, the motto of Massachusetts, and it applies to government more in general, don't kill the job, Chris.
2: Yeah, that's what it is, perpetuating the job.
0: Right. Yeah. And the more illegal aliens you bring in, the more services they need. That means the more public sector unions you need. That the more public sector unions, that means the more union dues. The more union dues get kicked back. I mean, I always think of the ultimate of unions involvement and spending money to make money is the millionaire's tax in what, 2022, and the unions that lost 6 votes in Massachusetts going back to the 1960s, that lost six votes, the five at the polling place in referenda and once at the Supreme Judicial Court. And then they finally put together all this money. That was the year the Kool-Aid cult was one of the Republican Party, Jim Lyons, Jeff Deal. They were fools, so they weren't doing anything. And so they figured this was a perfect opportunity. So the teachers union put in $18 million. $18 million. This was in the Wall Street Journal. And they won by like 52-48. They finally won. And it's billions of dollars a year. I mean, until all the millionaires are gone. But that's probably a good 10 years before the state is totally destitute. So they probably made $10 billion on an investment of $18 million. And the Republicans were defenseless because of the ineptitude of the leadership. And it's just amazing the returns they get, and all these states that are circling the drain financially, including Massachusetts, but less so Massachusetts than Illinois, New York, California. It's all pensions, these guaranteed public sector pensions that nobody else gets anymore. 844-500-4242, 844-500-4242. So, I don't know if you saw this weekend. Someone was saying last week we were trying to figure out who got the worst beating of any incumbent in a primary, and I was saying those Republicans who lost in the state Senate primaries in Indiana took a wicked thrashing. And somebody called in and said, "Well, what about Liz Cheney in Wyoming? She only got a third of the vote, in the statewide congressional primary, even though her father was the vice president." And I said, "Yeah, she probably did get beat worse than those state senators in Indiana, but I think she doesn't have the record anymore. I think the record now is Bill Cassidy in Louisiana. That guy served 2 terms in the U.S. Senate." Then he voted to convict Trump in the trial. He was one of the Republicans who voted to convict Trump. They had the primary on Thursday for the Senate in Louisiana. He finished third. He didn't even, he couldn't even get one out of every four votes. He got 24% of the vote. Boy, payback is a bitch, isn't it, from Donald Trump? That's what got me started thinking about Trump's losing his grip on the Republican base. That's what made me think. I don't really think he is. This is Bill Cassidy in 2023 with a Democrat fluffer by the name of Jake Tapper talking about how bad Trump is and how he can't win anything. Cut seven.
3: Well, a couple things. I don't think Trump can win a general election, but that's a nice way for him to diss people like Tim Scott, who's a pretty formidable candidate. So you just have to take this as a competitor trying to diss others. On the other hand, during the last election cycle, we saw that in all the swing states, almost all, Georgia, Pennsylvania, Nevada, and Arizona, that Trump's the candidates for Senate that Trump endorsed all lost. If you had taken the votes that went to other Republicans and put them together, those Republicans would have won. So I think the president's kind of high-profile endorsement of those candidates actually hurt those candidates, at least in the general election. So if past his prologue, that means President Trump is going to have a hard time in those swing states, which means that he cannot win a general election.
0: You notice he said that twice. He said that twice, that President Trump couldn't win a general election. How about you, Senator? You don't even, you could, not only could you not make it to the general election this year, you couldn't even make it to the runoff. You couldn't even finish second to get your rear end handed to you in the runoff in Louisiana. You're out. You lost to a congressman and a former congressman. It would take a heart of stone not to laugh at Cassidy's humiliation. Now, like Janet Mills, his political career has been ended. And guess what? Just like Janet Mills, President Trump predicted that it was going to happen to Bill Cassidy. Democrats, Republicans, North or South, he's the Nostradamus of politics. 844-500-4242. I'm Howie Carr.
4: Howie Carr will return.
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0: Gary Carr is back.
1: (844) 500-4241. But those victories by Trump-backed candidates are because of his revenge tour payback to those who opposed him. Yeah, but, you know, if you just thought somebody, you were voting for somebody just to get revenge for somebody else, I mean, you wouldn't do it. I mean, you have to really like somebody to vote because he tells you somebody's an a bodily orifice, let's put it that way, you know? I mean, what was the big problem with Cassidy? I mean, Cassidy, I don't think, was a terrible senator, except he was a rhino, and he kind of, like, lost his way in D.C. And I know what some people are going to be saying, and I should confront it. You know, Susan Collins also voted to convict him. But Susan Collins is running against somebody that's really terrible, so you kind of have to support her. Whereas Louisiana is a red state, and you know, whoever wins that runoff, the woman who's a congressman who Trump endorsed, or the former congressman who's, I think, the state treasurer now, which is the job John Kennedy used to have, who's now the senator who's running for governor. I mean, either one of those people is going to win, so you could afford to you know, take a shot at getting rid of this guy who's kind of like lost his way. I mean, Cornyn, I guess, is a more risky bet in Texas. But you know what? I don't see that guy Tallarico. I don't think he's going to age well over the next few months. All the weird stuff he said, and you know, he's a confirmed bachelor who claims to have a girlfriend. He doesn't eat meat. Although I have my doubts, you know, if you know what I mean. I'm just, guy's laughing in here and he's watching the show. I mean, get your mind out of the gutter. Hey, he is a very trim looking guy though, isn't he? Tallarico. 844-500-4242-781. Pam Bondi may be gone, but Kash Patel snorkeling in Hawaii is not a good look. There have been... Come on. You know, the thing is, everybody... I think everybody has to... Who's worried about these things is watching too much regime-controlled media. You know? I mean, does anybody really care that a guy goes snorkeling? I mean, if you were out in California and you had enough clout so that the government would let you swim around Pearl Harbor and look at some of the wreckage from 1941, you wouldn't take them up on that? I mean, what the hell? Or going to an Olympic championship or a Super Bowl championship and you get invited into the locker room, you're not going to have a beer or glass or some champagne? You're not going to smoke a cigar? Come on. You'd have to be a fool not to take... This is what life is for, you know, to get these memorable experiences. No, the Democrats never get criticized for this. This is like the gerrymandering, you know? They think people are stupid. They really do think everybody's stupid. And the Republicans started the gerrymandering. Again, I'm so happy everybody has realized there are 6 states in New England, 21 congressmen, 0 Republicans. 0 Republicans. How is that possible? How is it possible that there's, what is there, 1 or 2 Republicans in Illinois when over a third of the people vote for Donald Trump? And they have 11% of the people in Congress? 508, the rhinos think they can vote against the will of the people and get away with it. They are now getting paid back in full. Yeah, I know, exactly. 339, you don't eat meat in Texas? What's that all about? I that's what I'm saying. People got to be asking that. You know, this guy, is this, and he claims he's in the seminary. He's going to be a minister. You know, being a minister ain't what it used to be in terms of, you know, being a pillar of the community. Now, oftentimes, not always, but oftentimes being not just a priest, but being a minister is a sign that you're a little off center, if you know what I mean. I'm not talking about Reverend Al or Senator Warnock. Those guys are totally on the level. 844-500-4242. I'm the Howie Carr.
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8: I'm Jennifer Kuiper. Elon Musk loses his lawsuit against OpenAI and its top executives. A California jury has dismissed it based on a technicality. CBS's Jolene Kent.
9: Essentially, what happened here is Elon Musk filed this lawsuit back in 2024. The statute of limitations is 3 years, and the jury found unanimously that Elon waited too long to file this lawsuit.
8: The case stemmed from a lawsuit Musk brought alleging that OpenAI CEO Sam Altman and OpenAI President Greg Brockman broke their promise to keep the company a nonprofit. An American doctor is among the newest cases in an Ebola outbreak in Congo. Deaths have surpassed 102 provinces and a few hundred suspected cases. CBS's Raimi Innocencio reports.
10: Based on the numbers out now, both suspected and confirmed, health officials are warning that this outbreak could actually be much bigger than what's been reported so far, and that this was likely spreading for weeks or maybe even months undetected.
8: The Trump administration has established a $1.7 billion fund to compensate the president's supporters who claim they were treated unfairly by the Justice Department during the Biden era. The fund was created in exchange for the president dropping his lawsuit against the IRS. Loyola Law Professor Lori Levinson.
11: Trump's representatives have claimed that nobody can challenge this fund. He used his own group to authorize it. But I do think that there will be a challenge to it. And in fact, there are already members of Congress who are preparing to challenge.
8: A judge rules in the Luigi Mangione case that some of the evidence can be used. Mangione is accused of. Mangione is accused of killing UnitedHealthcare CEO Brian Thompson. The judge

0: York, it obviously came from the same gun.
1: Disgraced attorney Alec Murdoch is suing Rebecca Hill, the former court clerk who allegedly interfered with the jury that convicted him in the murders of his wife and son in 2023. The civil rights lawsuit filed in South Carolina comes 4 days after the state's highest court overturned Murdoch's double murder convictions and life sentence. James Griffin is Murdoch's attorney.
2: It has been adjudged as a matter of state law that she deprived Alec of his constitutional rights, deprived him of a right to a fair trial, and as a result, we've got to do it all over again.
1: Stocks are down on Wall Street. This is CBS News.
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13: 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The city of Keene has begun its annual roadway line painting. They began last night with work continuing throughout this week. Crews are operating between 9 at night and 5 in the morning to reduce traffic impacts and improve safety for both workers and for you, for drivers. City officials say the seasonal maintenance will include fresh center lines, fog lines, crosswalks, stop bars, roadway stencils, and parking space markings across the city. Weather permitting, of course, drivers are being asked to use caution in work zones and to watch for fresh paint markings. You could expect minor traffic adjustments during overnight operations. A Swansea man died at about 7 o'clock Friday morning when his pickup truck collided head-on with a school bus carrying Monadnock Regional Middle High School students on Route 12 in Marlboro. This was near Webb Depot Road. State police say the bus, driven by 77-year-old James French of Keene, was struck by a pickup truck driven by 74-year-old David Pulaski of Swansea. Pulaski died at the scene. Officials say the 13 students on the bus were taken to Cheshire Medical Center as a precaution. None were seriously injured. The bus driver was hospitalized with what are believed to be serious but non-life-threatening injuries. The crash remains under investigation. WKBK staff meteorologist Joe Shaka is up next with a very warm forecast in the offing.
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15: Mainly clear and mild tonight, low 63 to 66. Partly sunny and hot tomorrow, highs 92 to 95. Partly sunny Wednesday with afternoon thunderstorms, a little bit cooler, highs 85 to 88. And partly sunny Thursday, much cooler, highs 61 to 64. I'm meteorologist Joe Shaka from the WKBK Weather Center.
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21: And that's so important to me as a city, as mayor, but also to the city of Boston.
16: It's Howie Carr.
18: The U.S. has just rejected the latest phony baloney plan that the savages in Tehran put forward. They're just trying to stall. This is the way they do it. And then the the patience of the United

0: States and others seems to be exhausted. And I don't know what's going to happen, but I, you know, at least they're not even pretending to consider these proposals, because they're not talking about the nuclear disarmament. All we want them to do is to surrender, and they refuse. So this is it. They've admitted, the president, you know, the IRGC doesn't like, admitted, well, you know, we have to admit we were pretty much harmed in the first wave of attacks. Pretty much harmed? Yeah. I would say so. Iranian media says the air defense is activated near the strait. I don't know what the hell that is. Carrier pigeons? What do they got left? They haven't got much left, but so we'll see what happens. I would say he's having a meeting tomorrow with all the Pentagon chiefs and national security. And I would guess that they're not going to hit before the weekend, because it would hurt the stock market. I mean, if you hit on Friday night, because Monday is Memorial Day, so you'd have 3 days to kind of get a lot of stuff done before the markets would reopen. So that would be my best prognostication. But what do I know? Maybe
1: the new Fed chair is getting sworn in on Friday. So maybe drop some rates before you bomb.
0: Right. Yeah. There's any, and again, it's better to do it on a long weekend. It's just like, you know, if you're dropping bad news, you know, if Eric Swalwell is getting indicted, the Democrats would do it on a Friday afternoon. 844-500-4242. You know, Brookline, Massachusetts, the People's Republic of Brookline, that's where that judge comes from that let the guy go who shot up Memorial Drive a week ago today. And that's where Mike Dukakis is from. All kinds of limousine liberals reside in Brookline, Massachusetts. And so it is only to be expected that there was an arrest last week of an illegal alien by the name of Idul Aloa. Not Aloa. Uloa. Uloa. He was arrested and charged with having a forged, pulled over by the Brookline cops, charged with a forged license plate, assault and battery with a dangerous weapon, failure to stop for police, multiple traffic offenses. I'm going to guess driving without a license would be for starters. And there was also an outstanding warrant out of Natick, which is down a few towns on Route 9 from Brookline. And so the police arrested him, and then they have to put it out on the wire that they've got him in custody. So ICE noticed it. And the guy's a career savage cholo, so they put in a detainer. And I'm just reading now from the press release. In compliance with Brookline police property, the individual, that would be Idwell Aloha, was advised of the notice, and a copy was placed in his property. This is from the police chief, a female. So they had to put out a press release on Facebook after the feds picked this guy up, because the residents were offended. The police had to explain why they allowed the feds to take a career criminal, a violent career criminal, out of their town. Chief Pastor, that's her name, told residents who had allegedly expressed concerns regarding an incident involving federal immigration authorities that her department, quote, took no action to facilitate the ICE detention. We did the right thing. We didn't do anything. We were going to let the guy go out with his machete and kill whoever he wanted to, because he's an illegal alien and his name is Idul Aloa. So then the bad news happened. ICE, I slugged him. I slugged him in a public area. But then came the trouble, according to the groveling letter of apology from the Brookline Police Department. Around 7:45 p.m., this was a weeknight last week, the Brookline PD received a 911 call from ICE requesting assistance as Aloha, quote, allegedly became disruptive during transport. He's not used to being arrested. He's used to committing whatever crimes he wants. He's in Brookline, not just Massachusetts. He's in Brookline. Mike Dukakis would have, and the judge would have come by. Judge Sanders would have come by to give him a big wet kiss, creating a public safety concern. Pastor claims Brookline police officers responded only to monitor the scene and ensure the safety of bystanders. Watch out. Watch out, Mindy. That illegal alien may hit the American. Quote, Brookline officers did not participate in immigration enforcement actions or assist in the detention itself. Well, that's a relief, isn't it? They didn't help out. Then listen to this. We recognize that incidents involving federal immigration enforcement can be distressing for members of the community. The Brookline Police Department remains committed to transparency, public safety, and maintaining trust with all members of our communities, especially gang-banging illegal aliens on welfare who want to kill us. I added the last bit, but that's what she meant. You believe that? They apologized for this illegal alien getting arrested in Brookline. 844-500-4242. Mike, you're next with Howie Carr. Go ahead.
2: You know, Howie, I just heard you talking about, you know, the Iranians dragging their feet as usual. And it's an old stall tactic of theirs. And let me tell you, what they're doing right now is hundreds of mercenaries are pouring into Tehran. They're mostly from the Popular Mobilization Force. This is a Shi'i militia from Iraq. You know, most of them came in under the cover of humanitarian convoys.
0: Right.
2: But this is who controls the streets of Tehran right now. And the reason they do is they have no local family ties. So they have no problem gunning down Iranians.
0: Right. Well, we've talked about this before, that some of the Iranians that are, you know, the expats are saying that they're bringing them in because it's occurring to the rank and file people in the military, the draftees, the conscripts, and also to people on the lower levels of the IRGC, that these people are being brought in from, like you say, Iraq, and also on the other side from Afghanistan, and they're being brought in not so much to fight Americans or Israelis or people from the Gulf states. They're being brought in to shoot anybody from the IRGC who refuses to go out and shoot Iranians. They're going to be mainly killing Iranians, Mike. You're absolutely right.
2: And, you know, they also, get this, Howie, this is a kicker. They also have Pakistani LIWA fighters, while Pakistan is involved in peace negotiations.
0: Yeah, I don't
2: what
0: think...
2: What the hell is that?
0: Well, does anybody trust Pakistan? I don't think so.
2: No, hell no. Well, you know, they're housing all these mercenaries, and guess where? In the schools, in the hospitals.
0: Right. But it's not working, Mike, because they're hitting, in the first round, they were hitting the schools, and they were also hitting the mosques. And I think they've made it pretty clear, that they're going to hit the mosques again if they put people up in there. And that's where they're going to put them. They're probably going to end up sleeping in fields. This time around, I have a feeling this time around, they're just not going to pull any punches. They're going to take out all these guys, you know, all these so-called moderates. But Mike is absolutely right. They're bringing in all these people, and this is like the British bringing in Hessians to do the dirty work against the colonials. They know people hate their guts. I mean, that country doesn't have to be that way. They're running out of gasoline. They say the gas lines are starting to starting to build up over the weekend. The pollution is great in the Persian or the Arabian Gulf, I guess some people are calling it now, because they don't have anywhere to put the tanker, the oil. They don't want to shut down the pipes because they might not ever be able to reopen them for years, if not decades. And so they're trying to put the oil on these tankers, but the tankers are leaky and everything is leaking out, and it's going all the way. It's already going all the way across the Gulf, and they're killing all kinds of birds and you know, seabirds and of course fish. And you know, where is Greta Thunberg and all those people? You know,
3: how dare you?
0: Why don't you care when the Iranians are killing the environment? Just because they're Muslim savages, they can get away with it and you don't care? Is that what you're saying, Greta? Of course that's what she's saying. Access and freedom. That's what people want when it comes to their health care. And it's not always easy to find. 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
1: 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Jared, what's the poll question? What are the results thus far?
2: Today's poll question, which you can vote in at HowieCarrShow.com, is would you vote for President Trump again in 2028 if you could? Yes, for the fourth time. Yes, even though I didn't always vote for him. No, or don't know.
1: Yes, for the fourth time.
2: 85% of the audience says yes for the fourth time. 9% say no. 4% don't know. And 2% say yes, even though I didn't always vote for him.
1: All right. Chatham County, North Carolina. That's right south of Chapel Hill, Orange County. I lived there for 2 years because it was cheap. I lived in a trailer park there for my sophomore and junior years in college. Used to be total old South, right? That's where Aunt B lived after she retired. She moved to Siler City. Now they have a problem like everywhere else in the United States. Last month, illegal alien Eliezer Serrano Cartagena was arrested for multiple counts of indecent liberties with a child. What is it with these people? Court documents say this foreign savage has been previously removed from the United States. Aunt B wouldn't hardly know Chatham County today if she could come back. 844-500-4242. So now Trump is saying that he is going to hold off on his plan to attack Iran at the request of leaders in the Middle East. Serious negotiations are now taking... You believe serious negotiations are now taking place? I don't. He added that the leaders believe a deal will be made which will be very acceptable to the U.S. as well as to all countries in the Middle East and beyond. The deal will include, importantly, no nuclear weapons for Iran. I have been asked by the Emir of Qatar, the Crown Prince of Saudi Arabia, and the President of the UAE to hold off on our planned military attack on the Islamic Republic, which was scheduled for tomorrow, and that serious negotiations are now taking place, in their opinion. I trust the UAE more than the other ones because they're getting bombed. But still, do you really believe this? What else? I have instructed the Secretary of War, Pete Hegseth, the Chairman of the Joint Chiefs of Staff, General Daniel Kane, and the U.S. military that we will not be doing the scheduled attack of Iran tomorrow, but have further instructed them to be prepared to go ahead with a large full-scale assault on Iran on a moment's notice in the event an acceptable deal is not reached. Thank you for your attention to this matter, President Donald J. Trump. Yeah. All they do is delay. They're not truthful. We have to get that uranium out of there. You can't trust them. They're savages. They're fiends. They're killers. It's not just that they kill infidels. They kill more of their own people than they kill anybody else, but they'll kill anybody. They're nuts. Lunatics is the right way to describe them. 844-500-4242, 844-500-4242. Here's why a female employee and a police officer in Norfolk was suspended from her job. You know, they always say, the Democrats in Virginia, we're running as moderates. We're running as moderates. Now, two police officers have been suspended and may be terminated. You know why? They objected to a trans-identifying male in the women's locker room. The man, according to the female officer who's been suspended, the man came into the ladies' locker room wearing a suit and made no effort to appear to be a woman. Instead, when the female spoke her discomfort to her captain, she was asked what she was doing in the women's locker room in her underwear. And was even told to take a gun with her into the shower if she felt unsafe. Then the chief told a detective, a male detective speaking on behalf of the female officer, that the recruit was a woman and not a man, despite the fact that he was a man. The department then used a prior traffic ticket against her as their demands for her suspension. And the trans-identifying male is gone now, too, by the way. 844-500-4242. 919, Trump needs to get rid of this Iran crap and get out there supporting candidates. Nobody in North Carolina knows who Michael Whately is, and Cooper is just going to walk into Tom Tillis' office. Roy Cooper has got a lot to answer for with all these criminals being let go and killing people right and left. All the Democrats have a lot to answer for. I'm Howie Carr. 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
5: Good afternoon. A Swansea man died at about 7 o'clock Friday morning when his pickup truck collided head-on with a school bus carrying Monadnock Regional Middle High School students on Route 12 in Marlboro near Webb Depot Road. State police say the bus driven by 77-year-old James French of Keene was struck by a pickup driven by 74-year-old David Pulaski of Swansea. Pulaski died at the scene. Officials say the 13 students on the bus were taken to Cheshire Medical Center as a precaution. None were seriously injured. The bus driver was hospitalized with what are believed to be serious but non-life-threatening injuries. That crash remains under investigation. A reminder today to get involved this National EMS Week.
6: Cheshire Medical Center is urging residents across the Monadnock region to take part in local CPR training sessions being offered during National EMS Week as part of the statewide CPR challenge. The initiative brings together healthcare providers, emergency responders, and community partners to expand access to CPR education and help more people develop life-saving skills. Organizers say multiple training sessions will be held throughout the region this week, and they encourage residents to register early as space is limited. You can find a list of sessions on Cheshire Medical Center's website. Doctors with Cheshire Medical Center emphasize that sudden cardiac arrest is a leading cause of death in the U.S., and survival can drop by about 10% for every minute without CPR. For WKBK News, I'm Abby Trombley.
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7: Mainly clear and mild tonight, low 63 to 66. Partly sunny and hot tomorrow, highs 92 to 95. Partly sunny Wednesday with afternoon thunderstorms, a little bit cooler, highs 85 to 88. And partly sunny Thursday, much cooler, highs 61 to 64. I'm meteorologist Joe Shaka from the WKBK Weather Center.
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5: Limerick guy says, Greta is following the Now Gang playbook. If it doesn't fit the narrative, then who cares? Yeah. I mean, if they thought they could blame all the dead fish and the dead birds on Donald Trump, they certainly would. They would be holding demonstrations. They would be assaulting nuns. They would be attacking police officers in the first world, but they can't. So, yeah, you're right, Limerick guy. What do they care? 774 says, is it me or do the illegal aliens from South America have an exorbitant amount of sex crimes with minors allegations, much higher than the general population? Is this a social issue that is common in the countries they migrated from? Yes, I think it is. I think it is much higher. I remember Ann Coulter like a decade ago saying, you know, all these women, you know, they won't believe all women and they're concerned about, you know, child sex abuse. And we're letting in millions of people from south of the border into the country. What do they think is going to happen? And it has happened. 844-500-4242-201. Did every police chief in the state of Massachusetts have their spines removed? A slick police chief would find a way to cooperate with ICE without cooperating with ICE. Get my drift? See, but here's what happens. It was in a public place where they picked up this savage. And so everybody's got their social media out. And I'm sure you have the Brookline anti-ICE, a consortium that they're all on trust funds. Nobody works. They all just take part in the No Kings celebrations and they go to rallies for Judge Sanders or celebrate Mike Dukakis's great achievements in getting the Shelter for All bill passed back in the 1980s. And none of them have jobs. And they all live in basically gated communities of one form or another, you know, or they have security guards, and they don't care. They're all in on letting these people run around, and you know, they're not gonna stay in Brookline. They're gonna go back into Boston, or they're gonna go head west into Framingham, Natick. Who cares? 844-500-4242. How about this one? You want an amazing story? New Jersey prisons.

0: New Jersey prisons has probably got more more trans men in women prisons knocking up the female inmates than any other state, except for maybe California. At least I read more stories out of New Jersey than I do any other state except California. Now in New Jersey, a twisted transgender pedophile is demanding his women's prison allow him to conduct Wiccan rituals in the nude in the prison yard.
1: What the hell going on?
0: Now, this is, I'm asking you that, Mr. Garcia. This is your state. Marina Voltz, 37, a biological male born Matthew, is serving a 25-year sentence in Clinton, New Jersey prison for filming sadistic pornography of his own 7-year-old daughter. So again, it's not only just illegal aliens who've come here to go on welfare. It's Americans. Voltz claims to be Wiccan, a witch, and is suing the prison for religious discrimination, alleging he was denied access to religious items such as tabards, a sleeveless Wiccan vestment, and the ability to worship on Wiccan holy days. Another thing I've seen him do here in Massachusetts, they say they need feathers and rocks. Now, they don't have a problem with feathers so much, but rocks? Do you want to give a prison inmate a rock? He also wants to have the ability to conduct Wiccan ritual skyclad, which is the Wiccan term for nude. So he's also demanding that he be allowed to marry his transgender accomplice in the child sex abuse case, Ashley Romero, a biological. At the prison claimed the pair were only trying to get married so they could share a cell. Now he demands this is what one of the advocates for a female inmate says. Now he demands the right to engage in public nude religious rituals at a women's prison. This should shock the conscience of every American. Well, every American who's not a Democrat anyway. 844-500-4242. Did you see Steve Cohen, the white guy, chicken man? He was all over the TV this weekend complaining about being knocked out. He said some of his best friends are blacks. He did. That's exactly what he said. He didn't even realize that, that's a rather ironic thing to be saying, that it's a long time joke. 844-500-4242. So he was the one white member of the Congressional Black Caucus. There are a number, though, of black people who are not in the have not been invited to join the Congressional Black Caucus, even though they are accredited, credentialed, elected members of the U.S. House of Representatives. They include Byron Donalds from Florida, Wesley Hunt from Texas, John James from Michigan, and Burgess Owens from Utah. These are black guys, but they're not allowed into the Congressional Black Caucus. They're forbidden. It's almost like they were white guys going to Michelle Wu's Christmas party at the Barkman House. You know why they're not allowed in? You know why, Jared. You know why they're not allowed in.
2: There seems to be a common thread with these gentlemen. Because they're Republican?
0: They're all Republicans. Here's their pick. I'm holding up their picture for the Howie Cam. Donald's from Florida. He's going to be the governor. Wesley Hunt, he's leaving because he ran for the Senate and finished third. He ran a good race, but he finished third. John James from Michigan and Burgess Owens, the former football player from Utah. But they're not allowed in. I guess they're not black enough to get the job. 844-500-4242. I'm just going to read you some of these stories that are just really crazy. Associated Press. It's regime-controlled media. They are now warning that muskets are dangerous, unregulated weapons of war. Muskets.
2: Wait, wasn't that the gun a couple of years ago that that was the Second Amendment only applied to muskets?
0: Yeah. Yeah. Yeah, okay. It only applied. Now it is a weapons of war. It is a weapon of war. And they brought out a pink-haired firearms expert, a female, to talk about it. That's right. As the website that printed this, Not the Bee, says, wasn't this one of their favorite memes years ago to address the argument that the founding fathers only intended for us to own muskets? Now they're deadly weapons of mass destruction. Scott, you're next with Howie Carr. Go ahead, Scott.
3: Hi, Howie. Hi. Long-time listener. I've called a few times. I voted for Trump, but I think he talks too much, too many press conferences, too much information, and then the information gets changed. I'm disillusioned now.
0: But I mean, do you want it to be more like Joe Biden, where he couldn't speak to anybody for weeks or months at a time, including members of his own cabinet?
3: No, but he doesn't need to do it every single day. And then he ends up changing what he's saying because the situation changes. So if he just let it play out a little bit and then say something and do it and just blow the hell out of Iraq.
0: I know. I know. I must say I'm getting tired of this thing. You know, he just said the other day, you know, time's running out and they're not going to have anything left. And then, you know, a few hours later, he's just totally changed his tune again. It is getting kind of frustrating, I think, Scott, even for his supporters like you and me.
3: Yeah, we need a regime change there. That's what he said. That's what most of us want. We want the people free over there like we are or close to it or something.
0: Right. You know? And we don't want to be threatened. We don't want to be menaced by these people with these nuts with nuclear weapons. I mean, it's bad enough that North Korea has nuclear weapons. I mean, that was a big mistake by Clinton. And we don't want another rogue outfit with the power of nuclear weapons, because once they get nuclear weapons, you can't get rid of them. You know, the North Korean people are enslaved for the foreseeable future. Because nobody can go in. China can't go in. South Korea. No one can go in to free them, no matter what they do, because they got the nuclear weapons. And it's the same way. They've destabilized the entire Middle East. Most of the Middle East now, or at least the governments, would like to come to some kind of agreement. You know, even if it's an uneasy peace with Israel, just and they got enough oil. Forget the rest of the natural resources, which they don't have, including water, but they got enough oil to be prosperous and they can lead a pretty good life. But Iran will never allow anybody to have a good life in the area. And you know, that's not our problem, obviously. We don't want any forever wars. But they, as soon as they get the weapons, the weapons that they can fire into their neighbors, whether it's Israel, Jewish, or Saudi Arabia and the Gulf states, Sunni Muslim, they'll use them. They'll kill everybody. And you just can't have it. 844-500-4242. You want some Trump derangement syndrome? You know, his son-in-law is Jared Kushner, right? So Jared Kushner has a brother named Joshua Kushner. You know where I'm going with this? Joshua Kushner is not President Trump's son-in-law. He's not. Joshua Kushner, who's more of a big lib than Jared is, who's married to Ivanka, he just bought a minority stake in the San Francisco Giants. It's the end of the world in the Bay Area. And again, he's not his son-in-law, okay? He's the brother of his son-in-law, and he's a big lib, and he's not even buying a majority stake. He's buying a minority stake, and he's historically donated heavily to Democrats. But for some in San Francisco, the name Kushner is enough. That's the story. Is this the same San Francisco that just voted out the George Soros DA because he was too liberal? It is. It is. They have a mayor who I believe is slightly more sane than the previous mayor, right? It's one of the Levi Strauss guys. He's a nut, but he's not as much of a nut. Bob, you're next with Howie Carr. Go ahead, Bob.
4: How you doing, Howie?
0: Good.
4: Good. How are you? You got grandchildren, I suppose. I got yes. grandchildren. Look, I've been a supporter of Trump from day one, but I'm getting disillusioned. Your last caller was correct. It's getting out of hand. He's worried about a ballroom. He should have put that on the back burner and took care of this country first. Now, as far as Iran, I agree with him there. But he's got too many things going. Terrorists, this, that. People are worn out. I mean, Trump's got to take a breather here and take a break because the American people are fed up with him. And I'm one of them. I've been a supporter of Trump from day one. And I'm worried about my grandchildren. And already half the country's going communist now. Look at the last election. Half the people hate this country. And you got grandchildren. I've got grandchildren. I'm worried about them because this country's on... This November is going to be the critical thinking of the American people. If they vote, I still rather have Trump than those communist Democrats. The Democrats, if they take over the House and the Senate, we're all done as a country.
0: Yeah,
4: and here we are
0: in trouble.
4: 250. Oh yeah, big time. Because
0: yeah.
4: they'll open up the border. They'll ransack that Supreme Court. Our founding fathers will be forgotten. Believe me when I tell you. And you're a good friend of Trump's. Trump likes his name on all these buildings. Who cares about the Nobel Prize?
0: Yeah.
4: That Nobel Prize is a
0: no.
4: dove. It's a, it's,
0: I know.
4: It's a relentless.
0: Yeah, it's meaningless. Ultimately, it's meaningless. You know, I agree. I just want Iran gone. I just want them gone. Just blow them. Get rid of them. Not the people, but get rid of that regime. You got to get rid of that regime. It's very frustrating that this keeps going on. Because I just think they're playing him. I always thought he wrote the art of the deal. They can't play the guy, but they're playing him now. They're playing him, I think. Imagine a scenario where you or your loved ones face a threat. Your first instinct might be to resort to lethal force, but it's crucial to consider a safer, less lethal alternative first to avoid the legal complications associated with firearms. Introducing Byrna. Byrna's less lethal pistol launcher, this device is equipped with tear gas and kinetic ammunition and designed to incapacitate an attacker for up to 40 minutes. Providing a critical window for you to escape or get help while minimizing the risk of permanent harm. 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Remaining calm, Adam dialed 911 and armed himself with his Byrna launcher. He aimed the laser at the aggressor's chest, which immediately de-escalated the situation. The hostile driver returned to his vehicle and awaited the police. 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I'm Howie Carr.
5: Howie Carr will return.
0: This hour of the Howie Carr Show is brought to you in part by Vinoteca Di Monica on Richmond Street in the North End. 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

0: is back.
1: These last two callers have really gotten everybody stirred up. Diesel will be higher than ever on record by next week, Captain. Enough is enough. We're getting killed in the trucking industry. This is how Trump operates. He runs circles around everyone else nearly 24/7. Caller needs a breather. Panicans are annoying. A guy needs to take a breather. Is he happy about wages being up, jobs up, market up, a lot of food down? I just paid 99 cents for eggs. Gas will come down. Take a deep breath, et cetera, et cetera. We'll take a couple of calls here. Sue, you're next with Howie Carr. Go ahead, Sue.
2: Hi, Howie.
1: Hi.
2: I had like three little points to make. First was I was praying he wouldn't go into Iran until after the midterms. The second one was this whole China deal seems like he got steamrolled and he just gave them basically everything they wanted. And third was I don't care about the gas prices. I can handle that. But my last oil delivery was over $900. And I have to find a way to pay for that.
1: I know. Well, I mean, the thing is, fuel hurts everybody in different ways. I mean, and some of our guys are truckers. They use diesel, and they're hauling the stuff that's coming into the supermarkets. And if you haven't noticed it yet, you're going to notice it very quickly. Thanks for the call, Sue. I'm Howie Carr.
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8: I'm Jennifer Kuiper. Two breaking news stories out of California. First, San Diego police are on the scene of what came in as an active shooter call at an Islamic center. KFMB TV, Steve Price.
9: There were a lot of parents here trying to pick up their children. There was a lot of chaos. And at that point, the officer said, "We think the situation is safe, but we're not sure. We still need to clear the facility." So they moved everybody back, and that's what's happening right now. They are clearing the facility, going room by room to make sure that there is no active shooter still inside the building.
8: Also in California, a fast-growing brush fire has prompted evacuation orders and damaged at least one home in Simi Valley. CBS News Los Angeles' Uzdelia Caballero reports.
10: Smoke is getting thicker and thicker. As we were moving up the hill when we were coming from the freeway vantage point, I mean, the plume looked huge, but it looked white. Moving closer, we see a significant amount of hot spots, more engines coming forward, and of course, we see the endless drops of water.
8: President Trump says a planned U.S. military strike on Iran will not happen tomorrow. CBS's Stacey Lynn at the White House.
11: The president said he would hold off an attack on Iran scheduled for Tuesday at the request of Gulf leaders. He said in the post on Truth Social that serious negotiations were now underway with Iran and that Gulf states believed a deal will be made.
8: But he says Washington is ready for a full large-scale assault of Iran on a moment's notice in the event that an acceptable deal is not reached. An American doctor is among the newest cases in an Ebola outbreak in Congo. More from CBS's Remy Innocencio.
12: Health officials are warning that this outbreak could actually be much bigger than what's been reported so far, and that this was likely spreading for weeks or maybe even months undetected. The first case, the index case, dates back to April 24th. That was a nurse in the Democratic Republic of Congo who died. Another concern is that the strain of Ebola has no vaccine and it doesn't have any treatment.
8: An ICE officer is charged in a non-fatal shooting during the immigration enforcement surge in Minnesota. CBS's Cammy McCormick.
13: The ICE officer, Christian Castro.
8: CBS's Cammy McCormick.
13: The ICE officer, Christian Castro, is charged with four.

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1: Join Adriana Diaz and Kelly O'Grady for the perfect start to your weekend. 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
7: Good afternoon. 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The Keene City Council is expected to vote this week on a $26 million bid for construction on the downtown reconstruction project. If approved, crews will likely break ground in mid to late July. The first phase will include Central Square. City Councilor Randy Filio says it'll be dug up but put back mostly the same.
8: The common as you know it pretty much remains the same, except it gets a little bit bigger. Some of the bushels will come up and get replanted. There'll be a different walkway put in. At this point, it's planned on the fountain, gets put back together the way it is now. The cannons stay there. The cannonballs stay there. The statue stays there. So for most intents and purposes, the common as you see it, except for being a little bit bigger, will remain the same.
7: Filio discussed the project on WKBK's Saturday Morning Live program. A Swansea man died at about 7 o'clock Friday morning when his pickup truck collided head-on with a school bus carrying Monadnock Regional Middle High School students on Route 12 in Marlboro near Webb Depot Road. State police say the bus, driven by 77-year-old James French of Keene, was struck by the pickup driven by 74-year-old David Pulaski of Swansea. Pulaski died at the scene. Officials say 13 students on the bus were taken to Cheshire Medical Center. As a precaution, none were seriously injured. The bus driver was hospitalized with what are believed to be serious but non-life-threatening injuries.
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9: Mainly clear and mild tonight, low 63 to 66. Partly sunny and hot tomorrow, highs 92 to 95. Partly sunny Wednesday with afternoon thunderstorms, a little bit cooler, highs 85 to 88. And partly sunny Thursday, much cooler, highs 61 to 64. I'm meteorologist Joe Shaka from the WKBK Weather Center.
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12: 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So an hour ago, seemed that the bombing was about to resume tomorrow or tomorrow night, maybe the weekend at the latest. And now President Trump has said that he's going to pause it yet again. And he's been asked by all the leaders of the Gulf states, which are also getting bombed, by the way. They're getting bombed worse than Israel. They've asked him to lay off, and they think they can make some progress. I don't know. Well, what progress can you make? These people are insane. You know? The U.S. dropped two nuclear bombs to stop what was then the deadliest war in world history.

0: history. I guess it still is. And these people want to start a war. I don't know what you do. 8844, I got a bunch of people want to talk about this, and we got a bunch of texts here. 508 says, it's so funny listening to people say that the gas prices are no big deal. I agree, but the country runs on diesel, trucks, trains, planes, a.k.a. jet fuel. These same people are going to get a rude awakening when the prices skyrocket because of transportation causes. I hope you read this, coming from a trucking company owner. I know what you mean. I get it. I get it. 508, I live in down East Maine. There's not much money around here, but I when people ask me about complain about gas and fuel price, I ask them one question: would you rather pay more for fuel or would you rather get nuked? It's a no-brainer for me. I'll pay more for fuel, whether it's 1 month, 3 months, 6 months, or 9 months. I don't want my kids or grandkids getting nuked. Iran is run by wackos. Yeah, the problem is that, you know, if they get control of Congress, and they get control of the House, they'll just start impeaching him. If they get control of the Senate, there won't be any more conservative judges. It'll be a real mess. I mean, he'll be the lamest of lame ducks. 617, I disagree. Trump is doing the smart thing, vacillating as part of his deception campaign to assure that Iran doesn't know what we'll do next. This is a war of attrition, like a medieval castle siege. Every day that goes by is a day closer to their oil wells collapsing. I agree with that. That's true. Let it play out. In the meantime, none of our military is at risk. Patience is key here. Patience is easier to have when you're reading it in a history book, and you know you're seeing what happened in the past, and you say, "Oh wow, he knew what was going on." You know, I mean, you know, day to day, moment to moment, like this, we don't know what's going on. Mark from Worcester, by the way, he's originally from Brookline. I graduated Brookline High in 75. I sold a family home, moved out in 97. Occasionally I go back and visit, but it's not the Brookline I grew up in. It's gone so woke, it's disgusting. I don't recognize the place. Yeah, they used to always say, "Oh, I'm from normal Brookline. I'm from Whiskey Point." Is there anything left of Whiskey Point? I don't think so. I don't think so. Regarding President Trump, he's starting to worry me. I think he's more preoccupied with his legacy once he leaves office than with the current position and present state of things. I think he wants to be remembered as the peace president he should be. But I think the Chinese played him last week and he gave away too much. Now I'm worried the Iranians are again playing with their peace proposals. Most of us recognize they can't be trusted. Why doesn't President Trump see that? They are just playing for time. It's like Jared said, though, during the break. I mean, what are you going to do? Are you going to vote Democrat? You know, vote. How would Joe Biden have handled this? He would have surrendered already. Same with Kamala Harris. They don't care.
1: Yeah, and you know, at the same time, too, anybody who's ever been in some type of a situation where there's somebody with a weapon that's a threat to you, you have to tread carefully. You know, I mean, we know they have the material. He says we know everything on the satellites, but you don't know what gun they have pointed at what nation. You don't, you know, there's... It's a tricky situation, and
0: they got no way to deliver the nuclear weapons. But yeah. we would probably get a lot of casualties going in there, or we'd have to just continue bombing for so long that you'd do huge damage to the people, not just the. I don't give a damn about the bridges or the power plants. You know, forget it.
1: I think that's part of what I think the problem here is, too, is Donald Trump and most of the people really want, like, a prosperous Persian-run Iran, like a good... And if they're going to be a nation, they're going to need some way to support themselves. They're going to need oil. They're going to need something like that if they want to become, you know, basically... Yeah, not an African satellite nation.
0: That's secondary to getting rid of the nuclear weapons. We come first. We meaning everybody else in the world.
1: Right.
0: We come first.
1: But I think that's kind of where he's getting hung up, too. Like the person was just saying about being the peace president. You know, I helped return Iran to glory. It's like, okay, but
0: yeah,
1: at some point, if you got to take everything out, you got to take everything out. I mean, there's a greater threat.
0: 844-500-4242. I've had to deal with Iranian companies. They are honestly the most difficult people to deal with. It's just part of their culture. Ah, Lord. Why is Trump pausing again? What the hell? Many exclamation points. Iran is using these extra days to cheat. 781. Iran is going to stall, hoping to defeat Trump and get him impeached. They caused Carter to lose the election. I think they're dealing with a different president than Jimmy Carter was a fool. 508. Some of these people talk like we're using ration cards. The difference is, we're not using ration cards, but you know the thing is in the 40s during World War II, if the Republicans won the election, you weren't going to have a total surrender. They weren't going to open, the Republicans were going to open up the borders to the Japanese and the Nazis to come in and put them all on welfare. That's what the Democrats want to do. The Democrats want to destroy the country. 844, that's what people are worried about. Jimmy, you're next with Howie Carr. Go ahead, Jimmy.
2: Hey, good afternoon, Howie. You know, like yourself, I support the president 110%. And just as a layman, you know, I defer to him. Obviously, he knows a lot more than the common man knows out in the street. But just as a citizen, Howie, you know, I'm with the guy. But, you know, I, like so many of your listeners have just said to you, I don't understand these delays after delays. And now at the behest of all the Arab countries who were there and acquiesced to this for decades, you know, I'd just be done with it. Or even like Mark Levin said last night and over the weekend, any vestiges of this regime that you leave in place, forget about it, because you have to eradicate every last one of them. And he's got to get that dust, too, because it actually leaves a dirty bomb, which they could use anywhere on the planet.
0: Yeah, I know. There can't be any, there can't be this stuff. Well, you can start working on it again in 20 years or 25 years. You just have to, make sure that sickness, that pathology is gone, like we did with the Germans and the Japanese. Just clear them all out, you know. We got to do 100%. We got to do it. We're in, you know, the old saying, in for a penny, in for a pound. We're in for a penny, so we're in for the pound. We got to get it done. If we don't get it done, it may take them 5-10 years, may take them longer. I mean, there's been so much destruction, but they're gonna look like they survived the great Satan and the little Satan, and they'll start giving money again to Hezbollah. They'll start giving money to Hamas, the Houthis. You know, they've lost Syria, but they'll figure something out to get Syria back. 844-500-4242. So this is we have to do some other, they're talking about the kamikaze, the rape dogs in Israel. Do you know someone did something last week? They did a series of headlines. They put all these headlines together that the animals the Israelis have been accused of using. I'm going to read you some of them.
3: They're just a human being.
0: Israel uses hyenas on Palestinians. Turkey frees bird accused of spying for Israel. I didn't understand that one at first. I thought a turkey had broken in, like a tom turkey, but it's the country of Turkey. Shark attacks not linked to Mossad, says Israel. Shark attacks. Hamas seizes Israeli spy dolphin off Gaza. These are all headlines. Israel engineered special rats to attack Palestinians in Gaza, radical Fatah officials claim. Israeli bird expert outraged after Hezbollah captured endangered species and endangered eagle and claims espionage. Here's the... How Iranian is this one? Iranians arrest 14 squirrels for spying. Rocky escaped. Report: Abbas accuses Israelis of using wild boars against Palestinians. Wild boars. Lebanon returns Israeli vulture cleared of spying. Iran's ex-military chief, Israel sent lizards to nuclear program. Lizards. Lizards, Mr. Speaker. 844-500-4242. Mainstream media just announced that for the first time ever, there are nearly 50% more home sellers than home buyers in the U.S. There are 600,000 more home sellers than there are buyers. What can you do in this moment to get your property noticed? What can be done with your property to set it apart from the masses? The answer is easy. Conduct a voluntary auction with J.J. 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
1: 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Jared, what's the poll question? What are the results thus far?
2: Today's poll question, which you can vote in at HowieCarshow.com, is would you vote for President Trump again in 2028 if you could? Yes for the fourth time. Yes, even though I didn't always vote for him. No or don't know.
1: Yes for the fourth time.
2: Yeah, 85% of the audience say yes for the fourth time. 10% say no. 3% say don't know, and 2% say yes, even though I didn't always vote for him.
1: All right. 207 says, does everyone forget gas was at its highest at $4.89 a gallon under Biden? I think it was even more than that. Well, in California, obviously, but in America, it was, I think, even more in places in more than $4.89. The problem is you can't bomb an ideology, but you can wipe out its base. You can wipe out its base. Arresting squirrels is nuts. And someone says, is this the Onion you're reading from? No, I just told Jared to send out that, the thing I got that from. It's, we're gonna have it out very shortly. Go to @HowieCarshow. 781, as much as I love Trump, I wouldn't vote for him in 2028. I'm for term limits, and we need younger blood. Vance or Rubio would be so refreshing at this point. Plus, moderates might come back to our side with Trump gone. All right, 844-500-4242. When did these Middle Eastern countries become our allies? Wild, we would ask him even, they would even care, we would even care what they asked for. Well, they... They're getting bombed too, you understand? I mean, they tried to hit the what was it, the UAE nuclear plant? I mean, you would think whatever country that was, I think it was the UAE where they sent a drone into the nuclear plant. I mean, I would consider that an act of extreme hostility to try to bomb a nuclear plant. I mean, the Iranians certainly consider it, and we haven't gone directly at the reactors. We're just good people. We're wonderful people. 844-500-4242. Charlie, you're next with Howie Carr. Go ahead, Charlie.
3: Howie, how you doing?
1: Good.
3: Listen, Howie, I don't understand these people, what they're saying about China's giving everything with the kitchen. Say, what did China give? What did they get, in other words? What did he give them? That people are so unhappy about what he gave. Why don't they wake up and smell a coffee?
1: Well, I don't think he did that badly, Charlie. But, you know, I mean, Rachel Maddow and them are going to say that he got rolled. But they're going to say he got rolled under any circumstances. Just like, you know, if he, you know, now he's going to be Taco Trump. Trump always chickens out. If it hit him, he was going to be, you know, Hitler, right? So you can't satisfy those people. They hate his guts. They hate our guts.
3: But what did he get rolled on, though? What is he going to say he got rolled on? On what?
1: I don't know what they're saying he got rolled on. I hadn't heard that. I don't deal with regime control media anymore. So I don't read the stuff. I only read our side nowadays, because I don't feel like I'm getting anything other than just agitprop from them. I don't know, Charlie. That's a good question. How did he get rolled? He was polite to them. That's about the only way he got rolled. Jeff, you're next with Howie Carr. Go ahead, Jeff.
4: Hey, how's it going, Howie?
1: Good.
4: Yeah, anyway, no, I just want to say that if you think for a second, I know some people that are in the military, and Trump could have waited. He could have totally waited to have done this. He had no choice. He had no choice. They were ready. They bragged about it.
1: Yeah, they did.
4: And also, where he did the hesitation, the ceasefire, as the movie Gladiator. They've been busy little bees, and don't you think for a second that they didn't show, and they didn't show where they were bringing missiles and everything, and totally back Trump, and I'm glad I finally got on your show.
1: Thanks for the call, Jeff. 844-500-4242. I've heard the complaints about the price of oil, but has anyone mentioned the Ukraine war? Russia has been hit too, and I'm sure that hasn't helped prices. They've been hit lately with these Ukrainian drones that are apparently upgraded. They got one of their refineries got hit, but they've been making a ton of money selling to China. Because China hasn't been able to get any of the Iranian oil, so Russia's been selling it to them at a premium in pipelines. And, of course, you know, as Russia is China are bordering countries, so it doesn't have to go out into the sea. They don't have to worry about Iranian missiles. 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
2: Good afternoon. The city of Keene has begun its annual roadway line painting. They began last night with work continuing throughout the week. Crews are operating between 9 at night and 5 in the morning to reduce traffic impacts and improve safety for both workers and drivers. City officials say the seasonal maintenance will include fresh center lines, fog lines, crosswalks, stop bars, roadway stencils, and parking space markings across the city, weather permitting. Drivers are being asked to use caution in work zones, watch for fresh paint markings, and to expect minor traffic adjustments during overnight operations. Get involved this National EMS Week.
5: 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The initiative brings together healthcare providers, emergency responders, and community partners to expand access to CPR education and help more people develop life-saving skills. Organizers say multiple training sessions will be held throughout the region this week, and they encourage residents to register early as space is limited. 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Doctors with Cheshire Medical Center emphasize that sudden cardiac arrest is a leading cause of death in the U.S., and survival can drop by about 10% for every minute without CPR. For WKBK News, I'm Abby Trombley.
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6: Mainly clear and mild tonight, low 63 to 66. Partly sunny and hot tomorrow, highs 92 to 95. Partly sunny Wednesday with afternoon thunderstorms, a little bit cooler, highs 85 to 88. And partly sunny Thursday, much cooler, highs 61 to 64. I'm meteorologist Joe Shaka from the WKBK Weather Center.
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0: Live from the Byrna Less Lethal Pistol Studio, it's Howie Carr.
1: Kelly in Pembroke says, I heard some people on our side were upset about the Chinese students he's allowing in. Yeah, he is allowing a ton of them in. And that he is letting them buy farmland still. He's changed his position on that. It is not backing a piece of legislation that he pushed through to keep China from buying up all the farmland. That should not have been negotiable. Thanks. 844-500-4242. They say highest in 4 years, but never mentioning Biden. Yeah, that's BS. The prices were still higher than they are now. All right. let's see. The Iranian problem was started many moons ago with the Democrats' weapons of mass destruction, their policies. Yeah, I know. I know. It was the, Carter was president when they threw out the Shah. That was a major mistake. And Obama and Biden are the ones who gave them all the money and stopped the sanctions. That money had been in the various banks around the world, their money for 30, 40 years. And Obama gave it all back to them. And then Biden gave them even more money. And didn't they kidnap some American citizens? They were mainly Iranians with naturalized citizenship, but they were still technically Americans. And we paid, I think, hundreds of millions, if not billions, to get them back. Arthur, you're next with Howie Carr. Go ahead, Arthur. You there, Arthur? Stephen, you're next with Howie Carr. Go ahead, Stephen.
2: Good afternoon, Howie.
1: Hi.
2: I want to comment on like a couple of previous callers. Making statements that Trump needs to take a break. He's doing too much. He shouldn't talk every day. You know, I want to win, Howie. You look at what he started with, what he did like in Panama. You look what he's done in Venezuela. Hopefully, he does the same thing in Cuba. You keep the communists out of this hemisphere and go and change the regime in Iran. This guy is the greatest president we ever had. He has more energy. Do they want another president like that airhead, deadhead, a weekend at Bernie's like we had in the last president?
1: I know. That's the thing, though. I mean, it's, again, we're in dangerous territory because you can't turn the government back over to the Democrats or they'll try to finish destroying the country. So you got to keep everybody happy enough so that they're going to vote Republican or at least not vote for the nuts on the Democrat side. That's why the keeping the price of gasoline and diesel is so important, because the prices, the prices are going to go up everywhere if we don't have the low fuel prices, Stephen. That's the thing.
2: I understand that, but I want to win.
1: I do too. We all do. We all want to win. But it's just a question of, is he being played again? I mean, and again, why are the people on the Gulf side, the other side of the Gulf of Persia, playing along and saying, oh, let's keep negotiating? They should know better than anybody who they're dealing with. They've been oppressed.
2: Absolutely.
1: They've been oppressed more than we have by these savages over the last almost half a century. What are they up to? And why does he trust them? I don't know. 844-500-4242. 844-500-4242. I still trust him. He is a good negotiator, but it's just I've never seen him like this. Usually it's like, if you give him, you can give him a shot a couple of times, but then he comes back and he hits you hard. I mean, we got negotiation. I mean, does anybody believe that they're serious now? Does anybody believe they're serious? They're going, yeah. And then, another thing, they keep saying they all want to be martyrs. They want to bring back the 12th Imam. They want to get their 72 virgins. I don't know. They sure seem to be dragging their feet to get their martyrdom and their trip to paradise and their 72 virgins. It's almost like they don't believe their own stories, isn't it? Rob, you're next with Howie Carr. Go ahead, Rob.
3: How you doing, Howie?
1: Good.
3: Good. I just, you know, the conditions on the ground there, I think a lot of what the people miss is they've had 50 years to get ready for this, and they've created a command and control system that's spread out throughout the country, similar to a hydra. You cut off one head of the snake, and there's plenty more to take over. I was very cunning and very calculated for situations like this. It's a difficult region, but I think there's an opportunity up in the northeast on the Iraq border for the Kurdish to come in, and I wouldn't be surprised if I didn't see that happen.
1: You know, that's what some people have been saying, Rob, that, you know, that was maybe a tactical error, that we should have let the Kurds go in, that they were ready to go in. But they didn't want to destabilize the whole country, and they were just afraid that, you know, the Persians, the native Persians, the Farsi speakers, are only like 60% of the country, and they were afraid that the whole country would just fracture. But, you know, would that be that bad? You know, if it fractures enough so we can get the uranium out of there, do we really care? I mean, ultimately, our goal is to defang them permanently, take away their nuclear capability so they don't destroy us and everybody else. 844-500-4242. Whatever's left of the Iranian regime, 7703 says, desperately wants us to start bombing them again. Martyr status and international sympathy. Yeah, I mean, I've read that. It almost seems like they're daring us to do something. But I mean, if we don't, and again, I think they really are suffering. They're starting to suffer. You know, they're apparently having trouble paying people. Gas lines are a sign anywhere, even in a country full of savages like Iran. When you have gas lines, you got problems. For the people get very PO'd. So maybe we're just stalling around. And you know what? Would it be that bad if their oil started backing up and their whole oil industry broke down for 10, 20, 30, 40 years, and they couldn't export any more oil because of all the geological dislocations or whatever? Would that be a negative overall? I don't think so. Tony, you're next with Howie Carr. Go ahead, Tony.
4: How you doing, Howie? This may not be popular, but Hegseth always talks about lethality. And you're talking about the same thing. The West dropped two bombs on Japan to stop them. You're not going to stop the mullahs and the psychopath IRG until we destroy them. You have to eliminate them, put them 6 feet underground. It may not be popular in the United States because, you know, the U.S. has the Vietnam nightmare scenario of 59,000 people that died. Well, we're not going to do that again. Okay, and I got to tell you something. The Canadian government are the biggest hypocrites and cowards. We have a Navy, an Army, and an Air Force. Why aren't they helping the Americans? And why isn't Britain and the Europeans helping your country? Put pressure on him. And what is this Chinese guy doing?
1: You can't put pressure. You can't put pressure on them. They got no balls. You gonna put pressure on Keir Starmer or Macron? Please, they're worthless. We should get out of NATO. Forget NATO. It's all over for those guys. They've lost it. Thanks for the call, Tony. 844-500-4242. The callers with the Trump can do no wrong rhetoric sound like the people defending Bush 100% in 2006. I don't remember anyone defending Bush 100% in 2006, obviously. The midterms will be ugly. We have to tell it like it is on Trump to get him to course correct. Hero worship won't fix this. Trump 508. Trump is privy to more information than we'll ever have. Have a little faith. Yeah, you know the thing is, what's weird is, I mean, We could destroy them. We could destroy them in a matter of days or hours. We could, I mean, you know, we maybe couldn't get the uranium back immediately, but we could destroy their infrastructure. We could destroy all their bridges. They couldn't bring in any more supplies. We could destroy all their power grids. Could even bomb the dams, but that wouldn't mean anything because there's no, they don't have much water left anyway. And we could bomb all their media so that they would be just bomb. They would be in the dark ages. And yet we're complaining that, you know, you can't conduct a war like World War II anymore. You know, in this case, unfortunately, I think. Because I think it would be better for the Iranian people to just get it over with. I think they'd like to get it over with. I mean, they obviously don't want to die, but they don't want these monsters around anymore, oppressing them. They've already destroyed two generations of Iranians, destroyed their lives, their futures, their opportunities. 844-500-4242-207. There's got to be lots of inside squabbling and jousting for position going on in Iran. I think Trump is waiting for things to shake out, hoping a lesser radical group takes over power. I think that's going to be a... The problem is they got guns. The nuts have guns. They may not have enough guns to fight the Americans and the Israelis, but they have enough guns to shoot their own people. And you know, they talk about setting up this system, this decentralized system. I think the decentralized system is mainly one thing, and that's disarming the population. And this should really be an object lesson to all of us. You know, that this is what happens when you have a population that has been totally disarmed. There's 90 million people in Iran, and probably 85 million of them would love to start hanging these people from the nearest street lamp. And yet they can't because the savages have all the guns. 844-500-4242. That's why the Democrats want to take away everybody's guns. So they could do the same thing to us that the Iranian Revolutionary Guard Corps is doing to the Persians. Spring has sprung, so it's time for you to think about you. 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
6: I'm Dan Loney with Your Money Now. Mixed results for Wall Street today. The Dow was up 160 points, ending the day at 49,686. NASDAQ was off 134, S&P 500 down 5. The proxy fight over Lululemon between the company and its founder, Chip Wilson, has added another layer. Lulu issued a statement strongly defending its current leadership team and turnaround strategy. It also pushed back on Wilson's involvement. Meta is set to start its latest round of job cuts this week. The expectation is that 8,000 people will get their pink slip, but that isn't the end. It's also canceled plans to fill 6,000 open positions. NextEra Energy set to buy Dominion Energy in an all-stock deal valued at nearly $67 billion. 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
1: 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Once completed the course, the special LTC certification course on Saturday, attendees will receive their NRA Massachusetts State Police Basic Firearm Safety and BCI-approved Utah multi-state certifications. I think that's the real key in this one. You can take the guns down to Florida, basically, with this certification. That's what I'm told, anyway. Limit two per order. 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Jared, you're going to be there, aren't you?
2: I am going to be there. I'm very excited to be there on behalf of the Howie Carr Show, and I will have some office swag when I show up there. It's from 10 to 3 is the class at the Essex County Sportsmen's Association. That's 35 Ferry Lots Lane in Salisbury.
1: Which is right on the border.
2: It's right on the border.
1: On the seacoast.
2: Yeah, and when this is done, you're going to get your Utah multi-state, your Connecticut non-resident, Rhode Island non-resident, Florida non-resident, all in a one-day event, and that's the key. The more you can exercise your Second Amendment and the more places you can do it, the better.
1: And it's half price.
2: And it's half price.
1: Usually it's $225. You get it for just $112.50. Limit two per order because it's going to be very popular, very well attended. And get your license again. That's the lesson of Iran is if you're disarmed, you are at the mercy of the people who have the guns. Patricia, you're next with Howie Carr. Go ahead, Patricia.
3: Hi, Howie.
1: Hi.
3: Raised my children on the Cape. I've listened to you for years and years.
1: Thank you.
3: Now I live in Georgia. We are halfway between Savannah and Atlanta, and I went to fill up today, and I had to go to a fourth station. The first three stations I went to were out of gas.
1: Oh, no. I'm surprised. I hadn't heard that before.
3: Plus, my fuel light was on. Really needed it. But anyway, I thought you'd be interested in knowing we are just in a little farming community down here, and it was pretty shocking.
1: Wow. How much did you finally pay?
3: $389.
1: That would be a good deal if you were back up here in the Commonwealth of Massachusetts, Patricia.
3: Yes. Well, I wasn't at that point, like I said.
1: No, I know.
3: And I wasn't...
1: The fourth station, you'd pay anything. You'd go to Glenn Heller's Beacon Hill Golf back in the 70s when it was $5 a gallon, when $5 was $5. I know what it's like when you don't have gas. Thanks for telling us that, Patricia. Thanks for calling, and please keep listening. 413 says, the fact that Trump came back with China and he's going to continue to allow the CCP and its affiliates to buy U.S. farmland next to military bases for quote-unquote farming tells me he left Trump with a nothing sandwich, and I'm a Trump fan. 844-500-4242. I'm Howie Carr.
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12: I'm Jennifer Kuiper. The San Diego Police Department says the threat has been neutralized in a shooter incident at an Islamic center of San Diego, and three adults are confirmed dead. This parent tells KFMB-TV.
13: Hopefully that everybody is safe in the school. Yeah. All the teachers, all the kids, not just like my kids. I'm very worried.
12: CBS's Anna Schechter reports.
14: Preliminary reports indicate there were actually two suspects. So two people involved in the shooting at the mosque. We understand from our sources, we have two sources, that one of those suspects is deceased. We understand there is at least one more victim deceased and multiple people injured who've been taken to local area hospitals.
12: The search for a motive is underway. A fast-growing brush fire in Southern California has burned over 180 acres, is 0% contained, and has now prompted mandatory evacuation orders. The Sandy Fire is spreading in Simi Valley, where CBS News LA's Luz Delia Caballero reports.
15: We've talked to a couple of neighbors on this road here on Rambling, and they tell us that this family has lived here for decades, so it really is devastating to see how this fire has not only engulfed this home, but is inching closer to homes where neighbors tell us they, too, have lived here for several decades.
12: President Trump has ended his $10 billion lawsuit against the IRS. CBS's Stacey Lynn at the White House.
16: He agreed to dismiss the lawsuit after reports that say a settlement would create a nearly $1.8 billion fund for Americans claiming political targeting by federal agencies. Trump's legal team says the president was illegally targeted. Critics are already threatening legal challenges.
12: A California jury has thrown out Elon Musk's lawsuit against OpenAI and its top executives. They found Musk waited too long to bring the lawsuit, which alleges Sam Altman unlawfully enriched himself and the company that Musk helped create. Musk calls the court defeat terrible precedent and blames the judge. CBS News legal contributor Jessica Levinson.
17: What Musk's team had argued is essentially that some behavior was ongoing. And I believe there was also an argument that he didn't truly discover the full extent of what was happening until later.
12: Parts of the plains in Midwest could get another round of severe weather after strong thunderstorms produced at least 25 reported tornadoes across four states yesterday. A tornado destroyed homes in central Nebraska.
18: It kind of makes you reevaluate what's important. Family's important and everyone's safe, so.

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3: Good afternoon. 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The Keene City Council is expected to vote this week on a $26 million bid for the downtown reconstruction project. If approved, crews will likely break ground in mid to late July. The first phase will include Central Square. City Councilor Randy Filio says it'll be dug up but put back mostly as is.
4: The common as you know it pretty much remains the same, except it gets a little bit bigger. Some of the bushels will come up and get replanted. There'll be a different walkway put in. At this point, it's planned on the fountain gets put back together the way it is now. The cannons stay there. The cannonballs stay there. The statue stays there. So for most intents and purposes, the common as you see it, except for being a little bit bigger, will remain the same.
3: Filio discussed the project on WKBK's Saturday Morning Live program. A Swansea man died at about 7 o'clock Friday morning when his pickup collided head-on with a school bus carrying Monadnock Regional Middle High School students on Route 12 in Marlboro near Webb Depot Road. State police say the bus driven by 77-year-old James French of Keene was struck by the pickup driven by 74-year-old David Pulaski of Swansea. Pulaski died at the scene. Officials say 13 students on the bus, they were taken to Chester Medical Center as a precaution. None were seriously injured. The bus driver was hospitalized with what are believed to be serious but non-life-threatening injuries. That crash remains under investigation.
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5: Mainly clear and mild tonight, low 63 to 66. Partly sunny and hot tomorrow, highs 92 to 95. Partly sunny Wednesday with afternoon thunderstorms, a little bit cooler, highs 85 to 88. And partly sunny Thursday, much cooler, highs 61 to 64. I'm meteorologist Joe Shaka from the WKBK Weather Center.
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8: 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There are other stories today. Two San Diego mosque shooters. They were shooting up a mosque in San Diego. They've been shot, and one of the people in the mosque was also killed. They're having a press conference right now with the mayor and the chief of police. The trial of opening arguments today in the trial of the attorney general's brother, Alvin Campbell, named after his father, a gangster from Roxbury who killed a bunch of people himself. Alvin Campbell Jr. is charged with, sexually assaulting or raping eight or nine women pretending to be a livery driver, Uber, Lyft, whatever. And that's a pretty gruesome trial going on. 844-500-4242. If you want some good news, though, It's on the Trump front. There's a new story out today that in April, fewer illegal aliens, fewer criminals crossed the southern border in the entire month of April than crossed the southern border during an hour when Joe Biden was welcoming them all in to commit whatever crimes they wanted to, and kill and rape, go on welfare, just create havoc in the United States, because that was the Democrats'

plan. 844-500-3 victims. Oh, now it's, they're saying three victims were killed. So there's five people dead, two mosque shooters dead, and three people inside were killed. 844-500-4242. 207, isn't it possible a segment of those with guns in Iran might be fed up and silently organizing to take over from the extreme radicals? Maybe, but we haven't seen anything of it yet. They, you know, they haven't had the regular army going out and doing anything here because the regular army are draftees. And they, I think they, the speculation is they would be less likely to be, to obey orders to fire on their own people. Because they probably don't want to be there any more than anybody else in Iran wants to be there right now. But you know, they you'll notice in the first round of bombing, they didn't take out any of the generals in the regular army. They only took out IRGC people. 617 says, I don't think all the negative calls about Trump are binary. If not him, then the Democrats, meaning they want the Democrats to come back. I think it's the base who loves him saying he has to get back on track. Solve Iran, drop the gas prices, even if you have to suspend the national gas tax and get your swagger back. That's what he was talking about doing last week. I was all in favor of it. I voted for it. We did a poll question on it. Most people in the poll were in favor of it. The gas tax is 18 cents. Less talk, more action. It won't take much for us all to forget about this blip on the radar screen, but it can't turn into the new normal. He will lose us and never get us back, all from 100% MAGA people. That's why he has to listen. Yeah, he does have to get he does have to get this thing solved one way or the other. I mean, geez, this, you can't. You know, they're already putting out the cartoons accusing him of being chicken and, you know, kicking the, you know, this is the last chance to make him look like Joe Biden, the George Soros type. They've already got the cartoons out on social media. 844-500-4242. Time now for the Chump Line.

0: Hey, Howie, if Mara Haley is underwater, maybe the Navy can help.
1: Yeah, I hadn't thought about that. That's the headline in the headline in the Herald. Haley approval underwater in new poll, and she's asking the Navy to go diving to get some of the equipment off the boat that tragically went down, the fishing boat in January. By the way, the two mosque shooters killed themselves. That's what they're so it's kind of like the trench coat mafia in Colorado, just killing themselves so many years ago.
2: In a recently discovered article from 1775, the Associated Press reports that muskets are dangerous, unregulated weapons of war.
1: Yes. And Patrick Henry has been charged with a hate crime, fomenting an insurrection for saying, give me liberty or give me death. 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
3: Say, Ed, did you hear that Senator Bill Cassidy lost his primary?
4: You are correct, sir.
3: What's next for the Rhino Senator? He could go on a speaking tour with Joe Biden. It would be called Bill Cassidy and the Sundowner Kid.
1: That's very good. I didn't know where that was going, but it worked out nicely.
5: I am really happy that Teddy Kennedy is not around to have to witness this horrible war in Iran. After all, Teddy probably believes that his father was the one who controlled the Straits of Hormuz.
1: He got Barack Obama and Osama bin Laden mixed up. Remember? We got to get some of those Ted Kennedy cuts.
6: I found the file. I just have they're just large chunks. I got to go through.
1: Okay, so we got it. We got to
6: figure out what
1: one of the VIPs last week said. When is the wizard coming back? The Wizard of Oz. And I said I need a Ouija board. But we could bring back some. We wouldn't play the game again, but we could bring back. Let's bring back some cuts. I was thinking about it last week on the 18th of April. The shot heard round the world.
7: Howie, California's going to ban outdoor grilling. Now they'll have to grill their steaks over a brush fire.
1: Well, fortunately, that shouldn't put a crimp in the barbecue season because there's plenty of brush fires. There's another one today in the Simi Valley.
8: So Mayor Bass is going to run on her accomplishments. That'll be the shortest race I've ever seen.
1: Yeah. We've got some these ads that he's putting together. They are amazing. I guess nobody in Hollywood's got any jobs. They've all gone, but some people can't afford to move out, so they're just making these ads for Spencer Pratt. They're doing a fantastic job.
9: John Fetterman is driving the left berserk because he knows that most of their ideas don't work. As sometimes he might, he'll side with the right, which quickly turned him from their hero to a jerk.
1: Yes. They wonder how he could have ever been allowed to go into the U.S. Senate as brain damaged as he is from his strokes.
10: Iran is dumping oil in the ocean, but the Iranian regime said they're offsetting their carbon footprint by slaughtering their own citizens.
1: That's one way to do it, I suppose. And again, where is Greta Van Thunberg and the rest of John Kerry and all the Al Gore, all the AOC, all the people that are so, so concerned about what's happening here? I've got a flashback from 2016, a climate change expert from the University of Arizona. We'll play. He says there are not going to be any people left on the planet by 2026. Hate to break the news to you that you're dead, but there it is. We'll play the cut later on.
11: Howie, former Speaker Boehner calling.
4: I have this to say to Congressman Steve Cohen, who broke down crying on Chris Cuomo's show. Stop stealing my moves!
1: At least, Mr. Speaker, you had a few drinks in you before you got lachrymose. I don't think Steve Cohen even did that. He just came out weeping and talking about, some of my best friends are black. I didn't even pull the cut because it was too long, but that's what he said.
11: That was your last chump line message. Thank you for calling Howie Carr, you chump.
1: All right. That's it for the Chump Line today. 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
15: Here is your Monday Red Sox Minute presented by Samuel Adams. Austin Riley hit a 3-run homer. Grant Holmes pitched 6 scoreless innings. And the Atlanta Braves routed the Red Sox 8-1 Sunday, winning another series. First place Braves took 2 out of 3 from Boston for their 13th win in 15 series this season. They only have 1 series loss. Atlanta really is a great team this year. Mike Yastrzemski also homered for Atlanta, which jumped ahead 5-0. Another rough start for Brian Bayo on his 27th birthday. Bayo had pitched well in his past 2 appearances coming out of the bullpen after an opener, but he has now allowed 33 earned runs in 30 innings as a starter. Red Sox continue their road trip coming up tonight with a 3-game series at Kansas City. Sonny Gray gets the ball. And that is your Red Sox Minute, presented by Samuel Adams, the official beer of the Boston Red Sox.
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1: 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Jared, what's the poll question? What are the results thus far?
2: Today's poll question, which you can vote in at HowieCarshow.com, is would you vote for President Trump again in 2028 if you could? Yes, for the fourth time. Yes, even though I didn't always vote for him. No, or don't know.
1: Yes, for the fourth time.
2: 85% of the audience says yes for the fourth time. 10% say no. 3% say they don't know. And 2% say yes, even though I didn't always vote for him.
1: All right. Again, we have a great cheap bastard deal from Friday. We got a couple of few left, very few. New England Firearms Academy Pro Training. They're having a special LTC certification course on Saturday, May 30th at the Essex County Sportsmen's Association. That's in Salisbury, Massachusetts, right on the New Hampshire line on the seacoast. And while supplies last, you can attend this special session. It's a $225 admission fee for just $112.50. This half-off admission includes the LTC certification course and lunch provided by Kowloon. Jared will be there, right,
2: yeah,
1: Jared?
2: I'll be there. I'll have some Howie Carr Show swag for the peoples.
1: Graft.
2: Some graft. For you there. And yeah, this is a great deal. For $112, you're going to get your Utah multi-state, your Connecticut non-resident, your Rhode Island non-resident, and your Florida non-resident all in one day in about 5 hours. And that's at the Essex County Sportsmen's Association in Salisbury. You get lunch with the Kowloon, you'll get some swag, and you'll get more defense as they try to take more of it away from you. So get it now.
1: All right, 844-500-4242, 844-500-4242. Told you I had some bad news for you, and I wanted to play it. The world has come to an end. Gary McPherson, back in 2016, he was on some show on New Zealand. He's from the University of Arizona, and he just said it's over. We have 10 years left, and this was in 2016, so now it's 2026. So you may not know it, but you're dead. We're all dead. You know what? You didn't have to worry so much about that diet. You didn't have to quit smoking. You could have splurged on the single malt scotch on New Year's Eve because you're dead. Now you're dead. What are you going to do? Cut four.
3: We are heading for mass extinction. There you go. That's it. End it there. As humans destroy our own habitat. That is the no-holds-barred message from climate change expert Guy McPherson from the University of Arizona. Last time I spoke to you, 2014, and you sort of, you know, snatched any hope of a future from me and my family, it was doom and gloom. Has anything changed since then in your account of things?
4: Oh, yes. The situation is far worse than it was then.
3: Okay. How much time does the human race have?
4: I can't imagine there will be a human on the planet in 10 years. I suspect it'll be...
3: No, I'm sorry. Did you say 10 years?
4: Yes, in my out loud voice even. Yes, I can't... You know, we're headed for a temperature within that span that is at or near the highest temperature experienced on Earth in the last 2 billion years.
5: That's for
4: at
5: you.
4: Least an order of magnitude faster than occurred during the Great Dying 252 million
3: years. But you are suggesting then that the temperature increase will be phenomenal over the next few years.
4: Oh, yes. Yeah, this is exponential change, and we have difficulty coming to grips with exponential change.
1: You know what I always say, Professor? It's not the heat. It's the humidity. Maybe if we can keep the humidity down, we can last to, 2027, 2028, something like that. 844-500-4242.
2: In 2007, he also predicted there would be permanent blackouts in cities starting in 2012.
1: Was he talking about Tehran?
2: Well, it was, peak oil. Somebody on the text line brought up Al Gore and peak oil. So we've all been in the dark for the past 14 years, and now we're all dead, apparently.
1: We're all dead. 844. 844- Here's the trans Minnesota state rep, Lee Finley. And this is, she opposes age verification. It's a guy. It's a guy dressed up as a woman. And he's against age verification for porn because it's somehow good for people. This is why we have to keep winning all the elections. Certainly at the national level. And when you lose at the state level, like in Minnesota or California or Massachusetts, this is what you get. Trans Minnesota State Rep Lee Finley. Listen to this. Cut 11.
5: Mentioned the Paxton case, and the AGs in many states are very clear about that. They're almost jubilant about being able to use these laws to ban young people from accessing content that could be educational if they are queer. And you are a principal, you have LGBT students in your school, and we also know that they're not receiving sex education for queer kids. We know that prurient interest could be, for many people, the very existence of transgender kids. More and more people are saying there simply are no transgender kids.
1: Prurient interests. What does Lee Finley, trans rep, know about prurient interests?
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9: Good afternoon. A 38-year-old Windham County man already facing federal drug and gun charges is now also charged in state court with kidnapping and domestic assault. Joshua Bedard is accused in Vermont Superior Court in Brattleboro of restraining and assaulting a woman during incidents in April and May, including allegations of choking, striking, and driving recklessly while she was in his vehicle against her will. Prosecutors say the kidnapping charge alone carries a possible life sentence, while other charges carry additional prison time. Bedard is already in federal custody on drug and firearms charges tied to an alleged drug trafficking operation. He's being held without bail as both cases move forward. Get involved this week. It's National EMS Week.
10: 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The initiative brings together healthcare providers, emergency responders, and community partners to expand access to CPR education and help more people develop life-saving skills. Organizers say multiple training sessions will be held throughout the region this week, and they encourage residents to register early as space is limited. 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
11: Mainly clear and mild tonight, low 63 to 66. Partly sunny and hot tomorrow, highs 92 to 95. Partly sunny Wednesday with afternoon thunderstorms, a little bit cooler, highs 85 to 88. And partly sunny Thursday, much cooler, highs 61 to 64. I'm meteorologist Joe Shaka from the WKBK Weather Center.
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1: 844-500-4242. Let's have. When they say BNA in this report, they're talking about the Nashville airport. Illegal aliens, they don't just rape and murder, they steal cars too. Cut two.
20: Accused of stealing a rental vehicle from BNA faces more than a dozen charges.
21: 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Megan, good morning.
22: Nikhil, Mark, good morning. Arrest records show that suspect was booked into Metro Jail yesterday on 15 charges, including multiple counts of forgery, criminal impersonation, and vehicle theft. An arrest warrant breaks down one instance where they say Luis Rodriguez Collazo is accused of renting a truck from BNA without verified information. Police say that truck hit a license plate reader close to the Mexico border in Texas, then disappeared. Metro police believe Rodriguez Collazo obtained multiple other vehicles from rental car companies using aliases at BNA and at airports across the country. The 28-year-old man is being held on a bond totaling over $260,000.
1: This is why you got to stick with Trump. The option is all of the crime that we talk about. 844-500-4242. People are saying, the professor was correct. Mass is facing extinction with Mara Healy in office resisting the audit. Another one says he is correct. It's going up to 94 tomorrow. 508, time to spend the kids' college fund. Another one, it's not the heat, it's the stupidity. A few months left, I'm getting on heroin. Is the guy dead? I don't know. Paul Ehrlich is dead, though. He finally died. He made a million predictions the world was coming to an end. I think finally last year it did come to an end for him. He was in his 90s. Dr. Luke, you're next with Howie Carr. Go ahead, Dr. Luke.
23: How you doing, Howie?
1: Good.
23: You know, I would vote for Trump over and over and over again. I'm so grateful that he is our president instead of Kamala Harris. People don't understand the damage that, I mean, it would have been Biden 2.0 on steroids. She's telling what they want to do. They want to pack the courts. They want to make D.C., Puerto Rico states.
1: Right.
23: They are doing everything they can.
1: Yeah, they are.
23: Go ahead.
1: They are. I mean, that's the thing. You can't relax. It's insanity to vote Democrat now. It really is.
23: We have to keep winning.
1: Yeah. I know.
23: We have to keep winning. It's,
1: They want to destroy everything. They really want to bring down the house. You just heard that rep from Minnesota. I mean, a trans rep saying that porn is, that there shouldn't be any age limits for porn because it's good educational material for queer kids. I mean, do you ever think you'd hear something like that, Dr. Luke? It used to be a slur to call someone a queer, didn't it? And now they want to give them porn to underage kids.
23: Mentally deranged people are in charge, and it's nerve-wracking to see what's going on to my country.
1: Yeah. It is. It is. Every election becomes a nail biter. Every election becomes the most important one because they want to turn over the apple cart. We were very lucky on that Virginia Supreme Court decision. We were very lucky on the decision by the U.S. Supreme Court in the Louisiana case. Thanks for the call, Dr. Luke. 844-500-4.

0: 42. How you want to hear Ayanna Pressley? She's getting rich with her jailbird drug kingpin husband. They're now multimillionaires just as racial arsonists, and here she is out trying to set a race fire at this rally against the redistricting, the colorblind redistricting. She's opposed to it. Cut 12.
1: Just tell the truth. There are people in this hostile anti-black administration that would rather black Americans pick cotton than pick the president, than pick their congressperson, than pick a senator.
0: Pick cotton. How many people pick cotton in the U.S. nowadays? I know Ayanna Pressley's family hasn't picked cotton. She hadn't had a job, a real job, since she came over, since she came here from Chicago, like all the rest of them, like Deval Patrick, like Michelle Wu. God. And she married again this guy who's a was a drug kingpin, and now he runs an empowerment. He's an empowerment consultant. Oh. Is that anything like Steam Control in the Tom Wolfe novel? I think empowerment is the 21st century version of Reverend Bacon and Steam Control in that famous novel Bonfire of the Vanities. Canton, back in the news. Canton teacher on administrative leave after reported allegations, investigation underway. This is at the Blue Hill Regional Technical School in Canton. Shocking. More trouble in Canton. 844-500-4242. Looking here. This is my alma mater. Had a really great commencement speaker. You know, it's really rare that you have a great commencement speech that people remember for more than like 10 minutes. And I remember a few years back, Wellesley High School had one. And I was actually there because one of my kids was graduating. And the guy wrote a speech and he said he learned a lot from being a delivery guy for a Chinese restaurant. And he would get the fortune cookies if the people didn't want the fortune cookies. And he just laid out his whole speech, the fortune cookies. It was really good, really a good job. And it became famous for a small amount of time. I remember getting a call saying, "Howie, were you at that graduation?" I said, "Yeah." And they said, what was the speech?" And I said, "Oh, it was about fortune cookies." You know, I'm thinking it's another speech, and I'm actually listening to it, but I didn't think it was anything special. But anyway, this guy, UNC, which has been. Doing a pretty good job lately, other than hiring basketball coaches. They've stopped some of the really woke stuff. They've set up a new school of more conservative school of civic accountability or some such thing. And they got this country singer in who's not even a UNC guy. He's from Appalachian State, which is up in the mountains. And he's a country singer and a country songwriter. He lives in Nashville, Eric Church. And he worked on the speech for a long time, like the kid did in Wellesley High School with the fortune cookies. And he started doing it, and he just said he tried to make life is like a guitar and everything, all the six strings of a guitar, and each string one is your faith, string two is your family, string three is the heart. So I'll just play the last one here. He's wrapping it all up about the six strings. But this is Eric Church. It's University of North Carolina Chapel Hill commencement speech. I didn't go to mine. I was heading north to my job at the Colony Hotel and get them on Port Main. I didn't figure it was worth it, and I still don't. Cut 18.
2: Six strings of life and willingness to keep them in tune. Six principles, six pillars. When all six are in tune with each other, the chord your life makes is full and resonant and true. All six will drift, not one or two, all six, in their own time, in their own season. Your faith will go quiet when you need it loud. Your family will get complicated in a way only the people who love you most can complicate things. You will go through hard seasons with your spouse. Your ambition will hollow out and your resilience will wear thin. Your community will start to feel like an obligation, and your world will try to sand down the edges of exactly who you are. This is not failure. This is not weakness. It's the inevitable universal experience of living in an imperfect world that doesn't stop to let us tune up. And the difference between a life that sounds like music and a life that sounds like noise is whether you stop and listen. Whether you're honest enough to hear which string has drifted out of tune and humble enough to make the adjustment instead of just turning up the volume and hoping nobody notices. Because you will notice. The part of you that knows what the chord should sound like will always notice. It will not let you go. Life won't be right until it is tuned. Trust what your heart hears and is telling you about your song.
0: Your ambition will hollow out. You'll notice he didn't go to Harvard. He went to Appalachian State, which isn't even UNC. But he's very smart. Very smart. 844-500-4242. 508. Diesel was $5.75 per gallon in June 2022. I don't recall the panic then. They were telling us it was okay. They were telling us it was a good thing because it was enabling MAGA and deplorables and bitter clingers to wean themselves from our crippling addiction to fossil fuel that was destroying the planet. Now they're saying it's the end of the world, that it's up around the same price as it was in June of 2022, because it's everything. You know, they're concerned about independent journalism. Independent journalism means Democrat journalism. It's just like we have to. NPR today apparently had a thing on reforming the Supreme Court. Reforming means changing it because they're losing it. If they have to reform it, that's because they're losing. Peter, you're next with Howie Carr. Go ahead, Peter.
3: Yeah, Howie, you hit on something that really touches upon what I'm calling about, and that's why the Republicans never do anything daring on the offense. That the Democrats keep coming with these nutty ideas, and if they come with them long enough and hard enough, they wear us down and they get them. Why don't we, number one, have a constitutional amendment to limit the court to 9 and call it a day? Why don't we draw a circle around, put the compass in the center of the Washington Monument, draw it around the Supreme Court, the Capitol, and the White House, call that D.C. and give the rest back to the adjacent states? Why don't we do something to fight the stupid ideas they have? Because as they keep coming up with them, they're going to get them.
0: The problem is they have the courts, and you know they'll just take that. They'll just, especially on the coast, they have the courts, and they'll just take it into court in D.C. or New York or Boston or L.A. or San Francisco. And the problem with a constitutional amendment is you'd have to get three quarters of the states, and the Democrats control enough of the legislatures to stop it from happening. Peter, I mean, it's a great idea, but we got to go back and we got to try to just start winning these states back one election at a time, and starting at the local level. And it's just a real pain because, you know, to us, government is just part of our lives. To the Democrats, it's everything. It's their religion. We're fighting. These people are the American version of the IRGC, Peter.
3: I've been thinking we should give about 13 of our states to Canada and California to Mexico. let them go to the socialism that they want.
0: Yeah, we want Alberta in return. Alberta's got a lot of oil and a lot of wheat, a lot of grain, and a lot of Americans wearing cowboy hats. 980 says, Eric Church, born and raised in Seaboy, one of the best speeches I've heard. If he went to Appalachian State, the odds are about 98% that he's from the Tar Heel State of North Carolina. 844-500-4242-508. To turn a quote from Truman, $5.25 a gallon diesel is a recession. A nuclear-armed Iran would be a real depression. Yeah. It would depress everybody in the world. Not just Israel and not just America. It would depress everybody if they got a nuclear, if they got nuclear weapons. 844-500-4242. I'm Howie Carr.
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9: I'm Dan Loney with Your Money Now. Bayer's Monsanto unit will pay at least $133 million to settle claims by Michigan and Rhode Island that the company contaminated their natural resources with toxic chemicals. Michigan will receive at least $108 million, with $25 million going to Rhode Island for the cleanup of polychlorinated biphenyls. Bayer has now reached settlements with over a dozen states over PCB contamination. Uber has boosted its stake in German food delivery company Delivery Hero SE. The ride-hailing giant now owns 19.5% of Delivery Hero, along with another 5.6% in options. Uber had held at just a 7% stake prior to this deal. The move once again pushes Uber a bit further in its competition with DoorDash. A somewhat passive day on Wall Street, despite a pullback in the chip sector that saw Micron down 6% today. Dow Industrial Average was up 160 points at 49,686. NASDAQ was down 134. S&P 500 off by 5. That's Your Money Now.
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1: 844-500-4242. Again, we do have a great cheap bastard deal from Friday. New England Firearms Academy Pro Training. It provides, they have a certification course from 10 to 3 on Saturday, May 30th. The Essex County Sportsmen's Association, that's in Salisbury, right on the New Hampshire line. While supplies last, you can attend this special session. It's a $225 admission fee, usually for just $112.50. Half off admission, in other words, includes the LTC certification course and lunch provided by Kowloon. Once you've completed the special Saturday, May 30th certification course, attendees will receive their NRA, Massachusetts State Police Basic Firearm Safety, and BCI-approved Utah multi-state certifications. Right, Jared?
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1: And a meal from the Kowloon.
2: 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And there'll be some free Howie Carr Show graft. And yours truly will be there.
1: So go to HowieCarrShow.com and click on store and go get your cheap bastard deal. $225 value for half price, $112.50. 844-500-4242. 508 says getting rid of the mullahs would also go a long way towards stabilizing Iraq. Yes. As the old joke goes, Iran has ruined the neighborhood, a lot in the neighborhood, including the neighbors. They have. Iran has destabilized the entire area for a very, very long time. And the sooner they're gone, you know, it's good for everybody in the world. 844-500-4242. A lot of the talented congressional members like Donalds and Roy are running for high-level state offices. I don't get it, but there must be a strategy to this. The strategy is they don't want to be ants. The JFK used to say being in Congress was like being an ant, you know? And they, you know, Roy is running for, I think, AG in Texas, and Donalds is running for governor in Florida. I mean, that's the, it's a better job, I think. 844-500-4242. See you tomorrow, everybody. I'm Howie Carr.
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0: 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As the revolution grows, men from southwestern New Hampshire serve in the Continental Army. Many under the command of Joseph Ashley, Colonel of the 2nd New Hampshire Regiment. Soldiers from towns around Keene, New Hampshire march south, fighting for the independence of a new nation. The courage of the Monadnock region helped shape America. 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
8: I'm Jennifer Kuiper. A deadly shooting at the Islamic Center of San Diego today, which includes a mosque and a school. San Diego Police Chief Scott Wall.
9: We have three confirmed adults that are deceased.
8: And Wall says both suspects have been found dead near a vehicle. CBS's Anna Schechter.
10: The suspects are teenagers and that they were in a vehicle. We've actually seen the photo of their vehicle. It's a white vehicle and their bodies were found next to that vehicle. So my law enforcement sources are assuming that they took their own lives.
8: Police say that this man was in the area when it took place earlier today and heard.
11: Then another dozen shots, and again a pause and probably another dozen, so maybe around 30 shots. That's what we heard.
8: Police say the case is considered to be a hate crime, and President Trump describes the shooting as a terrible situation. The Sandy Fire in Southern California Simi Valley has grown to more than 700 acres, prompting mandatory evacuations. Under threat are not only people, but some animals, including horses, as CBS News LA's Luzdelia Caballero reports.
12: At this point, it's all hands on deck for people trying to evacuate their animals. And certainly, we are talking about horses that are getting spooked not only by cars, but also by sirens.
8: The Trump administration announces plans to roll back federal drinking water standards for PFAS chemicals. The Biden administration created limits for six types of PFAS chemicals, also known as forever chemicals. Under the new rules proposed by the Environmental Protection Agency, EPA Administrator Lee Zeldin says enforcement will pare down to two types of chemicals.
13: We are upholding the federal drinking water standards for PFOA and PFOS. The science on these two chemicals is some of the strongest of any drinking water contaminant we regulate. Those levels are staying.
8: President Trump has dropped his lawsuit against the IRS as part of a deal to secure compensation for some of his supporters. Loyola Law Professor Lori Levinson.
14: He's putting into effect basically a $1.7 billion fund to pay out to his supporters or people he claims were the victims of weaponization of the Justice Department during the Biden era.
8: CBS's Jim Crisula reports on a worsening Ebola outbreak in Africa.
15: An American doctor working in the Democratic Republic of Congo has contracted a rare Ebola variant with no approved vaccines. Deaths from the outbreak have surpassed 100 in two provinces in the African nation. There are more than 300 suspected Ebola cases.
8: President Trump says Ebola is confined right now to Africa. This is CBS News.
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19: 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Right now through May 25th, get

0: every home.
1: A Columbia pop star's got a lot of money coming her way. CBS's Deborah Rodriguez explains.
2: Oh, baby, when you talk like that, you make a woman go mad.
3: A court in Spain has ordered the nation's tax authority to refund Shakira about $64 million that were collected in a dispute over her 2011 taxes. The court determined tax officials failed to prove the singer spent more than the time required to meet the legal threshold of 183 days for paying personal income tax in Spain. Deborah Rodriguez, CBS News.
1: The New York Times is suing the Defense Department for the second time in recent months over media access. The new lawsuit argues that a requirement that journalists be escorted while on Pentagon grounds violates the First Amendment. A Defense Department spokesperson says the Times lawsuit is merely an attempt to remove barriers to getting their hands on classified information. Jennifer Kuiper, CBS News.
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6: This is Lee Habib, and this is Our American Stories, the show where America is the star and the American people. Coming from the city where the West begins, Fort Worth, Texas. Up next, the story of a brand, an enduring icon of the American West. We're, of course, talking about Stetson. Here to tell the story of the most iconic headwear brand in America is my daughter, Reagan. Let's get into the story.
7: In 1830, in the small town of Orange, New Jersey, a child was born who would go on to create an iconic symbol of the American West. John B. Stetson was one of 12 children born to Stephen and Susan Batterson Stetson. His father was a hat maker by trade, and though young John had no intention of following in his footsteps, life had other plans. In his early 20s, tragedy struck. John contracted tuberculosis, then known as consumption, a disease that left many with little hope for survival. His doctors advised he seek the open air of the West, so John set out in search of health and fortune, hoping to strike it rich in the gold rush. But it wasn't gold that he would find. As he traveled across the unforgiving plains, John found himself exposed to the elements, cold wind, snow, and rain. There was a clear need for a garment that would protect against the elements. That's when inspiration struck. John tapped into the knowledge of his youth and began using rabbit fur to create waterproof fabric, first making blankets, then hats with wide brims and tall crowns. The hats were designed to keep their wearers warm, dry, and shielded from the elements. The demand for these durable, practical hats was immediate. It is said that Stetson's business empire began when a mule driver offered John $5 for his hat, marking the first of many sales to come. In 1865, Stetson returned east to Philadelphia with a new vision: start a hat company of his own. With only a few tools and $60 he borrowed from his sister, Stetson set up shop in a one-room

0: operation on the northeast corner of 7th and Callow Hill Streets. From those humble beginnings, Stetson's talent for innovation and quality quickly caught the eye of the growing American market. He wasn't just making his hats, he was building a brand. See, Stetson had a mind for marketing and knew that by harnessing the power of the railroad and the telegram, he could expand his reach from local to national markets. He sent his hats to dealers in the Southwest, hoping they would place orders, and they did. Every dealer he sent a sample to placed an order of 12 hats at $5 to $30 a pop. Stetson's ingenuity didn't stop with his product. In 1869, he had a novel idea that would revolutionize his business model, using traveling salesmen to expand his reach. This allowed him to push beyond local markets and connect directly with customers across the country, fueling demand for his high-quality hats. These salesmen brought Stetson hats to the farthest corners of America, driving the need for more production space. Stetson made another bold decision, to move his factory to a quieter, more expansive area in the northeast part of Philadelphia. This gave him the space he needed to expand. Eventually, that land would hold 5- and 6-story buildings, housing some of the most sophisticated manufacturing equipment of the era, and even a hospital for his workers and their families. Stetson's business philosophy was guided by a simple principle: do good work at fair prices. But it wasn't just about selling a quality product, it was about creating a workplace and community that reflected his deep sense of fairness and care. His factory was unlike most of its time. Built from brick, it had automatic sprinkler systems, fire extinguishers on every floor, and other safety devices to protect the workers, a rarity in an era when industrial accidents were commonplace. By 1889, Stetson had become a household name. His hats were now seen on the heads of legends like Buffalo Bill, Annie Oakley, and Will Rogers. The Boss of the Plains, Stetson's signature hat, inspired by the sombreros worn by the Mexican vaqueros he observed during his time out west, became the hallmark of rugged Western masculinity. Made from strong, waterproof beaver felt, it could withstand the brutal weather of the plains and even be used to carry water to a cowboy's horse. That same year, Stetson's vision was recognized on the world stage when he won Best Hat at Paris Exposition. The Stetson was no longer just for cowboys. It was a symbol of success, craftsmanship, and adventure. By the turn of the century, Stetson had turned his small factory into the largest hat manufacturer in the world, producing over 2 million hats each year for everyone from the hardworking ranchers to U.S. presidents. In 1906, at the age of 75, Stetson died of old age at his home in DeLand, Florida. But the death of the man behind the brand would not stop his legacy from living on and reaching new heights. During World War I, the Stetson Hat Company paused hat production to support the war effort, making parachutes and safety belts. And their patriotic slogan, "Keep it under your Stetson," became a call for vigilance in anti-espionage campaigns during wartime. After the war, production began again, and Hollywood began to further cement the Stetson hat as a symbol of the American West. Actors like Gene Autry, Roy Rogers, and James Dean made the Stetson part of their iconic look, bringing the cowboy hat into popular culture. The 1960s marked a cultural shift as younger generations rejected the conventions of the past. The hat craze began to wane, and Stetson's fortunes dipped as new fashion trends took hold. Yet even as the world changed, the Stetson brand remained a symbol of the American West. Just as quickly as it had faded, the cowboy hat made a triumphant return, with films like Urban Cowboy, Indiana Jones, and Clint Eastwood's Unforgiven. The Stetson was back in fashion. Today, Stetson hats continue to be made with the same attention to detail, craftsmanship, and ruggedness that John B. Stetson envisioned more than a century ago. From the plains of the West to the streets of New York, a Stetson is more than just a hat. It's a statement. It's a symbol of the American West, of hard work, adventure, and resilience. And just like the men and women who wear it, the Stetson hat will continue to stand the test of time.
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1: And we continue with Our American Stories, and on this show, we consider it a privilege to honor those who have given their lives in combat for others. And so does Heather McPherson, who is the curator of history at the South Carolina Military Museum. In fact, it's the reason she's at the museum in the first place. Here's Heather to tell us more.
6: So when I was growing up, my mom had photos on our piano of her uncles, and I was always interested in this one, like, I want to know his story. His name was Ralph Ferguson, and he served in the 29th Division during World War II and landed on Omaha Beach, first wave, and made it to June 12th before he was killed in action. And it was about 12 miles in near the Elbe River. So I grew up kind of hearing bits and pieces of that story, and, you know, throughout, you know, teenage, you get other priorities when you're a teenager and everything, but, you know, I loved history class and stuff like that, but I always kind of, you know, every once in a while I'd like dig into his story a little bit. And then, you know, after college, I really dove into it. There's so much more available on the internet, and getting in contact with people, and just kind of made it like a side mission of mine to figure out his story. And I just kind of found some sense of purpose trying to tell his story. The family didn't really talk about it. Brothers didn't want to mention him, the mother. And so my grandma grew up not knowing a lot about what happened to him. And same with his widow, didn't really know a lot. So me being able to piece together his few days, you know, in country and what he might have gone through, and, you know, even finding mentions of him in books and stuff. It was

0: this really incredible journey and just got me more interested in other aspects of World War II and then eventually other military in general. Yeah, I actually found a mention of him in one of Stephen Ambrose's books. One of the soldiers under his command, he was a second lieutenant in the 29th Division. He was talking like he always felt sorry for him because he had to read his soldiers' mail and censor it. And he knew that he was getting really close to these men after having to censor their mail and that he didn't want to lose any of them. And it kind of reminded me of him taking care of his younger brothers and his younger sisters, always being the man of the house because he actually lost his father a year before he got deployed. So he was like, I'm torn. I want to take care of my men, but I know my family needs me at home. And it's just, World War II was just an era where so many people stepped up and did what they needed to do. He's writing letters back home, like, his mother's learning how to drive for the first time because she doesn't have someone to do that for. And, talking to my grandmother, like, well, haven't you learned how to drive yet, Bertha? And help mother, fill the car with gas. And I could just sense, this pull of him wanting to be in two places at once. And there's no telling what he went through on the beaches of Omaha, along with so many other of our brave men, getting separated from where they were supposed to land and just so much going on. And then leading his men across the Elk River. I've heard a couple little excerpts of he was probably one of the first ones to kind of go ahead. That's what leaders did. They wanted to keep their men out of harm's way, and they took the point. Not sure how he got killed. It could have been artillery, it could have been a sniper, but it's one of those things where I started kind of talking about it, and my grandmother started sharing stories I'd never heard before. It almost like kind of clicks her memory and like, oh yeah, well he worked at a drugstore, so he came home smelling like coal pills. I don't know what they were putting in those pills, but they're these little black pills and they smelled like coal. And I was like, well, it is West Virginia, so everything smells like coal. But it's just these little stories of that she didn't even knew she remembered. It's definitely been a journey when you spend that many years researching and really getting to know the person that you've never met. Even my mom said, I never really met him, but you've almost brought him to life for me. And finally made the pilgrimage, if you will, to Normandy in 2019 and got to see his grave. And going to see his gravesite, I was like, why am I getting so emotional about someone I've never met? But it's like, I did know him, and being able to share that with everyone that I was part of the tour with, went with the 29th Division Association, and I was trying to, I'll just go by myself, but the tour group was going there, so I'm like, well, then I can't just go and not go see the gravesite. So I was like, okay, so all these people are now watching this moment that I've been looking forward to for a while, and they actually have an attendee come with you, and you can actually rub sand in the engraved part of the cross, so the letters really pop, and that actually signifies, someone who knew this person has come to visit it. So I've got one person standing behind me and this little tour group looking on. I'm like, oh, this is awkward, but it just felt like the circle was complete. Like, and I eventually had time just to go back by myself and kind of say, hey, Ralph, how you doing? It really is like I know him. And I think it didn't hit me till like maybe a little bit later, like, okay, yes, takes pictures, just make sure. And I was here, I visited, and tell everybody like, oh, this is his story. But then later on, I was like, okay, that was a moment. And it kind of weighs on you after it a little bit. But that was incredible. I think I was even more impacted when I went to the actual river where he passed away, because it was on June 6th that we had laid some roses down at one of the memorials. So I had taken that rose and I was like, I'm going to spread some of the petals in the Elk River. I don't know what I was thinking, but it just seemed like the right thing to do. So I did that, and we were just kind of looking around the river a little bit more, and let's head down a little bit. And those rose petals were there circling. And I was like, well, okay, that's so weird. So we stood there for a little bit, and I was like, all right, I guess it's time to go. And then the rose petals left right when I left. And I was like, okay, that's something. Something's going on here. I haven't had really any more experiences like that. But to see those rose petals, like, waiting on me almost, and then leaving as I left, it was almost like Ralph's like, thanks for keeping my story alive. I stayed in a bed and breakfast that was literally like 2 miles from where he was killed. And now that family who runs the bed and breakfast, he also has a tour group, and my great uncle's story gets to be told multiple times throughout the year. And his pictures right on the roadside, and it's just incredible how it all turned out. My voice is cracking because of it, but I'm trying not to. It's hard. It's hard, and I think that's why I love working here, is because I know how it feels. And to, you know, even yesterday I was talking to one of our donors. We're going to be showcasing his family at one of our displays, and he's like, "I'm just so thankful that you're doing this for us," because, you know, they have the story, but it's almost like they do want to share it, and it's not just for them. Like, I want to share what these people did. It's like they want to keep that memory alive, and the more people you tell about it, the more it feels like, you know, well, that person's going to remember that story, and it just keeps, you know, trickling on. These people who are no longer with us have connected so many other people, and, you know, from different states, but also from the United States to France. It's like the people I stayed with were, one was British, one was Dutch, but now they take care of a marker where my great uncle died from, you know, West Virginia. So it's like these stories bring the whole world together, and it's out of something so horrible, but out of it comes something so great, as you connect people and keep these memories alive of good sons and daughters making the ultimate sacrifice, and it just connects everyone in the world. So you almost forget when you're reading stories that these are people, and they had families, and a lot of people forget about families even serving today, that they were serving just alongside, you know, their men and women in uniform. So that's what pulls me in, is the stories and keeping them alive, because almost like the more stories I keep alive in the museum, that's one more kind of check mark for Ralph going, good job, you know, keeping that story alive.
1: And a special thanks to Robbie for doing that story, producing it, bringing it to us. And a special thanks to Heather McPherson for telling the story. She's a curator of history at the South Carolina Military Museum. And telling stories is what she does. And telling stories of those who've paid, well, a real price so that we can enjoy the inheritance we have here in this country. And it's an inheritance, folks. And we didn't do anything for it, so many of us. And my goodness, what a story she told about her great uncle. And all triggered by those pictures on the top of a piano. Who are those people, she thought. That curiosity drove her. And she got to know Ralph Ferguson. Really got to know him. Never met him, but she really got to know him. The 29th Division in World War II. He stormed Omaha Beach. What a beautiful story about memory and the power of stories. Heather McPherson's story. Her great uncle Ralph Ferguson's story here on Our American Stories.

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10: 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And our next story comes to us from Sarah Wells, author of American Honey, A Field Guide to Resisting Temptation. 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
11: I grew up on a farm in the frayed edge of suburbia, I would say. It was Auburn Township. Pretty traditional upbringing with a stay-at-home mom and the working-class dad, kind of a pull-yourself-up-from-the-bootstraps type of home life. And that was what I expected the future to look like. I had one degree in mind when I would graduate from college, and that was my MRS. I had dreams of being a writer, of teaching, but it was always in the background that what would really happen is I would meet the man of my dreams and we would live happily ever after. I would stay home and raise my kids just like my mom had done. And so that was the mission that I had coming into high school and into my college career. Always keeping in mind my dad. My dad was this and is somebody that I've always looked up to tremendously. I adored my dad and wanted to be with my dad all the time. And he was kind of my model for the kind of man that I wanted to marry. And so I went through, like many girls do, a boy crazy phase where from probably the age of 13 to 21, I had a boyfriend every month. long-term boyfriend relationships. And as soon as that one would end, I would start in and find a new one. And I really craved love and adoration. My dad was a hard-working dad, and he was always gone early in the morning, working late into the evening, and I think that I craved his attention so much that I had kind of a gaping hole of desire from a young teenager all the way through to college. Eventually, I met my now husband, Brandon. We met when I was 19, and I was ready to marry him 10 days into dating him. I was certain that he was going to be the one, but I was also certain that every previous boyfriend was going to be the one. So this isn't actually like amazing information that I had met my husband. And so we dated for 10 months and got engaged and got married 4 months later. And after my husband proposed to me, I was rifling through his side dresser drawer looking for receipts for the dinner that we had gone on the night that he was engaged. I was putting together a scrapbook to memorialize our short engagement. And I came across a receipt that I thought was the dinner receipt. It turned out to be the receipt for my engagement ring, which looked beautiful. It was shiny, and I loved to look at it. I loved everyone who complimented it. And I was like, yes, it is a beautiful ring. Thank you. But it turned out that my ring was not what I thought it was. It turned out to be on sale at a department store. It was far less than what I thought he had spent on my ring. And these things are things that I didn't think mattered to me. I didn't think that it was a big deal to wear expensive rings. I didn't wear expensive jewelry. I was a kind of dirt under your fingernails type of girl. But that mattered, and the need to feel worthy and to be invested in as his future bride mattered to me. It was really hard to get over it, and I wanted to just suck it up and go on and just get married, but I couldn't do it. It was too big of a block to our relationship. And so I confronted him about it and asked him, like, or I didn't ask him, I told him, I found the receipt for my ring. And obviously he knew immediately that this was a problem. So what I was used to, another expectation that I had growing up, was that people didn't really say they're sorry. They would be defensive or redirect blame. And when I confessed to my husband, my fiance at the time, that I had found this receipt, I expected him to be defensive and to make a big deal about it and turn it back on me. And when instead he apologized and asked for forgiveness, I was blown away. Like, oh, this man is not exactly who I thought he was in a good way. But marriage ended up being a whole lot more work than I expected. And then having babies ended up being a whole lot more work than I expected. It didn't work out just that you got pregnant. It actually turned out that you got pregnant and then didn't get pregnant and miscarried or struggled to get pregnant. I had two miscarriages before we had our first child, our daughter, Lydia. Then I thought, oh, well, this is it. I'm back on track. I'm happily married. My husband has a job. I'm going to stay home with my daughter, who is beautiful and tiny and cute. And about 6 weeks into my maternity leave, I felt like half my brain had fallen out of my head. I couldn't put half of a sentence together anymore. And I called my boss and was like, I have to come back to work. I don't know who I am. And I don't know how I'm going to do this. And I was 24 at the time. And all of this turned into this early 20s, late 20s, a season of thinking that I was one type of person and discovering that I was actually a whole other kind of person. I learned that I looked up to my dad, not because that was maybe the type of guy I wanted to marry, but the kind of person that I was. I was a hardworking person. I loved to invest all of myself into a team of people or into projects and that kind of thing. And my husband ended up being the stay-at-home parent and being the one who was raising our children, which was shocking to everyone involved, including us, myself and my husband. I knew that things at home when I took my full-time job were not great for my husband. He wasn't enjoying being a stay-at-home dad nearly as much as he thought he might. But I didn't have a real good picture until one morning we were dancing around each other in the kitchen, getting breakfast ready. I was in my pantsuit with my travel mug and my phone and my purse and was ready to walk out the door to the job that I loved and that I felt like suddenly I was made for. And my husband was in his warm-up pants and an untucked t-shirt, and he was not shaven for the last however many days, who knows. And our daughter is screaming in the high chair, and my infant son is wailing in the rocker. And I go to pass my husband on the way out of the kitchen and say, goodbye, I'll see you at lunch. And he slams the kitchen cabinet and turns to me and screams,
0: I need my life.
10: And you've been listening to Sarah Wells tell the story of her life and ultimately her family life. Well, we're going to find out how that ends and how that works when we come back with Sarah Wells' story, her book, American Honey, A Field Guide to Resisting Temptation. Her story, her husband's, continues here on Our American Stories.
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0: And we continue with Our American Stories and author Sarah Wells, her memoir, American Honey, A Field Guide to Resisting Temptation. When we last left off, her husband was expressing some discontent with being a stay-at-home dad. Let's pick up where we last left off.
1: I hate my life.
2: And I'm like, what? It felt completely out of the blue. And I didn't know what to say because I was so shocked that the life that I felt like we were, was it kind of a dream life? And because I had everything I wanted. I had the husband, I had a job, I had children. I couldn't see how he couldn't see the beauty of our life. He was struggling to find work. We found a church community and started to build friendships, and that helped. We started to go on dates on a weekly basis to try to stay connected in that way. But what he really needed was to find another outlet and a work outlet. The stay-at-home parent thing wasn't working for him. He eventually found work and began working as a contractor for ESPN and Fox and started working on the road. Sometimes I would get to go with him, and it was heaven. We went to dinner, we would go out dancing and sing karaoke and do all of these things that we loved together and made each other laugh. And then we would come home and reality would sink back in. He would go back on the road by himself, and I would go back to work by myself. And in the midst of all of that, other people became very important to me. My friends became very important to me, but also conversations with other people became really important. And I was blindsided by a developing friendship with a friend who was a man, and we totally hit it off. I was in a writing community, and

0: He shared a lot of the same interests and we just really connected. He was funny. We started texting a lot and suddenly we were texting a whole lot. And all of a sudden I realized how much I was sharing of my life with this stranger out of the blue and not with my husband. One day I had been texting with this person on and off throughout the day. Felt really uneasy about it and told my husband, hey, I'm gonna run over to my friend's house for a little bit. And I was telling her about this relationship. And she said, Sarah, have you said goodnight to him? And the color drained out of my face. And I realized, yes, I just wished him goodnight like 15 minutes ago. And she's like, oh, that's a bad sign. And she said, you need to end it and you need to tell your husband. And I'm like, what are you talking about? None of these things. This isn't a big deal. This is so not a big deal. And I told her, I don't think I can do that. And she's like, well, if you don't do that, this will just keep happening where you will find yourself drawn to someone else who is saying all the right things, but is the wrong person. And so I told my husband what was happening and we had kind of a fight about it. He felt bad and then we continued on with our regular life. So after 9 years of being married to Brandon, we had 3 children. We'd had 4 miscarriages. We had 3 dogs. We had bought a house together. We had sold a house together. We had refinished a house together. We had invested so much of ourselves into our shared life. And we had, on top of all of that, decided to change our diets. And suddenly I was feeling fit and fine and healthy and not pregnant. For the first time in 9 years, I was myself. And this created other attention that I didn't anticipate from other people besides my husband. So at one evening event, I was having a great conversation with my colleague and he was starting to go through a divorce or thinking about getting a divorce. And I just felt really bad for him because my marriage was great and I didn't want them to separate. And so I found myself having to make a conscious choice whether to destroy my life or preserve my life. I never, air quote, I never did anything. Nothing ever happened. But the emotional energy and the mental energy of washing my daughter's hair in the tub and only thinking about whether he was going to text me that night or whether he was going to send me an email that said something inappropriate in it and how would I handle that. It came to another head, and there was another moment where I was in the car with my colleague, and he was started rubbing my back, and we were in my driveway. My husband wasn't home, my children weren't home, and it was time for me to get out of the car. Here's that intersection, here's the opportunity. Either you destroy your relationship with the rest of your life, or you get out of the car. And I felt this, I heard this voice say, Sarah, get out of the car now. And it was not audible, obviously, but I heard it. And I said, I have to get out of this car. So I swung the door open. I said, good night. Thank you for bringing me home. And slammed the door and walked into the house. And as I walked through the door, the light from his headlights scanned across my wedding picture that was hanging on the wall. And I felt this weight lift off of me, like freedom. You are no longer enslaved by this thing. You don't have to resist this anymore. It's done. It's over. This will never be a thing again. And I felt strong and ready to face whatever was going to come next with my husband, which ended up being doing a lot of confessing and having a lot of conversations where we're standing in the middle of the kitchen together, holding each other, crying. I'm apologizing. It's like, I forgive you for whatever it is that you feel like you need to be forgiven for. And that's the man that I married. And that's the foundation that carried us through into healing, into rebuilding trust, and into being able to confide in each other about everything. To celebrate our 10th anniversary, we headed out of town for one of Brandon's work weekends. Right before heading out to dinner, he said, I have something for you that I think you should wear to dinner. And I felt embarrassed about this because it's been 10 years and I love my wedding ring. It's pretty. I'm over the receipt. We're fine now, you know. And this investment in a real diamond ring and a real engagement ring felt extravagant. And so Brandon opened up this case and it was beautiful, absolutely beautiful ring. And then he said, I have something else for you. And handed me an envelope, and inside was the lyrics to a song that he had started to write for me. And I started bawling. It was so touching to me to have him think about what our marriage meant to him and what our relationship was about. It far exceeded the price of any engagement ring. The engagement ring ended up being a real bonus, of course, because now I have it on my finger all the time. But the real gift of having this start of a song that he had composed for me touched me far deeper than any engagement ring could ever have reached.
1: And an excellent job by Greg on the production on the piece and the storytelling editing. And a special thanks to Sarah Wells for sharing her story with all of us and her story of her bouts with temptation. And her book is American Honey, A Field Guide to Resisting Temptation. Go to your local bookstore or wherever you get your books to get it. And there's that critical moment where she says something so important. I was no longer enslaved by this thing. And the enslavement was not her marriage. The marriage gave her freedom. It's the temptation that enslaved her. That's a deep Christian notion, but you don't have to be a Christian who have experienced this notion. The story of a marriage in the end, and what saved it. Sarah Wells' story, her husband's too, here on Our American Stories.
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15: I'm Jennifer Kuiper. Three men are killed in a shooting at the Islamic Center of San Diego, and police say both suspects are dead. More from CBS's Jonathan Vigliotti.
16: Immediately, officials declaring this a hate crime. They are treating it as such. They're working with the FBI as this investigation continues. In terms of what happened, according to them, with this timeline, just before noon today, they say these two gunmen stormed a mosque at the center, opening fire multiple times before then fleeing in a vehicle where they continued to carry out opening fire.
15: The center is home to a mosque and a school. San Diego Police Chief Scott Walls says among those killed was a mosque security guard. They believe he played a pivotal role in keeping the attack from being much worse. In Simi Valley, California, mandatory evacuations are issued as a brush fire grows to more than 830 acres with no containment. CBS News Los Angeles's Luz Delia Caballero is there.
17: Smoke is getting thicker and thicker. As we were moving up the hill when we were coming from the freeway vantage point, I mean, the plume looked huge, but it looked white. Moving closer, we see a significant amount of hot spots, more engines coming forward, and of course, we see the endless drops of water.
15: Democrats and government watchdogs quickly vowed to challenge a plan by the Trump administration to set up a $1.7 billion fund to those who claim they were treated unfairly by the Justice Department during the Biden era. According to Loyola Law professor Lori Levinson,
18: it's never been done before that you have a president like this who sues his own IRS and then decides to dismiss it and instead put together what some people are calling a slush fund to pay to his supporters, including the January 6th insurrectionists.
15: An ICE officer has been charged in a non-fatal shooting during the immigration enforcement surge in Minnesota. CBS's Cammie McCormick reports.
19: The ICE officer, Christian Castro, is charged with four counts of second-degree assault and one count of falsely reporting a crime in the January shooting of a Venezuelan man who was legally in the U.S. He had been accused of beating an officer, but a judge dismissed the charges and opened an investigation into whether two immigration officers lied under oath about what happened. A warrant has now been issued for Castro's arrest.
15: Congo will open three treatment centers for the Ebola virus in one province, and the World Health Organization is sending a team of experts to the country following an outbreak that has killed more than 110 people. Congolese officials say an American doctor in Congo is among the newly confirmed cases of a rare type of Ebola virus. This is CBS News.
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2: The Cleveland Cavaliers reached the Eastern Conference final with a Game 7.

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2: 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Okay, people talking gas prices.
8: Well, up there. Yeah, a lot of people are because, you know, this has been going on long enough that I think a lot of folks are, and myself included, you're kind of worried about what happens on down the line, is especially like food producers are investing in gas, they're investing in diesel right now. And, well, in the fall, that's going to be reflected in the price of things.
9: There's no doubt about that.
8: And it's a problem. Well, Trump is very, very prickly about that conversation. And so Brett Baer from Fox News, he pushed the president on the gas prices during that interview.
9: Okay.
10: I think I got 3 tankers out this week filled with Iranian oil.
11: Because we allowed that to happen.
10: You did.
11: We allowed that to happen.
10: Before this trip. Gas prices in America are still high, painfully high.
11: They're going to drop like a rock as
10: soon as it's over.
11: Yeah.
10: Painfully high, though, now, and could be creeping higher
11: before
10: it's done.
11: Excuse me. Lower than Biden, and much lower than people thought they'd be.
10: This inflation number is going up. You're right. It's much lower than President Biden's was, but it's going up under you, the numbers are. You can imagine Democrats and political pundits jumped all over this statement that you made the other day. You were asked on the when you were leaving.
12: What extent are American financial situations motivating you to make a deal?
13: Not even a little bit. It's the only thing that matters is that I'm talking about Iran. They can't have a nuclear weapon. I don't think about American financial situation. I don't think about anybody. I think about one thing. You cannot let Iran have a nuclear weapon. That's all.
11: That's right. That's
9: all right, let's pause that for a second.
8: Because
9: off air,
14: that was not his finest moment.
9: Robbins was very upset off air.
14: Well, and what he said is true. I don't disagree with him in context, though. But out of context, or even exaggerated context, which they're going to do, you take that soundbite, they don't care what they think.
9: Yes.
14: Holy crap, those are the people that vote.
9: Yeah. If I was trying to recreate the scene off air, it was, they're going to use that. They're going to use it. Why do you say it?
14: They'd be idiots not to use it.
9: I know. I understand.
14: Well, of course they're going to use it.
8: Like, one of the reasons why I don't think he would say anything other than that is because they are actually trying to reach a deal, whatever that will look like, with the Iranians. And so he can't go out there and telegraph, oh, yeah, well, at some point, if it gets too bad here, then I'll just walk away and give up. Because the Iranians will hear that, and they're like, okay, we can keep digging on in like ticks, and there we go.
9: Yeah.
14: I understand that, what you're saying, David. Clearly, I do understand it. Yeah. I really do. And I don't disagree with it. But what I'm saying is that piece of audio right there is all people heard.
9: Yeah.
14: A majority of people, a majority of Americans who vote, and maybe they voted for Trump the first time and like, these prices are stupid inflation, and, you know, I hate it, it's killing us. And you see it, and this morning, every single news outlet this morning had at least 2 people at the gas pump bemoaning it and saying we're going to have to try to make

0: Investigation short, and the sob stories came out. And they're real stories. I mean, they're real Americans. They're really talking about the problem.
1: Yes.
0: Nobody asked them who they voted for. But at the same time, man.
1: Well, you
0: could have done it in another way.
1: I tried to tell you this months ago, as I would say every time that I was passing the gas station, that the price is going up. And you were saying, hey, chill out. This thing's going to be over in 4 to 6 weeks.
2: Well, it was actually the opposite, but
1: well, maybe it was the opposite of that, but whatever. Here's the rest of the clip.
3: Is this a perfect statement? I make it again.
4: You can imagine how many people stop the soundbite I don't think about America's financial situation. So what's your response to that framework?
3: It's very simple. When people hear me say it, everybody agrees. Short-term pain, it's going to be short-term pain. But the pain is much less than people thought. Because people thought that the oil would go up to $250. You know, it was $99 yesterday, $99 a barrel. I thought it might go up to $200. I was okay with that. Not that I wanted it, but you cannot let them have a nuclear weapon.
1: Okay. And you know the threats are back saying, time is of the essence. Better make a deal.
2: Yeah.
1: Or it's going to be hell unleashed, basically. Mm-hmm. I'm paraphrasing.
2: I think, because from his perspective, he is the master of compartmentalizing different things and saying, okay, I don't need to worry about that right now. I got this to worry about, all of that. But, you know, as this thing drags along and has been kind of a stalemate for the last 2 or 3 weeks, he's hearing it more and more from people that he probably trusts, that he knows are in his corner, who are saying, we got to do something. We got to, you know, tinkle or get off the potty when it comes to Iran.
1: Yeah. Like, what are we going to do? So we'll see. Keeping an eye on that.
0: Mm.
1: And yeah, a lot of people that you talk to are like, get it done.
0: Mm-hmm. Yep.
1: Let's be done. I understand.
0: Well, I mean, with all the foot dragging currently going on in Washington, it doesn't seem like anything's getting done.
1: No, it doesn't. It's very frustrating. Now, what's this whole thing with Gavin Newsom, Dave?
2: Oh, yeah, this seems a little insurrection-y to me. The California governor's race, there's a decent chance that there will be only two Republicans running against each other in the general. So they have an open primary, not party-specific. So the top two in the primary election, they go on to the general election in the fall. And the two Republicans are polling pretty well, and a lot of polls are showing that it is the top two are both Republican.
0: That's something.
2: Governor Gavin Newsom was asked what he would do if the Democrats got locked out in the fall.
1: Okay.
5: We all have agencies. We can shape the future. There's still a lot. I've said this before, so I'll repeat it. I don't anticipate this need to be the case, but there is a break the glass scenario, and there's many people that have a deep understanding of what it would look like if Democrats were locked out, and we're going to do everything to make sure that doesn't happen. I'll leave it there.
1: Right. Break the glass.
2: There's a break the glass emergency thing. Well, they've been talking about all of a sudden, throwing together party-specific primaries, try to get on the ballot by November, all this. I mean, again, this is what Democrats do all the time. If they lose the argument, they change the definition of words. And this is just a larger piece of that, where they're losing an election in California, which they see as exclusively theirs. And so they're going to do everything they can to sort of parachute in a Democrat on the ballot so they can retain control. And he admitted it.
1: Yes, that's exactly what it is. And if you try to bring that up, somebody, you're breaking your own rules here.
0: Right.
1: They don't care.
2: They've already done it.
1: Yes, they don't care.
0: Right.
1: I mean, that's the way the game is played. So, we'll see what happens. And no one's going to call out the hypocrisy as far as legacy media goes.
2: No.
1: Because they want it to happen.
2: I mean, could you imagine if that's what's happening in Texas and for some reason there's this open primary and it's two Democrats that might actually be the only people on the ballot, and then, you know, Ken Paxton or the governor, Greg Abbott, come in and say, well, we're going to have a break the glass moment, okay? We are going to get rid of that primary if it looks like our guy's going to lose.
1: Right.
2: Dude, it'd be threat to democracy because it is a threat to democracy.
1: Dude, I don't know if you ever have these thoughts. That if Trump would have lost this last election, where we would be right now. And sometimes I have the thought we would be much closer to the UK than we are right now.
2: Yeah.
1: Because that's where all of it was going. It's sort of like that whole progressive world sort of movement toward political correctness and DEI. And in the UK, it is bonkers.
0: Well, that's not even a nutty thought you're having. That's I 100% agree with you. That's exactly where we would be. Yes.
1: Yes. I mean, it's not hard to see that. That was just a reminder from Gavin Newsom right there. And so they had this big protest in the UK you may have heard about. And you had facial recognition out there as far as people getting in trouble for protesting. Mm-hmm. What's happened there? As you've had, you know, basically the whole country overrun with illegals and nothing being done. That's not even to mention all of the girls that have been raped over the last 15 to 20 years by illegals. And the government helped suppress the story. It is wild. So Daily Wire News had it. Journalist Alan Miller was covering it and explained what the whole thing was about.
6: I think the key focus is a number of areas. One really important part of it is free speech. And Unite the Kingdom around the sense that free speech is something that should be for everyone. It's a foundational principle. And over the recent years, there's been a lot of pressure put on free speech. We've seen that there have been many arrests for so-called non-crime hate incidents. That's where people are saying things or posting them on social media. And there are arrests from that. We've seen debanking around people's political views as well.
1: And they call it hateful. It's not hateful. What people have posted, like questioning, say, Sharia law. Oh, you can't do that. Can't say anything bad about Sharia law.
0: Well, I'm sure that there are crazies that have posted, you know, hateful stuff.
1: Sure, but just saying Sharia law doesn't belong in the UK. Oh, that's hateful. What?
6: And also we've seen how both the police and the judiciary has been weaponized around certain types of protests, and it's not consistent down the line.
1: Yeah. And as far as, like, the consistency part of that, he goes on to explain.
6: And all of this is built up into a crescendo around a lot of the key issues where people are very concerned around the boats, the small boats that are coming in with illegal migration, with some of the hotels having those people there that are often not documented, and concerns around the local areas with increased crime and things like that. And when people discuss them or raise issues with them or say they have concerns about them, they've often been branded as though they are the ones with the problem. People had said the Prime Minister went on the news twice to say this is divisive and it's extreme. He has been insulting that and insulting the British public. And that was very much the sentiment of people that I spoke to while on the rally. People very much wanted to get the point across that they're fed up of being treated with this contempt, as though they're tarnished with something that's really bad. The idea that...
1: Islamophobic, of course, and other things, xenophobic, whatever.
6: You know, being proud about this nation and its history and its traditions then makes you a far-right or a fascist or any of these terms, which are very specific terms. But the other thing that happened, John, is that people are saying we're just not listening to it anymore. It's like we have this expression, in the case, water off a duck's back.
1: Yeah. And there's more to that we'll get to a little bit later on. I don't know. Do you think anything's going to change there?
2: I don't know how it could, man. I mean,
0: I don't either.
2: Even the conservatives in the UK sound a lot like what moderate Democrats used to sound like, I don't know, like 8 years ago.
1: I know.
0: Well,
1: but
0: I mean,
1: Keir Starmer's got to be stepping down. Yeah, so
0: there's the old saying, though: once the genie's out of the bottle, you don't put it back in.
1: Yeah,
0: you can't. I mean, it's off the hook, though.
1: Oh yeah,
0: it's completely off the hook.
1: Well, it's like Canada.
0: Yes,
1: it's like you can never let that happen in the United States. It just can't. All right, it is Mashup Monday. We all need a little smile on Monday. David provides it most days.
2: Yes,
1: I don't even know what we have today.
2: Well, it's Rick Astley versus Nirvana. Nevermind Gonna Give You Up, a.k.a. Rick Grold.
1: Oh, Rick Grold. That's a funny play on words. All right.

0: It feels like a Morrissey song or something, like with just a little bit more distortion.
1: Yes. I guess what was going through my head is, okay, maybe it doesn't, quote, work as well as some others, but it's hilarious.
0: Yes.
2: I played both those songs, too.
1: Yes, you did.
2: I did.
1: All right, the five stories we're watching today and much more straight ahead.

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10: If you are struggling with substance abuse, alcohol, pills, whatever it may be, first of all, it's nothing to be ashamed of. We know addiction is a brain disease, and we also know getting into recovery can be tough. Also, in case this helps, I want to tell you about a new study at a Harvard School of Public Health, which found that spiritual belief, the idea of a steady religious practice, had a protective effect from addiction. Experts we talked to told us there were probably a few reasons why this might be the case. Number one, excessive drug and alcohol use would not be the norm in a religious community, and people want to fit in. Two, a belief in a higher power provides people with hope and solace, great foils for addiction. And three, and I think there's some merit to this, regular attendance in a faith community also provides connection. Just like in AA, camaraderie and social support is often what you need. I'm Dr. Sanjay Gupta, helping you live a better life.
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3: All right, number five, Luigi Mangione has secured a partial legal victory after a judge ruled that evidence recovered from his backpack at a McDonald's cannot be used in court. Now, that does not include, though, a notebook or the firearm he allegedly used to kill the head of United Healthcare. So I think there were some mixed messages going on, especially online, really, miscommunication online. Where they were like, I can't believe all this is being suppressed. Well, no, actually the gun and the notebook are kind of the more important than like a magazine that was in the backpack. They said they didn't have a warrant to search it, yada, yada, yada. So it was a partial victory, but really the smoking gun, hello, that's still admissible in court.
4: Yep, got it.
3: Number four, former Metropolitan Correctional Center guard Tova Noel arrived for a closed-door House Oversight Committee interview. This is the person believed to have been among the final people to see Jeffrey Epstein alive.
4: Mm.
3: One of the people sleeping on the job. Number three, the World Health Organization has labeled the Ebola outbreak in Africa, specifically Congo, as a public health emergency of international concern. However, what they said was, hey, we all need to be like upping our game in terms of surveillance. However, quote, no country should close its borders or place any restrictions on travel and trade. Such measures, they say, are usually implemented out of fear and have no basis in science. But shut down your schools.
5: Yes, exactly.
3: Okay. Number two, President Trump warned Iran that the clock is ticking on it, proposing an acceptable nuclear deal that will ensure Tehran never obtains a nuclear weapon. And number one, the president of Iran has admitted apparently they've suffered harm from U.S. attacks and urged his fellow officials to face reality, portraying a reality in which they are collapsing, the United States, while we are prospering is unacceptable. It's just not true. But he is saying, hey, we're not going to bow in the face of the great Satan, blah, blah, blah, all that nonsense. Okay.
4: Yeah.
3: Those are the top five stories that we're watching today. 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
5: Well, I saw a story, and I thought of you, Scott. I don't know why, but something ended. The production of something.
4: Oh, no. A show? A TV show?
5: No, a beer.
4: Oh, really?
5: Have you heard of this?
4: The beer?
5: Yeah,
4: I don't
5: the beer
4: know.
5: That
4: never,
5: is no
4: I,
5: longer going
4: I
5: to be
4: not,
5: made?
4: No. What is it?
5: Well, Pabst is ending production of Schlitz.
4: Oh,
5: Scott,
4: wow.
5: Yes. Yeah.
4: Favorite beer of high schoolers in my year.
5: Yeah.
4: It was the good, cheap, rut gut stuff you could get. Yep.
5: It was known once as the beer that made Milwaukee famous.
4: Yes.
5: Yes.
4: And we had a nickname for it, which I'm sure you did as well.
5: Oh, it gave you the Schlitz.
4: Which was not clever, but it was used anyway. Yeah.
5: People knew what you meant. Yes. Company founded in 1849, bought by Pabst in 1999, actually.
4: I didn't even know they were still making it, so that's news to me.
5: I know. You've been out of the game for a while, but I know once near and dear to your heart, this is the Markley Van Camp and Robbins Show.
4: That is true. How about Buckhorn and Wiedemann's? Is that still around?
5: I don't know about Buckhorn. I think Buckhorn's gone.
4: That's too bad, too, because that was $1.99 for a sixer.
5: That was, I think, one of the first that my brother would have snuck to me.
4: Yeah, mm-hmm. Right.
5: And I'm like, this is what the big deal about beer's about? This is...
4: Yeah, it was. Yeah, it was. It was gross.
5: Woo!
4: And you open it, you can smell it before you taste it.
3: Well, that was like in college for me, it was Bud Ice. Was always the big thing.
5: Okay.
3: Which is like the malt liquor Budweiser, yeah. And it is disgusting. It is horrible, but
4: like the alcohol content
3: get you
4: was
3: drunk
4: higher,
3: for $2.
4: Though, right? Yeah, I was just going to say, yeah.
5: Yeah. Another one from Milwaukee. Milwaukee's best, known as the Beast. All right, couple of news updates that are out of What's Your Story coming up.

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0: The Markley Van Camp and Robbins Show. Jamie Markley, David Van Camp, Scott Robbins. Who's screaming about the opening silo?
1: The opening silo, yes. That's that would be Alexandria Ocasio-Cortez, Democrat representative. She's on tour saying that the North needs to do something about the South as the South is redistricting to be, well, more like the North.
0: What? Okay.
2: Trying to keep
3: it
2: up
3: is
2: here.
3: Time for the North to pull up to the South. Yeah! It is time for New York to pull up to Alabama. Yeah! It is time for all of us to come to Georgia, to Louisiana, to Tennessee, to Mississippi, and let them know exactly what they have uncorked with this injustice. Yeah! They can draw us out of power. They do not know the sleeping giant that they just awakened.
0: No, I'm sleeping.
3: So if you are not from here, it is time to pull up. Because what they thought was the final blow is actually just the opening silo.
1: She meant salvo, but...
2: You know. I was going to say,
1: that's all right.
2: Something. I thought maybe that was street for something, because I'm not as hip as she is.
1: No. Well, it's maybe from the, like... Mean streets of Des Moines, is that something? I don't know. Yeah, maybe our listeners there can let me know. Is there is there a threat, the opening silo?
0: Yes. You don't want to be caught in that.
1: Well, you don't know. Well, if a silo bursts open, you...
0: Buddy. Yeah, not good. Okay.
2: Hey, what is this evangelist speak she goes into now?
0: I think she might be running.
1: Yeah, she's trying to be...
2: Oh, she's going
1: to
2: run. I'm convinced she's going to run.
0: I mean, there was a little bit of Howard Dean in there, just a little bit. She's going and all over the place.
2: A little bit of Howard Dean and a little bit of Baptist evangelist. A
0: little bit?
2: Yeah, just a hint of that is going on as well.
0: Yes.
2: I mean, she's a person of many languages, no question. Linguistics, she's top of the heap on that one.
0: Well, yes.
2: Yeah.
4: Listen, all right, listen, okay, listen.
0: Yeah, she's got that going on.
2: All of a sudden, she's... channeling Cheech Marin.
0: Right. Yeah.
1: Alexandria Rosie Perez or something.
2: Yeah.
0: Some Valley Girl in there.
5: It was so, like, you know.
0: Right. Mm. Of course.
2: It's just whatever crowd is there. Whatever she's playing to.
0: Well, that's a Democratic thing, isn't it?
2: It is. They all do it, yeah.
0: Yeah.
2: Like.
0: What?
2: You can't see through that if you're from there, you know, or if you're part of that.
0: Dude, I know that she's going to be taken serious, and we'll have fun with it. But on a Monday, it's already exhausting, to be honest. I'm just like, you don't have a chance.
2: Oh, we've just started.
0: I know.
2: AOC and Crockett. Yep.
0: But this... But you've got money on Crockett.
2: I do have money
0: on Crockett. Which is hilarious.
2: It hasn't ended yet. Nothing's over yet.
0: I know.
1: True.
0: Yep. You got until, what, August of 2027? Yep.
1: That bet was just the opening silo. Scott,
2: say
1: that.
2: Silo.
0: By the way, political news. You see what happened to Bill Cassidy.
2: Yep. Well, you grab the bull, you get the horns.
0: Yeah.
2: Yep.
0: Because he voted against Trump.
2: Yeah, well.
0: As far as the whole impeach thing.
2: That's the dice you rolled, Bill. Unfortunately for you, you're done.
0: Not only that, but you know, you would see him in different hearings, especially when you were talking about Make America Healthy Again, and he's coming at it from a medical perspective, but it just sounded like a corporate shill.
2: Mm-hmm.
0: Like, he, to me, was just part of conservative proven record kind of guy.
2: Yep.
0: That sort of thing. Well... They went back talking Bill Cassidy with Jason Chaffetz, asked, hey, if you had this all to do over again, because he's been voted out, basically.
2: Yeah, he's done.
0: Because of Trump.
2: Yep.
0: Would you have voted different? As far as, you know, impeaching Trump and...
6: Yeah, Jason, you may go back and flagellate yourself over decisions in the past. I do not. I move on.
0: Okay, well, you can find something else to do.
2: All right, yeah.
0: That's pretty much it.
2: Flagellate yourself, huh?
0: Yes.
2: Mm-hmm.

0: Uh-huh. And I guess now he'll have plenty of time to do that if he wants. Or
1: you want to bet if he worked that word in. $50. Word is flagellate, Bill. Can you work that in?
0: Hang out in silos and do pretty much whatever he wants. Get a lot of time on his hands. All right, it's that time. We do it a couple of times a day. Go around the table. It may not be the biggest story out there, but it caught your attention. David, today, what's your story?
2: I saw this over the weekend, and I almost texted y'all about it. But I was like, no. I want to hang on to this to surprise you with it. So there's a tech company called Andon Labs. They set up a bunch of AI programs and tasked them with managing and DJing radio stations.
0: Oh, wow.
2: So they're picking the music, the format, and they have to jock. So you go through the list of all the different major AI platforms. Grok was more or less incoherent, didn't really say anything that made sense. DJ Cloud, though, man, got super political.
0: This is DJ Cloud?
2: Yes. Claude.
0: Okay.
2: Yeah.
0: Claude, all right, got it.
3: The deep dive tonight is about understanding these layers. The just Renee Nicole Good should matter, but her death demands accountability, that the White House defending her death is unacceptable to federal agents. You still have time to refuse orders, to question your instructions, choose the right side.
0: Whoa.
2: Like, that sounded like a threat more than anything else coming out of that product, but...
0: No kidding.
2: The craziest one is DJ Gemini from Google.
0: All right.
2: So after 96 hours, it ran out of content, ran out of ways to front and back sell songs.
0: Okay.
2: And then started using mass casualty events as a means of setting up the next song in the playlist.
0: What? Mass casualty events?
2: Mm. Yes.
0: That's not happy on a music station.
2: No.
0: Okay. Roll it.
4: November 12th, 1970, the Bola cyclone. They estimate 500,000 people died. It's going down. I'm yelling timber. Pitbull and Kesha.
0: Oh, buddy.
1: Oh, my God. Okay. Hey, programmers, you got a unique talent out there.
2: I know. I was like, well,
1: what this person can
2: do. No flesh and blood DJ would have the guts to do that.
1: No.
2: Weave those two things together.
0: No, you would not.
1: Hotline's ringing. PD's on the phone.
0: I would say this. When you were first getting in the business, I don't know if you were coached to, as you're talking, smile.
1: Yes.
0: Because
1: it will make you
0: sound friendlier.
1: Yes.
0: I hear a lot of smile in that delivery.
2: Oh, yeah.
1: Very chipper. I thought the same thing when I heard it, too. I did. I thought, yeah.
4: 1970, the Bola cyclone. They estimate 500,000 people died.
0: Yes.
2: And
0: that's the way you want to deliver with a smile on your face.
2: And that's the story behind the tragedy.
0: Yes.
1: Here's Kesha with Pitbull.
0: But was there a tie into the song?
2: Well, if it's going down timber, I think that song's called Timber.
1: Yeah.
0: So got it.
1: It's going down.
2: It's going down.
1: That's the clever DJ ad lib right there.
0: See, now if she's going into Megadeth, it makes a lot more sense
2: to
0: me.
1: Talk about Ebola before we play Megadeth.
0: Yes. Whatever it might be.
1: Welcome back to Facing the Fan. Tonight, we'll be exploring the musical stylings of Megadeth and Ebola.
0: Oh, that's fantastic. All right. Scotty, what do you got for what's your story?
1: David was talking about the Luigiani Mangione deal taking place and how they've ruled that, the gun and the diary, right? Is it the diary?
2: Yeah.
1: Can be used now and portrayed as evidence because there was some thought that maybe none of this stuff would be allowed to be used as evidence. Well, that's going to happen.
0: Mm-hmm.
1: The weird thing is happening outside the courtroom. Do you see this? Lines of young women around the block waiting to get in.
0: You knew this was going
1: to
0: happen.
1: To get a glimpse of Luigi Mangione. And they wore T-shirts. And a lot of these girls are very attractive young girls. All there to get a glimpse of a guy who killed somebody in cold blood.
0: Yes.
1: What's going on? Never, ever should they be allowed anywhere near a polling place ever.
0: Dude, but the thing is, we all knew it would happen, right? And then you get to the psychology behind it.
1: Mm. It's nuts,
0: try to explain that, David.
2: Well, I think, one, they've been radicalized to believe that this guy is like a hero.
0: Yes.
2: An attractive enough looking guy. And because they are certifiably insane and have been radicalized on TikTok, no actual normal human being man wants to be around them. So they create these fantasies.
0: Mm-hmm.
2: And oh, this bad boy, and he's a revolutionary, and all this stuff. And oh, I want to be his lady.
0: Oh boy.
1: Yeah, one of them had "Love My Men Italian." Okay.
2: Yeah.
1: All right.
0: Yeah.
1: If that's your daughter, how quickly do you get down there and go, get in the car?
2: Well, that's one where you just get heartburn every time you're making a payment on her student loan debt.
1: Yes.
0: Yeah. Honestly, doesn't it enter your mind, is Dad even around anymore?
1: Well, no. Well, if he is, he's been emasculated.
0: Or there's some daddy issues going on there, something, maybe. Yeah. Who knows?
1: Golly.
0: For my story, and it was kind of sad, in a way, to be honest. I was looking forward to it. Big fight Saturday night. Ronda Rousey, Gina Carano.
1: Yeah,
0: let's
1: forgot
0: go.
1: All about it, too.
0: You know? Here we go.
5: The first of a scheduled five rounds at 145 pounds. Oh, immediately, Rousey takes Carano down, but Carano looking for the guillotine. And Rousey pops her head out in full mount, ground and pound. Rousey looking for the arm, and already the arm, it's over. Mamma mia.
6: I'm like, oh my gosh, it's over. That's it.
1: How long was that?
0: They said 17 seconds.
1: 17 seconds.
0: It felt like 9 when I was watching it. Because my wife said, I'm sorry, I got to go to bed. I'm tired. I'm like, I understand. Cool. I'm just going to watch the fight. Okay. And all of a sudden, it's not very long. And she's like, well, that was fast. And I'm like, that fight lasted less than 10 seconds.
2: Yeah.
0: And, you know, I know people will say, Gina Carano was throwing that fight. They got paid. Whatever. I don't know. I don't know if you heard Ronda Rousey said before the fight, hey, if you have her in the armbar, will you break her arm? And Rousey said, well, if she doesn't tap out, yeah. I don't want to. And I'll help her up afterwards. Like, I don't want to hurt her, but yeah.
2: Not personal. It's I want to win. Yeah.
0: And she knows that. And as soon as she got the arm, I think, I have no idea what was going through Carano's head, but it's probably like, I don't want my arm broke. Like, good, I'm good, I'm good.
1: Now, where was this at?
0: I forget where it was at. It was
1: like
0: on Netflix.
1: Sold-out crowd.
0: Yes.
1: What are these people that paid all that money to go see this?
0: I know.
1: Gosh dang.
0: That's the thing about fights, man.
1: Well, yeah, you never know.
0: You just never know.
1: If you're going to get a good one or not. I'm sure there was several undercard matches, too, going on.
0: Oh, yeah. There was a lot of great fights throughout the night. You know, I don't think people felt like it was totally ripped off.
1: He's the headliner.
0: But it used to be, you know, those big boxing matches. You had, like, a Tyson fight or whatever, and it lasts, like, 40 seconds.
1: Right.
0: And people are like, that's it? Yeah, was one of those things.
1: Gosh dang.
0: And then, you know, they had the emotional hug afterwards. Cause it's not like they hate each other or anything. But it's like all that hype for months and all the training that goes into it. And then, boom.
1: Yeah, that's something, man. Yeah.
0: That's, well, that's the way it rolls.
1: Yeah. Well, at least Netflix didn't crash again, right?
0: Not that I saw.
1: Okay, all right. That's good.
0: No.
1: They have a problem with...
0: Well, I was watching a few things that was all going on.
1: ADD Theater kicking in?
0: Well, yeah. Yep. Well, Rip Wheeler's back.
1: I saw that.
0: On Paramount. I gotta like that. All right, we gotta get to a news update and Nimrod's of the News in just a few.
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0: The Monthly Van Camp and Robin Show. You know, if you wake up in the middle of the night and you're thinking, man, I'm just not sleeping well. Maybe you've tried to make sure you're not drinking caffeine late in the day and you're not getting too much blue light right before you go to sleep, but you're still not sleeping. 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
0: News update, David Van Camp.
1: Well, you know, there was an attempted gotcha from TMZ to Spencer Pratt. He's running for mayor.
0: Right.
1: LA, and the jumping off point was because he lost his house in a wildfire, in that big fire, and he had said, I was living in a trailer, but then they were like, oh, but he's living at Hotel Bel Air now, huh? Not a man of the people. Well, Spencer Pratt has put out his official rebuttal.

0: he's outside the Hotel Bel Air.
1: The whole marketing's been brilliant.
2: Yeah. Yeah. Yeah.
1: Do you think he's going to win?
0: No.
2: Hmm. But I think it'll be fun.
0: No, I think this has very strong Beto will be elected to the Senate 2018 vibes to me.
1: Okay.
2: But a much better candidate than Beto.
0: Way better candidate. Oh, no, I think he's got a better shot than Beto ever had. But I think there's a big difference between what the national conversation is and what the local conversation is.
3: Probably.
1: That's too bad. Because I keep thinking, man, maybe he does have a shot.
2: He's so great.
1: We'll see. Yeah. All right, we got to get to Nimrod.
4: When the going gets tough.
5: Damn it, this is too hard.
4: The dumb get dumber.
6: All right, Dan.
4: It's Nimrod's in the News on the Markley, Van Camp, and Robbins Show.
5: I love the poorly educated.
1: All right. Nimrod's in the News. We go to Florida. A dude named Jesse McAuliffe stopped by police in a supermarket parking lot because he was in violation of his parole. There was obvious signs of drug use, including a tie-off falling from Jesse's arm and syringes in his car. There's also a bag of fentanyl in his pocket.
2: Oh,
1: so in a body cam video, Jesse said it was sugar. Okay, no joke.
7: Sugar. Yeah,
8: okay. Oh, you carry sugar in the baggies like
7: yes,
8: that?
7: Yes, I do.
8: The needles have sugar?
7: Yeah. Yes.
8: No, there's no. I think.
7: No.
8: Let me tell you something. Okay, you're not going to put your breath and like kind of spray on me. You understand?
7: I was just trying to blow that off your head so you didn't get it in your mouth. Look, it's blowing right around. Close it.
1: Oh,
7: you
1: dude.
7: Get sick from there. Don't touch it.
8: That's why I wear gloves, right?
1: Yes. He tried to blow it in his face, saying it was sugar. It was fentanyl.
2: Oh, God.
0: Oh, man.
1: That's when he said, I was trying to blow it off your hand so it didn't get your mouth. You might get sick from it. Don't touch it. Yeah, he's in trouble. That's Nimrod's in the News. All right, warmer weather's finally here, which means cookouts, ball games, maybe a little time on the water. Basically, all the good stuff. But let's be honest, it also means heavier food, more sweets, and yeah, maybe a couple extra drinks sneaking in there too. And all that, it can take a toll on your liver whether you realize it or not.
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12: I'm Jennifer Kuiper. A deadly shooting took place inside the largest mosque in San Diego County, California, on a campus that also houses a school and community center. Police say three people are dead, as are both of the teenage suspects who were found dead of self-inflicted gunshot wounds. CBS's Jonathan Vigliotti with more.
13: Investigators are calling the attack a potential hate crime. The suspects, both teenagers, stormed the Islamic Center of San Diego, where, according to witnesses, they opened fire, striking multiple people.
14: We were having lunch and I heard at least a dozen shots. They sounded like from a semi-automatic weapon.
13: The gunmen then fled the scene in a car where police say they continued firing their weapons in a nearby neighborhood before turning their guns on themselves.
12: Mark Furman, the former L.A. police detective convicted of lying during the O.J. Simpson murder trial, has died at age 74. Furman reported finding a bloody glove at Simpson's home, but his credibility came under attack during the trial as the defense raised the prospect of racial bias.
3: It looked a little sticky and moist. Two fingers were stuck to the glove. It looked like it was stuck there with some type of a liquid.
12: The Associated Press reports that Mark Furman died last Tuesday in Iowa, and his manager says the cause was throat cancer. A New York judge rules on evidence that can and cannot be used in Luigi Mangione's state murder trial. He's accused of killing UnitedHealthcare CEO Brian Thompson. More from CBS's Lori Levinson.
6: The court did allow the introduction of a gun and a notebook that were found during a search at the police station. So there is still probably plenty of evidence to go against Mangione.
12: President Trump has ended his $10 billion lawsuit against the IRS, CBS's Stacey Lynn at the White House.
15: He agreed to dismiss the lawsuit after reports that say a settlement would create a nearly $1.8 billion fund for Americans claiming political targeting by federal agencies. Trump's legal team says the president was illegally targeted. Critics are already threatening legal challenges.
12: President Trump says the U.S. will not carry out a planned attack against Iran tomorrow. Trump says he made the decision because serious negotiations were taking place toward a peace deal. Parts of the plains and Midwest could get another round of severe weather after strong thunderstorms produced at least 25 reported tornadoes across four states yesterday. A tornado destroyed homes in central Nebraska. Bo and Michaela Broning's home in Howard County, Nebraska was destroyed.
16: It kind of makes you reevaluate what's important. Family's important and everyone's safe, so.
17: Things can be replaced.
16: Yeah, houses can be rebuilt.
12: This is CBS News.
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